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It is the Jesse Kelly Show, final hour of the Jesse Kelly Show on a fantastic Tuesday. So I'll finish up my little story about Texas, the Senate race, what I'm concerned about here. I'll touch on this flock camera stuff. We'll get to some emails, maybe discuss Iran for about 5.5 seconds. All that and more coming up in the final hour of the Jesse Kelly Show. So to wrap up this little tale, remember when John Cornyn got involved in this primary, well, got primaried by then Texas Attorney General Ken Paxton? John Cornyn, big of a amnesty-loving, gun-grabbing loser as he is, was a very, very powerful man in the United States Senate. Now, remember what I told you about the NRCC, National Republican Congressional Committee, that's the House of Representatives, and the NRSC, that's the Senate version. And I told you, they determine where they distribute lots of their money. Well, it's sitting members of the House or Senate who are highly influential in where that money gets spent. So, John Cornyn, since he lost his primary, has been publicly the most bitter, jaded teenage girl in the history of mankind. Public statements, he just looks so bitter and sore about the whole thing. I suspect the United States Senate, the Republicans in the United States Senate, out of pure vengeance that one of their own got primaried, I suspect they are working about as hard as they can without making it too obvious to make sure we lose this Senate seat. And if you think they wouldn't do that, I would just tell you to think again. There are lots and lots of United States senators who don't give a crap about anything but being United States.

senators. That's a fact. I think the Ken Paxton race, I think it's one the Senate Republicans are giving away on purpose. Star of that race of any money. No support comes in. See if Texas can't go ahead and vote for a Democrat. Then stand up and say, see, I told you. Should have voted for the moderate. Looks like we just lost a Senate seat because of you. Don't ever challenge the senators again. Remember that we are in a constant war to primary senators. A constant war. It's our most difficult battle to primary senators. It's very hard to primary one. They don't want you or me to feel like it's an option. They want us to be afraid to do it. I think the United States of America's Republican Party in the United States Senate, I think they are intentionally giving away a Senate race. Said it. Part-time, this guy says. I haven't listened to the show yet, but I saw a headline about the mental health of the service members on the USS Abraham Lincoln. My question is, when the Obama and Biden administrations spent their entire time in office degrading the standards and who is qualified to serve, what did they think would happen? The military lowered the standards for mental health, fitness, and now these Democrats are crying when service members are having mental health issues, create the problem, then blame the next man when their problems come. Says he's a retired, dumb U.S. Army grunt. He said his name is Kevin. Look, for one, before we start trashing Democrats, which I'm going to get to in just a moment, remember that I've talked to many recruiters. In fact, I just had to deal with one recently. A young man I know is joining the Marine Corps. But there are stories out there. You don't have to know a recruiter to know what I'm about to say is true. And increasingly lower, although I don't think that's proper English, an increasingly lower and lower percentage of young people in the United States of America are qualified for military service. They are either physically too pasty and weak, or they are on some sort of mind-altering prescription medication that makes them ineligible to join the military service. This is something that has plagued recruiting for years and years and years now. There's just, if we called it, I'm going to totally make up these numbers, all right? But if in 1980, 70% of young people in the United States of America, people under 20, were qualified, could have joined the military service if possible. If that number is now 20%, well, that's kind of a big deal. And then what happens from there? Well, you have to meet certain quotas. You have to fill certain positions. So what do you do? This guy gets an exception, and that guy gets an exception. Now that brings us to the Obama administration and the Biden administration. Remember, when they control the military, because they don't care anything about the United States of America, all they think about is a way they can use it for the communist revolution. How can they reward political friends and punish political enemies? So if you're the Biden administration, you drum anybody out who doesn't want to take that experimental stroke vaccine. Then, at the same time, you openly start recruiting as many DEI freaks as you possibly can and promoting the ones you currently have. Well, Donald Trump steps in a year and a half ago. He's now the commander-in-chief, and he wants to do things with the military. The leadership has gotten better. Pete Hegseth has done a very good job cleaning out a lot of the gunk there. But do you think all the gunk has been cleaned out? And we warned this. I warned this over and over and over again when Biden was president. At some point, and I hope it's not some point super soon, but at some point, you are going to need a military full of young, strong, fighting men. And if you have filled up your military with a bunch of weaklings and mental cases and DEI freaks, you're going to suffer from that. Do you know why other countries, modern countries, have such a poor military reputation? Their militaries oftentimes, they're famous for just throwing down their weapons and running away, leaving. And yet, America, and I hope you take pride in this, I certainly do, for the longest time, even internationally, has been known as, oh, those are the tough ones. Those are the brave ones. You know that?
Americans stay and fight. When we showed up in World War I,

0: You know, France and Germany and Britain, they'd been murdering each other for a long time. And the Americans showed up in World War I. The Frenchmen, the Brits would talk about how absurdly brave these Americans are. They'll just keep charging. They just go. It's awesome, right? It's cool. The American fighting man. Why is he like that? Is it just the training? Why does this country, pick your country, why do their men throw their weapons down and run away? The American fighting man, he stays and fights until the very end. Why is he like that? Well, that's because of the quality of our people, period, and the quality of the people we bring in and keep in. If you elect a Democrat, they will just try to gay up the entire military, and when you need them, they're going to run away. I'm not saying that's the case with the people on the USS Lincoln. I don't know what these mental cases are. From what I've read, it just seems like sailors complaining about the cereal, you know, and the shower, which is as old as sailing. That's, like I said, I told you before, that's what deployed troops do. I did it when I was deployed. You complain because the food sucks and the sleeping accommodations suck and life is boring. Look, it sucks. It sucks, so you complain. I don't know that there's some serious mental health crisis on the USS Lincoln. I don't know that at all. I know the media wants there to be, because this is all an effort to make Trump look bad, but I don't know that there's some disaster there that's any different than anything else. Hey, Jesse, what would you do if Chris and Corey just got up and walked out? Gosh, what would I do if Chris and Corey walked out? Well, I'm trying to think, because it's a Tuesday, so I wouldn't want to pop champagne because then I would feel bad the next day. Probably the first thing I would do would be probably call Ob as soon as there was a commercial break, and I'd be all, oh, it finally happened. Oh, my gosh, I'm so happy. So that would probably be a big part of it. Probably take her out. I'd probably just have to tell her on the phone, baby, we have to celebrate. We're going to Red Lobster tonight. We have to celebrate. This is, it's like a day, you know, I've never been in prison. I only got arrested once. But I can imagine having been in prison for 10, 20 years, what it feels like that day you walk out and you taste fresh air and you know that you're free. You're no longer in a cage. You are free. That's what I imagine that day would feel like. I've had no indication that that is going to come. I did notice that after there were email accusations that Jewish producer Chris had stolen my portrait, I showed up today and my portrait happens to be hanging behind the desk. So that's a curious turn of events, wouldn't you say? Little flock camera talk next.
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Jesse Kelly Show on a fantastic, wonderful Tuesday. Remember, you can email us, jesse@jessekellyshow.com. Headline, behind the massive blowback against Flock cameras. Flock has over 120,000 cameras across the country now. You've heard the arguments. You probably fall on one of two sides of the arguments. Hey, these things help find criminals, and they do. Okay? The other side of that is, do we want surveillance on us at all times? Has the government, federal, state, and local, has it proven that it can handle the responsibility of having surveillance on us at all times? That's a good point, Chris. Flock cameras have already been hacked several times. We've had multiple cases already of the cops with access to Flock cameras abusing that access and tracking down ex-girlfriends and ex-boyfriends. Okay, all right. And it's a worthwhile debate, but let me ask you. If you are pro Flock camera, okay, do you think the government should

should be able to install cameras in your house? Outside your house? Do you think government should have cameras recording you everywhere? And people, look, people love this argument. Some guy emailed in the other day and made this argument. Well, if you're not doing anything wrong, if you're not doing

0: who just did something wrong? Or do governments have a long, long, long history of using the force they have to punish their political opponents? I do not trust. We'll put it this way. This lady right here, I'll play this. Her name is Alina Sohail. I want you to listen to her.
1: Maybe you should consider doing something else.
0: Him.
1: Maybe you should consider doing something else, like anything else, like any other job in the entire world.
2: If you want to know where my political beliefs stand, it's very much more so aligning with these people. That's why I'm more so Democratic Socialist, more so far left.
0: They don't think that Trump voters should be allowed to be teachers in school. Okay. This is Michelle Wu. I'll play her again. Mayor of Boston.
3: As I understand, this was part of an open process to start laying the groundwork for potential procurement or you know, what's called an RFP to actually get parking spots. So it seems like this is an early precursor step. We, as a city, will be filing another FOIA request for any responses that have come in from the Boston area so that we know what information they may be sifting through. We strongly oppose any expansion of their efforts here and would encourage and we'll be reaching out to property owners to try to make sure that they're not
0: Here's Elijah Manley. He's a Democrat running for office down in Florida.
4: We cannot have somebody who claims to be an ally to our community come in this moment, the moment that we're in right now, and take away our representation. One of the last remaining opportunity districts that we'll have in the South being held by a white Democrat. That's on the South.
0: Do you want him in charge of the flock cameras? Do you want Michelle Wu in charge of the flock cameras? Do you want those teachers who don't think Trump voters should be allowed to be teachers? Do you want them with access to the flock cameras? Because that's how that ends up. Look, this lady, you want her?
5: I think I'm just going to send an introduction email to all of my students.
0: This is a high school teacher, by the way.
5: I think I'm just going to send an introduction email to all of my students and all of their parents, just saying my name, my pronouns, a little bit about my background and why it's important to me. I think my job as a teacher is to educate people, and if that means I get to educate the parents too, awesome. The third thing I'm doing this year is a pronoun lesson. I'm doing it day one. I just tell my students that I'm non-binary. I use they, them pronouns, and that what non-binary means to me is that I'm not really a boy or a girl. I'm kind of just doing my own thing.
0: You want that lady having access to your camera? Remember that very, very evil people in this country, just recently, they did everything in their power to destroy you. In fact, I'll point this out. I forget the exact numbers. We talked about it many times before. Do you remember the answers that Democrats, average Democrats, gave during COVID about what should happen to people who didn't get vaccinated, about what should happen to parents who didn't vaccinate their children? An uncomfortably high percentage of Democrats in this country were going to send you to a camp and take your children away. And guess what? They get access to those cameras too. Look, I want kidnappers and rapists and murderers caught, thieves caught. Of course I do. I do not trust the government to handle this kind of power at all. The government is full of the biggest bunch of murderous scumbags in the world. Why would I want them to have access to that? Why? No, I'm not all about it. I don't want, the government has not earned the right for that. Hey, Jesse. I've been listening for a year now. Please tell me where you got the soundbite that says, "Why are you gay?" in a thick African accent. You play it all the time and it's funny. I don't care if you say my name. He's talking about this.
6: Why are you gay?
0: Well, there's a story behind that. I'll play it for you in a moment if you're curious how.
6: Why are you gay?
0: That became part of the Jesse Kelly Show. Before we play that, let me say this. We need to be more patriotic with our money. We need to find the companies who are prioritizing hiring Americans, and that's where we spend our money. That's pure talk. The big wireless companies hire

0: as many foreigners as possible. Do you know why most of the time when I read an email about Pure Talk, it's somebody raving about how nice customer service was? Jesse, they were so nice. Jesse, they were so helpful. Jesse, oh my gosh, they're so nice. That's what Pure Talk prioritizes. They hire Americans who speak English. And they're nice. I hope you don't think it's a pain to switch to Pure Talk. You can keep that phone. Keep your phone number. Keep it all. Just switch to Pure Talk. And to do it, you have to spend 10 minutes on the phone speaking to a nice American. That's it. You dial #250 and say Jesse Kelly. You're 10 minutes away from patronizing the patriotic company, and you'll be paying less anyway. #250. Say Jesse Kelly. We'll be back.
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0: It is the Jesse Kelly Show on a wonderful, wonderful Tuesday. Remember, if you miss any part of the show, you can download it. iHeart, Spotify, iTunes. So digging into something really serious here before we get into everything else. Some guy asked, why do we have this on the soundboard?
1: Why are you gay?
0: Well, I'm glad you asked this question because it gives me an opportunity to play something for you. Now, the setup is this. I forget the guy's name. It's an African name. Why is it African? Because he's friggin' African. He's a Nigerian news guy. He has someone come into the studio as a guest on his show. This someone is a tranny of some kind. I've seen the video. You can look. I think it's a woman pretending to be a dude, but it could be a dude pretending to be a woman. I don't know. But this dude, again, he's not been raised in this super PC environment we have in America. He's been raised in Africa, is clearly confused, unbelievably confused that, wait, what even is she? And he doesn't know how to ask any questions in a softer way that's not offensive. And so this is kind of a trimmed down version because the longer one's out there, you can go listen to it. But this is kind of a trimmed down version. It's one of the greatest things I've ever heard in my life. It's freaking hysterical.
1: We bring in the studio this morning one of the gay rights activists, Mr. Should I call you Mr.? Pepe Julian Onzima. Thank you for coming in.
2: Thank you for
1: good morning.
2: Morning to you.
1: Why are you gay?
2: Who says I'm gay?
1: You are gay. You are a transgender.
2: What shows that I'm gay?
1: You are a transgender,
2: yes,
1: and you're a gay rights activist and an outspoken lesbian, homosexual. How can I describe you? Now, we're looking at the raging debate. You're a gay rights activist. Why should someone be gay? You're having a girlfriend.
2: Yes.
1: Do you perform the natural obligations?
2: I'm not sexually active right now.
1: So what are
2: by
1: you doing
2: choice.
1: With this lady?
2: By choice.
1: By choice?
2: Yeah. I've chosen not to engage.
1: Doesn't that make you gay?
2: What do you mean, doesn't that make me gay? I am male and attracted to a female.
1: So who is gay?
0: You can tell how genuine it is. It would be like my father walking right out of, 1975. And sitting down to interview some tranny on TV, he got teleported there, so he didn't get all this gradual buildup. And the confusion, wait a minute. You're a tranny? Are you a lesbian? What are you? I don't even get it. Gosh. Jesse, my wife hates your world famous hamburgers. She hates them so much that when she overhears me listening to the show, she can't help but ridicule them. I only made them one time 3 years ago, but she remembers that train wreck. Fast forward to Saturday,

We're on the last leg of a road trip, and I spot a Waffle House. It's dinner time, but I want breakfast. I knew this would be an uphill battle, but I know how to win this fight. I told her that you recommended Waffle House for burgers. I knew she would jump at the chance to pile on you and me if the burger wasn't good, but I would get my breakfast. She loved the burger. Listen, thank you. Look, Waffle House having great breakfast is something that's well known by everybody. That's not news. Most people do not understand that Waffle House makes an outstanding cheeseburger. Chris, even Jewish producer Chris knows. They make an outstanding... Now, granted, it's not some fancy schmancy $25 burger. It's Waffle House. It's an affordable, greasy spoon, double cheeseburger that's just as cheesy as you want it to be and greasy as you want it to be, and it's always served with a smile. And Waffle House mayo, they have regular mayo too, but they have Waffle House mayo. It's a Chipotle mayo. Unbelievable on the burger. That's one. Two, your wife, she told you she didn't like my burgers. Listen, she's lying. But it's not, look, I'm not disparaging your wife. I'm about to give her a massive compliment. She knows that my burgers are far superior to any burger you could ever make. But because you're her husband and she loves you dearly, she has chosen to lie to you. You know, it's like back in the day when we used to go to the Disney superhero movies when the kids were little and before Disney got super gay and all that. You know, Thor comes out with his perfect hair and perfect muscles and whatnot. I know Ob is going to say, oh, you're way more handsome than he is. No, she's lying. I know that she's lying. But she loves me enough to lie through her teeth about that, and I appreciate it. You, because you don't make the world-famous Jesse Kelly burger, you make your burger, which is garbage, you make an inferior burger. But a man, look, that's a source of pride for men. It is. A guy doesn't want to hear, ever, hey, the neighbor's brisket's better than your brisket. Hey, he makes a better this than you make. Men take pride in their grilling abilities. Grilling, eggs, smoking things, things like that. Your wife knows that that's a source of pride for you. Let me tell you something, bud. When you're gone, she makes Jesse Kelly burgers. What, Chris? I'm making sure he knows. She makes Jesse Kelly burgers when you're gone, and then when you come home and suggest them, she says, no, those are gross. I would never do that. She's eating Jesse Kelly burgers behind your back because she loves you. And I think you should take pride in that. Hey, Jesse, I love to drink beers and laugh at your jokes during the show. It's the highlight of my everyday. It upsets me when you're gone, because then I don't have a reason to drink beers. Okay. All right. Not totally sure how I feel about that. We have a bunch of people who email the show, and they say, hey, the show somehow, some way helps keep them sober. You know, climbing out of a drug addiction or alcohol addiction, and I love that. If it's something you do while you're having some beers, all right. Enjoy yourself. Jesse, you were correct last night that Trump is still the boss supreme of the Republican Party. Unfortunately, only you and old dying baby boomers still support MAGA ever since the movement was deliberately broken into pieces by the right-wing woke Zionists who hate America and only support Trump when he's rabidly pro-Israel. The Dems will take Congress this November and then the White House in 28. The 1917 October Revolution will finally be complete without any opposition. After that, we deserve whatever the Democrats, a.k.a. Jewish Bolsheviks, Chris, do to us.

0: I only hope I get to witness them come get you and other sellouts before they come for me. Hey, Chris. Do you think you could put in a word to give us some protection? You don't have what? You can put in a word for you, but not me? After how nice I've been? Anyway, we'll be back.
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0: It is the Jesse Kelly Show, final segment of the Jesse Kelly Show on a wonderful Tuesday. Do not forget, you can email us, jesse@jessekellyshow.com. So I played this a little bit earlier, this quacky teacher from the Bronx.
1: I think I'm just going to send an introduction email to all of my students and all of their parents, just saying my name, my pronouns, a little bit about my background and why it's important to me. I think my job as a teacher is to educate people, and if that means I get to educate the parents too, awesome. The third thing I'm doing this year is a pronoun lesson. I'm doing it day one. I just tell my students that I'm non-binary. I use they, them pronouns, and that what non-binary means to me is that I'm not really a boy or a girl. I'm kind of just doing my own thing.
0: I'll combine that with this teacher who was upset that his kids in his class were a bunch of idiots.
2: These kids are leaving high school and going to college, and they couldn't fill in four words. Four words. I literally broke down in the middle of class. This is only day two. And I have seniors who simply cannot read, and seniors who cannot write. They can reason. They have the ability to defend their reasoning if it's talking to their homeboy, but applying that to a written text, two paragraphs, they couldn't do it. Our young black men, our young brown men, our young black girls, and our young brown girls.
0: We all know what's going on. It's not complicated. Teachers' unions suck up all the money. Very little of it actually goes to the students. This problem gets significantly worse the worse the neighborhood goes. You know, you go to some wealthy suburban neighborhood and they're going to get better teachers. The school's going to get better funding. But you heard that guy who was a black teacher talking about black and brown kids. Well, those are usually the poorer neighborhoods in general. So the school's going to get less funding. And so because of that and the danger of those areas, you're going to get, not always, there are some saints who do this, but you're going to get some lower quality teachers there. And always, this part is universal, you're going to get a higher percentage of thugs and losers and morons in your classroom, and every one of those takes more time away from other kids. Combine that with how many disgusting communists join the teaching profession to push communism on the classroom, and what we have now is kids who graduate high school across the country, they can't read, they can't write, they can't do math, they can't do anything. This has all been done on purpose. This didn't happen miraculously. Headline, parent sues Portland Public Schools over introduction to trans ideology. In Portland's public schools, they have a whole curriculum set up teaching kids how to be trannies. Every minute you're teaching kids about trannies, you're not teaching them how to do algebra, which sucks, by the way. You're not teaching them how to read. You're not teaching them how to write. Every minute you're doing that is a minute you're not doing other things. But because communists run our education system, they're not interested in graduating students.

0: who know how to read and how to write. They're interested in creating another generation of communists. So here we are. You know what I'm interested in? I'm interested in you not being in pain anymore. That's what I'm interested in. I want you to have that thing in your life back that you used to have before everything started to hurt. What was it? Is it the ability to work without pain? Maybe it's actual work that hurts you. 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All right? Also, remember, as I said in the first hour, I want to repeat this point again and again and again. Starting now, not in the future, starting now, we have to, all of us, men, women, young and old, we have to decide, we have to make a conscious decision that we will no longer be swayed at all in any way by accusations of racism and bigotry. The reason we are making this decision now is because we are approaching a tipping point in this country, and they are going to scream that word louder than ever every time you try to stop the communist slash Islamist takeover of the United States of America. When you speak out against it, they are going to yell that word at you because it has worked. We have to decide now. It won't work anymore. Stand up and say no to this.
1: We have the power to set ourselves free. And I consider my own faith, Islam, a religion built upon a narrative of migration. The story of the Hijra reminds us that Prophet Muhammad, sallallahu alayhi wasallam, was a stranger too.
0: Say no to this.
2: I was just 11 years of age when I had the first gun pulled on me for being Muslim in the days after 9/11. It has been 25 years since that day. Still unchanged. Proudly believe that the name Abdullah Hussein Hamoud is as American as any other.
0: No, it's not. No. We say no, no matter what you call it.
3: And now...
4: Here's a headline.
5: My goal, you know the thing.
3: Headlines we didn't get to.
0: California admits it doesn't track non-citizens on voter rolls as federal law requires. We all know why that is. It's not complicated. This will be another thing they try to sell as well. It's an oversight. It's a whoopsie. It's not an oversight. It's not a whoopsie. Foreigners are voting in this country. They're voting, and there are lots of them voting. Headline, U.S. Petroleum Reserve drained to a 40-year low. Storage caverns are at risk. Yeesh. That's not good. We really got to get things wrapped up. Speaking of which, Iranians facing 400% food price increases as the U.S. blockade crushes the economy. At this point in time, we have to hope, in order to keep them from dragging Trump's presidency into nothing, we have to hope that their economy finally collapses. And if the economy finally collapses, I guess our hope now is that a whole new group of people will rise up and try to maybe take on the regime. Now they're going to have to take on the regime without any guns. And so it's all bad. I mean, you squeeze them enough, that's our plan. I got all that, but it's ugly from here. Battle over the Ten Commandments arrives at the Supreme Court. I will be interested to see what the Supreme Court has to say about this. I mean, they're all about that precedent, but we shall see. Now, we're going to come back tomorrow. You know Clay Martin, our buddy Clay Martin? He's going to join us tomorrow. We'll have some fun with Clay. I'll ask him a bunch of military stuff. You ready for that? I'll see you then. That's all.

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3: Breaking news this hour from Town Hall. I'm Keith Peters in Washington. Congressman Byron Donalds has won the Republican nomination for Florida governor, and former Representative David Jolly won the Democratic nomination, setting the stage for a November contest to replace outgoing Governor Ron DeSantis. In Tuesday's primaries, State Representative Angie Nixon won the Democratic nomination for U.S. Senate, defeating Alex Vindman. She will face Senator Ashley Moody, who won the Republican nomination for a special election. They are competing to finish the final 2 years of Marco Rubio's term. The primaries are defining a midterm ballot set to test President Trump's grip on his adopted state. For Congress, Tuesday's biggest fight involved longtime Democratic U.S. Representative Debbie Wasserman Schultz, who defeated former U.S. Representative Sheila Sheriff Lewis McCormick and others in a redrawn South Florida district. Luigi Mangione's state murder trial is postponed indefinitely amid a double jeopardy fight.
4: Luigi Mangione's state murder trial in the killing of UnitedHealthcare CEO Brian Thompson was slated to begin September 8th, but it's now on indefinite hold as his lawyers seek to have the case thrown out on double jeopardy grounds following his guilty plea last week to federal charges. Judge Gregory Caro issuing an order canceling the state trial and giving the Manhattan DA's office until October 9th to respond. The DA had said they wanted to go forward. Meanwhile, Mangione is scheduled to be sentenced in the federal case December 18th. Prosecutors said they would seek life in prison, though federal sentencing guidelines call for a term of 24 to 30 years. Julie Walker, New York.
3: Ukrainian forces have launched one of their biggest drone attacks on Russia since the invasion began, firing almost 800 drones. On Wall Street, the Dow down by 116 points. More on these stories at townhall.com.
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0: rising from the heart of the swamp, a beacon of truth is casting its light. 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
1: All right, 844-484-3872. 844-4-THE-USA. That's the way to join us today from coast to coast. From sea to shining sea, get in here on the program. You know, look at all the incoming that President Trump gets. No matter what he does, the left will conjure up the most delusional possible attacks on the guy. But then you've got the people who work for him, and they receive a lot of the incoming, too. These sinister, sort of disgusting, truly, not just sort of, but truly disgusting attacks on the people who are working to make America great again alongside the President of the United States. And that today includes a young woman who really has not been a public face in any way of the Trump administration. She's been by the president's side. You'll see her occasionally in some of the photos captured by the White House photographer. But, you know, but her name is not a household name, and it is Natalie Harp. Natalie Harp. It's a lovely name. She's a lovely young woman, but she's not like Caroline Leavitt. She's not a cabinet secretary. She's not a spokeswoman for the Trump administration. She is the president's personal aide. And if you think the president has a busy schedule, imagine being his personal aide, the person who has to keep his schedule. That's got to be an intense job. So there she is alongside the president, often photographed with him. And the left has begun to conjure all sorts of conspiracy theories about her, no doubt because they see an attractive young woman working really hard on behalf of the country. They are filled with deep resentment about the fact that Donald Trump is in office. And that toxic brew of envy and Trump derangement syndrome leads to them treating her like utter crap. And that's what we got this week from the unfortunate senator from Georgia, John Ossoff, standing on a campaign stage as he seeks re-election, slandering this young woman as some sort of harlot, like she's a mistress, that she slept her way to the top, that the only way that she could possibly be of use to the president is for some shallow, awful purpose. You know what I mean? This is John Ossoff this week, implying this. And of course, the audience, the left-wing audience that's standing before him, they know immediately what the implication is, because this is what we refer to as a blue ski

0: Conspiracy theory. You know Blusky? Blusky is that left-wing social media platform after they decided that it was very unfair that the rest of us could engage in free speech thanks to Elon Musk's purchase of Twitter. They all jumped ship and they went off to this crazy left-wing Trump derangement syndrome bubble called Blusky. And quite a few of them have stayed inside of that insane asylum when they're communicating in social media. And this is where John Ossoff derives an idea like the one he expresses on stage. Listen.
1: And while the sailors on the Lincoln fight his war, while he fruitlessly drains our munitions and oil reserves, the president sleeps through his meetings.
0: That's another one. This is just a series of these conspiracy theories. And that, by the way, that whole Trump sleeping through his meetings is a form of left-wing cope for the Biden era.
1: He golfs and trades stocks. See, he doesn't want to do the job. He wants to build his ballroom and travel with Natalie on their apparently defenseless flying palace gifted by the Emir of Qatar.
0: The cheers for the misogynistic defamation of a young woman working hard on behalf of the United States. Again, not really a public figure in any meaningful sense. She works as the personal aide of the President of the United States, and now she's being slandered by a United States senator. And of course, he's being, you know, too cute by half. He thinks he's being very cheeky here. He's like, I didn't say anything about her specifically. I didn't say what she's doing. I just said she's traveling with him. It's you who are getting offended by this. Okay, very, very nice. Greg Price, a friend of mine, good guy, he posts the following online in reaction to all of this. He said, Natalie Harp is President Trump's personal aide. It is therefore her job to be with President Trump, a lot of the time. According to extremely online leftists, this means that she must be sleeping with her boss. In most cases, you would think a male senator making a comment like that about a female staffer would be considered sexist. But I guess it's okay if it's the Democrat Party's new favorite mediocrity, referring to John lying his ass off. Katie Pavlich also reacted to this, and she said the following about Natalie Harp. And this is an interesting biographical detail about Natalie Harp, because those of you who've been watching the Trump story closely for a long time may remember that Natalie Harp actually spoke at the 2020 Republican presidential convention. I'll get to that in just a moment. But first, Katie's summary. She says, Natalie Harp is an American success story, both personally and professionally. She survived a usually fatal bone cancer, which she credits to President Trump and his right to try policies. And as a young woman, has worked tirelessly at the highest levels in the White House. Cheers to her success and example, which is of hard work, focus, dedication, and quiet professionalism. Quiet professionalism. Yeah, Natalie Harp, this is what she sounded like. She was speaking at that 2020 convention. That was that unfortunate convention because nobody could really be in attendance. It was all done over video. But here she is standing at the lectern explaining the story of her health and how she's only alive today thanks to the efforts of President Trump.
2: Hope of escape, except death itself. I should know, because I wouldn't be alive today if it wasn't for you. About 5 years ago, I was the victim of a notoriously deadly medical error. I survived, but only to be diagnosed with a rare and terminal bone cancer. Oh. You know, the Democrats love to talk about health care being a human right. But a right to what? Well, I'll tell you. To them, it's a right to marijuana, opioids, and the right to die with dignity, a politically correct way of saying assisted suicide.
3: That's right.
2: I was told I was a burden to my family and to my country, and that by choosing to die early, I'd actually be saving the lives of others by preserving resources for them rather than wasting them on a lost cause like myself. And when I failed the chemotherapies that were on the market, no one wanted me in their clinical trials. I'd make them look bad. They didn't give me the right to try experimental treatments, Mr. President. You did. And without you, I'd have died waiting for them to be approved.
0: Can you imagine? Can you imagine viewing a human being as dispensable? Viewing a human being as worthy of being discarded? The view that the left took towards Natalie Harp before she ever rose to the level of joining the White House and assisting the President of the United States in his mission to make America great again. Can you imagine? It's not it's not a

0: sentiment that can really be found on the right, is it? Like, normal people recognize that we have souls. Normal people recognize that we are made in the image of likeness of God. Normal people recognize that human life has value, but man, the left has spent a lot of time attacking those very things. Playing God. Dispensing with life so easily, so casually. So Natalie Harp survives. And what does she do with her second chance? She fights for us. In fact, I, in a weird way, I almost value the lessons that I'm deriving from all of this, because I do value them. Because, you know, John Ossoff, as cruel and disgusting as he is, it's weird how in the end this is actually turned into a blessing of a story, because now we get to learn about how great Natalie Harp has been. Kind of amazing how inspirational she is. How much better I could be on any given day. Look at the trials she's been through. Who am I to complain about the little things going on in my life? Just imagine living the one that she has lived so far. It's remarkable. So the president was asked about this yesterday. The president was in the Oval Office, did one of his many 6,000 famous press conferences. And he was asked, some reporter, you know, some instigator, asked him about this. What about John Ossoff? John Ossoff said that Natalie's sleeping with you. Da, da, da, da. And the president, it's almost like he doesn't even know exactly what the story is. And then when he hears that Ossoff insulted Natalie Harp, well, then he counterpunches.
1: Said you'd rather travel with your aide, Natalie Harp, and build the ballroom than do your job as president. What is your response, John Ossoff?
2: You mean Pee-wee Herman? Pee-wee Herman lookalike? No, I would much rather do other things. It's we're building a great facility here. We're fixing a White House that hasn't been taken care of. You can look at this. This room was a disgraceful situation, the Oval Office.
0: Yeah, and then he goes on the weave, and then he starts talking about all the great things he's doing for the country. But I like how he just instantly dispenses with John Ossoff. You mean the Pee-wee Herman lookalike? This is pretty funny. And now, of course, it's an image that's completely stuck in my head. Every time I see him, I'm like, there's Pee-wee! There's Pee-wee! He did it to Adam Schiff, too. Remember Pencil Neck? I hadn't really thought about it. And then I hear Pencil Neck and Watermelon Head, and I'm staring at Adam Schiff. I'm going, yeah, that's actually a good point. You know, in addition to being a great president of the United States, the single best presidential insult comic. We've never had a better one than Donald Trump. It's pretty funny. Pee-wee Herman is John Ossoff. The left is treating him like he's the second coming of Barack Obama. I didn't enjoy the first coming of Barack Obama, but he's the second coming. There's John Ossoff in Georgia. They think he's the future of the party. He's disgusting. He's disgusting. He's not, forget the future. He's the president of the party. That's a disgusting party, attacking women in this way. And Ossoff, for his part, I think he's aware that this was callous and disgusting. There's like some tiny little part of his conscience that realizes, oh crap, I shouldn't have said that. But he's still trying to make excuses. Listen to this. This was him with Circle Backy Jen Psaki over on the lesbian cable network, Ms. Now, John Ossoff last night, saying that Natalie Harp's kind of a stand-in for the whole Trump staff. They're all so obsequious, and I just mentioned Natalie specifically.
3: Why'd you decide to invoke Natalie Harp specifically in that speech?
4: Well, Jen, thank you for having me, and here's the point. We're in wartime. The commander-in-chief has mired us in this geopolitical disaster. People have lost their lives. Our naval logistics are frayed. The global energy system is in crisis. And he retreats into this bubble of West Wing aides who are his security blanket to make him feel good about himself.
0: Well, look, this is also stupid. I mean, obviously, what he's trying to do is establish distance from the obvious implication he was making right out the gate. He was accusing this young woman of being a mistress. He was. And he refuses to own it because he's a coward. Just own it. And in fact, if you were decent, apologize for it. Apologize to her. And then drop out of the United States Senate in shame. Do all of those things, would you? But no, that's not what he's doing. Now he's trying to distance himself from the original implication. Oh, I'm just saying he's comforting himself with all these obsequious staffers all around him. I'll tell you what, Natalie Harp, she hasn't been shy about saying this to the extent we've heard her story. She feels like she owes the president a great debt of gratitude because she's alive today thanks to his efforts.

0: That actually makes a lot of sense. What is she doing? She's working on behalf of the country. She's way more impressive and way more patriotic than John Ossoff has ever been. Way more. But I tell you what, you think John Ossoff seems to be the only one who's even attempting to try and do this little two-step. Meanwhile, the rest of the left is fully embracing the slander. They've just come out and they're like, this is great. We should do more of this. We got the proof on that. The receipt's coming up on The Vince Show.
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2: So, are there any lessons learned from all of this? You got a Democrat senator slandering a young woman, working on behalf of the country, the president of the United States, the left going to do any mea culpas or anything? Or are they just going to double down on this stupidity? Well, you know the answer to that. Over on CNN, one of their CNN Democrats, there are a lot of them, former Congressman Max Rose was on the network last night, and he said, this is great. This is defaming a woman. He describes it. He goes, this is totally unfair to her. Everything about it is completely unfair, and I love it, he said. Listen to this.
3: You hear what Senator Ossoff said. Now, anybody who lives on social media knew what he was referring to.
4: Sure.
3: Maybe some people in the audience did, maybe they didn't. But he was speaking to the audience on social media who have left that particular conversation and bit of speculation about the president on social media, and he put it into another sphere.
2: In other words, Blusky. It's a Blusky conversation. Meaning, it's an insane asylum that's broken free.
3: Is he saying what a lot of other Democrats were too reluctant or afraid to say?
2: Reluctant,
4: 1,000%. And look, I think right off the get-go, this is unfair to Natalie. This is unfair to people who work in politics, and that's why I support him doing it in this manner, because for too long, Democrats have practiced that old mantra, when they go low, we go high.
2: Yeah, the party of decency. Max Rose said, you know, we're so decent all the time. It's those Republicans are so mean. You know, this is obviously garbage for a bunch of reasons, but President Trump specifically has never been shy about getting into a fight when necessary. But the guy, everyone knows, if you followed him at all, he's a counterpuncher. President Trump doesn't start fights with randos. He finishes fights with his assailants, with people attacking the American people. He jumps in when that fight's already begun. He's actually, in a lot of ways, what your parents probably taught you, which is like, you don't start these fights, but you finish them. President Trump finishes fights. And the you know, Max Rose is like, when they go low, we go high. I'm sorry, what did Natalie Harp do to John Ossoff? What did Natalie Harp do to anybody? Natalie Harp, he's managing the president's schedule, so it's fair game to imply that she slept her way to the top? Is that... What are you talking about, you scumbag?
4: Anyone who is not willing to match the Republicans in terms of how low they're willing to go and to beat them should be disqualified from any future presidential nominating contest, particularly this next one.
2: Anybody who's not willing to debase themselves, abandon all virtue, and slander American citizens without any basis whatsoever, if you're not willing to do that, you don't deserve power in the United States. This is opposite world. This is opposite world. But it's helpful, though, because Max Rose is making kind of the same point that we heard Hakeem Jeffries make earlier this week. They don't want you to scrutinize how they're going to use and abuse their power when they get it. They just want power. That's it. By any means necessary. If it involves accusing a woman who's grateful to be alive of being nothing more than a sleeping her way to the top harlot, then we're just going to do it. Whatever it takes to win on November 3rd. We don't want you thinking about January 3rd, said Hakeem Jeffries. It's about the power we get in November. More ahead on The Vince Show.
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14: 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And let Vince know. The Vince Show.
15: Oh, man. Michael Alfonso is a wonderful congressional candidate in Wisconsin. He's won his primary there. He is, I think, destined at this point to become a very young member of the United States Congress. He's a great

guy. Jim and I know him from his years working with Dan Bongino, and also some of that the layover time I had as a podcaster with him working as a producer. He's a great man, and his wife is wonderful, Evita Duffy Alfonso. We love Evita Duffy; she's great. And you know, the Duffy family is doing great work. Evita's father is doing great work in the Trump administration. It's just the best. And President Trump endorsed Michael Alfonso to win in Wisconsin's 7th district, and sure enough, that endorsement helped get Michael well across the finish line. He did very well in that primary. So that brings me to today's hilarious fake news story about Michael Alfonso. I love this story so much. I think it's the best. There's a social media account called Fact Post News. And in case you're wondering, is this a fake news outlet? The answer is yes. It's 100% a fake news outlet. It's not in any sense meaningfully real. The reason we know this is because it's literally run by veterans of Kamala Harris's unearned presidential campaign. It's true. The DNC announced at the beginning of the Trump administration that they were using the rotted out carcass of Kamala Harris's campaign to launch something called Fact Post News. This was January of 2025. They posted, the Democrat National Committee is tapping veterans of the wildly popular Kamala HQ social media team for a new rapid response push ahead of Donald Trump's return to office. The new rapid response, Fact Post News, will try to combat online misinformation and respond to Trump administration actions by pushing out memes, videos, and graphics, and blah, blah, blah, blah, blah. So it's Fact Post News, all right? They're going after Michael Alfonso now, which is a sign of how effective he's going to be when he gets in Congress. And here's what they said about him. You ready, Jim? Let's see if you can follow along. I think this is a fun story, and you're going to hear the details here, and you may instantly know what's going on here. They write, Sean Duffy's son-in-law and GOP congressional candidate Michael Alfonso has been caught making Venmo payments for, quote, the strippers and, quote, high supplies. You hear that? That's right. Michael Alfonso has been making Venmo payments for the strippers. That's the big breaking news exclusive from the morons who ran Kamala Harris's campaign directly into the ground. Now, the fact check, perhaps you know the answer to this, but if you don't already, I'll walk you through why this is all so preposterous. First of all, is it likely that Michael Alfonso did indeed write the strippers and the high supplies on his Venmo payments? Absolutely yes. Yes, it is very likely. In fact, I think Michael Alfonso has actually taken credit. Yes, he did. He took credit. So let me just confirm this. He absolutely sent Venmo payments for what he did, this high supplies and the strippers. Okay? You ready for the values of each of the payments? $5. $5. He paid $5 for strippers. Now, in this economy, that sounds like a phenomenal deal. And I don't know, I didn't see the quality of the strippers. You know, there may be some problems here. But $5 for the strippers, $5 for the high supplies. What could this possibly be? Well, I'll tell you. It's a joke, you morons. On Venmo, you list out why you're giving the person money. And it turns out young men typically write the most ridiculous possible explanation for why they're sending money to their friend. And you know why? Because it's public. It's seen by people in public. Which, to be clear, I don't know if you do this, Jim, if you send Venmo payments at all. But I made my Venmo payments private years ago. I was like, why am I? I don't want people to know that I paid for pizza to such and such a person. So I made them private to hide the stripper payments, obviously. But I made them private years ago. But lots of people don't make them private. They just leave them public. So Michael Alfonso sent, quote, high supplies and stripper payments to his friends in the amounts of $5 each. He writes on social media and explains all of this. He said it's wildly dishonest, he tells the Kamala people, to leave out the part where the strippers were $5 because, brace yourself, they obviously weren't actual strippers.
You can write literally anything in a

0: Venmo note. This is called a joke, something the humorless left is incapable of comprehending. And in case you're wondering even further, Evita has been posting about how stupid this is today. Oh, that's that Evita. She really has the wool pulled over her eyes. Her husband was paying for strippers on Venmo, and she really believes he wasn't. Yeah, because she knows he's telling the truth. Boy, they're really scraping the bottom of the barrel. It's super funny. That's my favorite. That's my favorite.
1: I think
0: left
1: this deserves
0: wing.
1: Your little song.
0: Oh, you think so? Yeah.
2: And now it's time.
0: I agree.
2: For the left's fake scandal of the week.
0: Strippers.
2: Extra, extra.
0: That's so great. That's so great. That means. Look, this guy is great. Michael, you know, it's funny. One of the great joys of this story is just the fact that we know Michael, so it makes it even funnier. When you know the guy personally, it just makes the whole story that much more hilarious. I just told Jim as our show was starting, because I was looking at this story, and I said, Jim, did you know there's a news report up from the gay magazine Advocate? There's a gay magazine. I read it every day. It's called Advocate. And an Advocate says of Michael Alfonso, they've got a headline up today. It says, Sean Duffy's MAGA son-in-law wants a seat in Congress. The internet wants answers about his eyebrows. That's right. Michael Alfonso. Go ahead, look up a picture of him. He has prominent eyebrows. And apparently the gays are all talking about his eyebrows. The gay magazine, at least, the Advocate is. They're very worked up about his eyebrows, which, and I don't know if it was Evita attracted to the eyebrows. I don't know. I don't know the answer to that. Michael did. It was funny when we were when I interviewed him, he was telling me, I asked him, I was like, you still lifting every day? Because when we knew him, Jim, in his role as a media producer, the guy was like going to the gym every day. He was like, you know, he wouldn't even enter through the normal door. He would just walk through a wall to get into the studio every day. And I asked him, he's still lifting? He's like, no, I've lost like 30 pounds. He's like, you sound like Evita. Evita's telling me to get hit the weights again. The campaign has consumed all of his time. So anyway, the gay magazine, The Advocate, is very worked up about his eyebrows. So in case you're wondering how appropriate this guy is for Congress, the two scandals that he's involved in right now are that his eyebrows are oversized and that his Venmo payments are to the strippers. Wonderful news. Just absolutely wonderful. Appreciate Michael. That's really funny. I love that. I mean, what an improvement he would be over some of the people we have in Congress. You see this news about John Cornyn's deputy legislative director? So John Cornyn, who the good people, the fine people of Texas, just fired from the United States Senate. Of course, Ken Paxton. Yeah, will be the next United States Senator from Texas. Jim is working very hard to make sure that occurs. James Talafrico just hired one of John Cornyn's top aides. Yes, you heard me correctly. The Democrat freak show candidate, James Talafrico, has just poached John Cornyn's deputy legislative director, a guy called Jacob Smith, to work on his campaign. What? How is it that a Republican, a top Republican staffer for a top Republican senator, is now feels super comfortable going to work for Talafrico? How did that happen, Jim? Is this just not further confirmation that the people of Texas made the right decision by firing John Cornyn?
3: Yes!
0: You know, it's like, do they have to prove it with every passing day that this was the right decision? And it's funny because this story is now starting to get some attention. Like, wait, why is a top staffer now working for the Talafrico campaign? Why is that happening? And this guy, Jacob Smith, Talafrico's campaign even released a statement about it. They're bragging about it. It's like they have a scout. We got one. Listen to this. This is from the Talafrico campaign. Yesterday, Notice, that's the name of the news outlet, reported that James Talarico, they call him Talarico for some reason, hired John Cornyn's former deputy legislative director, Jacob Smith, to serve as deputy policy director on the Talarico campaign. The hire further demonstrates Talarico's longtime commitment to bipartisanship. He's a big bipartisan guy. He's, and he wants to, it's a big tent for people who believe that God is genuine.

0: gender fluid or whatever it is that Talafrico's telling people. He brings Republicans, Democrats, and Independents together to fix the broken, corrupt political system. Quote, I've worked for Republicans like Senator Cornyn my entire career, but this year I'm proud to be joining James Talarico's campaign. Instead of playing partisan politics, Talarico speaks to the needs of everyday people who day in and day out work too hard for too little, said Talarico campaign deputy policy director Jacob Smith. And then this guy goes on to attack Ken Paxton, calls him corrupt and self-dealing. So, help me remember, Jim, I thought that when John Cornyn was making his case for why he deserved to be the senator from Texas again, it's because his view was we got to make sure Republicans keep the majority. I thought that's what he was saying. And then, in fact, after he lost, he was like, well, we got to make sure Republicans win the majority. What, if anything, has he done to help make that happen? He's not helping Ken Paxton. His own people are now working for Talafrico's campaign. So it kind of sounds to me like Cornyn World is working overtime to get Democrats in power in the United States Senate. Am I missing something here? This sounds like what's actually happening. And then Cornyn himself says, this. He just posted about this 2 hours ago. Responding to somebody, so basically this guy John posts that the Talafrico campaign is doing a victory lap here. And Cornyn says, John, only in authoritarian countries does someone else get to decide where you work. Not in Texas. Those concerned might want to channel their energy into broadening Republican outreach to a coalition of voters rather than just those already converted. What? So Cornyn's explanation for all of this is, you know, stop being so judgmental. Republicans should work harder to bring left-wing radicals into the fold. Is that, are you serious right now? And if only we were more pro-amnesty, we'd be a bigger tent party. If only we believed that God was gender fluid. What's the other garbage that he teaches that Talafrico's out there saying? He says stuff like that God was silent on the question of abortion in the Bible, and therefore the Bible endorses abortion. And Talafrico says that he came up with the rest of Scripture for you, and it says that aborting your child is proper and appropriate. What in the sacrilege are you talking about? Just, the guy's like spewing heresies on the campaign trail. And John Cornyn is saying, well, if Republicans would make the tent bigger, none of this would happen. How about no? How about no? You know, the left, they're all chattering about this big tent thing as they welcome every last socialist into their party. And I keep saying, this is a circus tent, man. That's a circus tent with clowns and elephants and you know, it's ridiculous. It doesn't even mean anything. And now the circus tent includes John Cornyn staffers. Oh, I love the Trump era. I love it. You know why? Because President Trump and you, the people who elected President Trump, put him in the office, you've been the great clarifier of our time. You are exposing these people for who they truly are. And I will take that. I will take that every single day. More ahead on The Vince Show.
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0: I just, it's just a reminder. There's some people who work in American politics are not actually in any way principled. I know that's not going to be a big shock to you, but there's quite a few mercenaries out there, you know? Guys, you're working for a Republican senator, and now you're working for a socialist whack job? It's just, okay, you don't believe in anything, then. You don't believe in anything. And John Cornyn, I'm grateful to the President of the United States that he's been ejecting these people one after the other. Bill Cassidy, gone. Cornyn, gone. Thumbelina, gone. McConnell's retiring, gone. One after the other, leaving. And that's good news. Now, it would be better news if each of them were successively replaced with somebody who's actually fighting for the country. And they're surrounded by the kinds of staffers who are all in, dedicated to the country itself. And this is, again, a reminder that it's not merely the lawmaker. It's who the lawmaker surrounds himself with. Like, what kind of staffers are they hiring? Are these people actually dedicated to securing our borders and ejecting illegals? Or are they just going to be little water carriers for the lobbyists or whoever is giving them a paycheck on the side or buying them a steak dinner? These are really important questions. So as you kick the tires on these guys who are destined for the halls of Congress or destined for positions of leadership in the country, figuring out what kind of leader and what kind of staff they're going to build around them is really essential. Because, look, if everybody was building their staff, like the people who were all headed into office, the way President Trump has built this administration, we'd be in such a great, we'd be in amazing shape. We would. Just imagine you had a J.D. Vance or a Marco Rubio and a Scott Bessent around you all the time. All of these guys. Yeah, we'd be in amazing shape. And yet, John Cornyn's got guys who are like, yeah, I'd be fine working for Talafrico. Okay, we've got problems. We've got problems. And he's not the only one. He's just the most public one right now. So keep kicking the tires on that question. I think that's a very big deal. It's primary day in a number of states, including in the free state of Florida. There's a primary going on today. It looks like Byron Donalds is destined to very easily win that gubernatorial contest for the Republican nomination. But elsewhere in Florida, there's some very interesting stories going on. Very interesting. As at least one open socialist is trying to become a member of Congress. Will Floridians go for that? We explore that and so much more all ahead on The Vince Show.
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4: News this hour from Town Hall. I'm Keith Peters in Washington. Congressman Byron Donalds won the Republican nomination for Florida governor, and former Congressman David Jolly picked up the Democratic nod in the state's primary elections Tuesday, setting the stage for a November battle to replace outgoing Governor Ron DeSantis. Tuesday's primaries are giving final form to a fall ballot whose races will test President Trump's grip on his adopted state. In another top race in Florida Tuesday, left-wing progressive state representative Angie Nixon won the Democratic nomination for a U.S. Senate special election, defeating retired Army Lieutenant Colonel Alex Vindman, a former National Security Council official who testified in Trump's first impeachment case in 2019. Nixon will face Senator Ashley Moody, winner of the Republican nomination, in November's contest to fill the last 2 years of Marco Rubio's term. Rubio vacated the seat to become Trump's Secretary of State last year. There are new images of a crater created by a SpaceX rocket that crashed into the moon.
5: A NASA spacecraft circling the moon is providing the sharpest views yet. The crater carved by a crashing SpaceX rocket. They've released before and after photos of the impact area. The Falcon rocket's upper stage plowed into the moon 2 weeks ago after drifting through space for more than a year. The rocket launched a pair of private moon landers in 2025 as part of NASA's push to commercialize lunar exploration. Scientists say based on these new photos, the fresh crater appears to be 60 feet across and less than 10 feet deep. I'm Lisa Dwyer.
4: Ukrainian forces have launched one of their biggest drone attacks on Russia since the invasion began, firing almost 800 drones. More details at townhall.com.
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0: rising from the heart of the swamp, a beacon of truth is casting its light. 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Here's Vince Colonnaise.
1: All right, 844-484-3872, 844-4 the USA. That's the way to join us today. From coast to coast, from sea to shining sea. We just got some breaking news in that a transgender identifying dude, a man, a mentally ill man, who attempted to kill Scott Bessent, to assassinate him, has now been sentenced to more than 6 years in prison. Here is Scott Bessent just a couple weeks ago reminding everybody, you know, there was an assassination attempt on me by another crazy left-winger.
2: But I'm going to remind everyone in this room and all the media that I was the subject of an assassination attempt February 2024 by a addled left-wing activist 2 hours after being sworn into my job. So any of you who want to report that this is a fiction and does not exist, be there for the sentencing this August.
1: Oh.
2: Good morning.
1: So that was him urging the media to pay attention to the sentencing story, which just took place. More on the sentencing. Here is the Fox News report from just a few minutes ago. Lucas Tomlinson delivering the information.
3: A U.S. district judge has sentenced Michael Riley English to 73 months in prison for crimes related to an attempted assassination of Treasury Secretary Scott Bessent. And this crime took place about a week after the inauguration when Bessent was a Treasury Secretary nominee. And the suspect, Riley, has now been convicted to 73 months. Actually turned himself in to the U.S. Capitol Police saying he had two Molotov cocktails.
1: I want to compliment Lucas Tomlinson for a moment. Did you notice what he's doing throughout all of this? He's not playing any games about the gender of this guy. He's just using his actual name, his government name, and saying him and he. He's not playing any games whatsoever. I can't say the same thing for the rest of the media. Lucas Tomlinson is telling the truth.
3: And a knife, and the judge, when handing out the sentence, was just over 6 years. Some people may have been wondering why it's not longer. The judge took that in consideration, was facing a maximum of 121 months in prison. But the judge said, took that in consideration. This is something, Kaylee, we didn't know about until just last month when, at least we hadn't heard from Treasury Secretary Scott Bessent when he said last month what it meant to have this person try to attempt an assassination on his life. So again, 73 months is the sentence for Michael Riley English, and that sentence should be going to be started soon, and the judge is awarding 20 months time served already for the time English remained in prison.
1: All right, so Lucas Tomlinson with an accurate accounting of what exactly went down today. I looked at the Fox News online coverage of this. This is the way they describe it. A biological male who identifies

0: as a woman was sentenced to 63 months, 6 years and 1 month Tuesday for a plot to kill Treasury Secretary Scott Bessent. Prosecutors sought 10 years for Riley Jane English, 25, who is identified in federal records as Ryan Michael English. Why, Fox? Why would you do that? You should do what Lucas Tomlinson did, which is don't dress this up at all. Don't pretend. Don't play footsie with the mental illness here, with the delusions. English pleaded guilty March 26th to unlawful receipt, possession, or transfer of a firearm, carrying a firearm, dangerous weapon, explosive, or incendiary device on the grounds of the U.S. Capitol. English telling police, quote, I was going to kill Scott Bessent. And the officer responded, kill Scott Bessent. And he says, yes, sir. Well, I think that's a confession, Jim. I think that amounts to a confession. Federal court documents identify English as a transgender woman. What? Does he also believe in the flying spaghetti monster? Are there other, like, fictional things that this guy wants to include in the court records? Court documents identify English transgender woman, adding another story of several high-profile acts of violence involving transgender assailant. Well, that's true. People who are under these gender delusions carrying out these awful acts of violence. English, who was inspired by Luigi Mangione, pleaded guilty before the U.S. District Judge Rudolph Contreras. The defendants faced two charges carrying prison terms of up to 10 years and 5 years, respectively. Prosecutors led by U.S. Attorney Jeanine Pirro sought a total sentence of 121 months of imprisonment, followed by 3 years of supervised release. Pirro had rejected the defendant's argument for a lighter sentence for a transgender mental health issue as a, quote, young transsexual woman who has experienced trauma and suffering from the day she was born. Which one is it, then? Is it? Help me out here. Because I thought the left was saying that you could be born in the wrong body and it's just natural. Now they're saying that it's a mental health problem deserving of a lighter sentence. Which one is it? It's literally anything you need it to be at any given moment for your own cruel advantage. Is that what it is?
1: Yes!
0: Okay, just making sure. English of South Deerfield, Massachusetts, quote, had been thinking about this for a while. Because of Luigi Mangione, according to a statement to police, prosecutors said. He traveled all the way from Massachusetts to the Washington, D.C. area January 27th of 2025. He intended to kill a government official or burn down a Washington think tank. English ultimately focused on Bessent, who was being confirmed by the Senate that day as President Trump's Treasury Secretary. So they've busted this guy. Yeah, so Jeanine Pirro wanted a longer sentence of 121 months. That would be just doing the easiest napkin math ever. 10 years plus a month, right? 121 months. Followed by 3 years of supervised release. Instead, he gets 6 years and 1 month. What? Like, so assassination attempts get you 6 years if you're targeting a Republican official? This is a sentence? What is this? I mean, the fact is, the prosecutors, I think that was a light sentence they were seeking. 10 years for this guy? 6 years is what he gets. Will he seek to be put into a women's prison? Remember, when we got the data from the federal government at one point with the left in charge of the prison system, the Trump administration is fixing this, but... Or maybe it has fixed it. I haven't gotten an update on that subject. I assume they fixed it. But they had identified that 15% of all inmates, you heard me correctly, 15% of all inmates in the women's federal prison system were men. Men. 15% of them. These are just men who were claiming to be women so they could get into the women's prison system. You know what happened after that? Occurred. More women were attacked inside of the prison system by men pretending to be women. I don't want to be in the male system. I want to go to the women's prison. Well, you're not a woman. Well, thanks to Biden, they were being put in the women's prison. So You had people continue to be victims.

0: victimized, even inside of prison, by men. It's also disgraceful. Those are stories. That's the kind of story that you tell people and they're like, wait a second, are you serious about that? Yep. And the federal prison system, I'm not talking about the state prisons, the federal prison system. It's the same thing with sports. You tell people, like, you know, there's a dude playing in the women's sports. He's winning all the honors, taking them from women. It's an eye-opening experience. It's an eye-opening. By the way, a little fun fact for you. You go to, like, youth sports, and you don't know the politics of the other parents. Just bump them and be like, hey, can you believe they were letting a boy play in this sport recently? You just, like, just do that as a little, you know, little icebreaker, and you'll instantly know their politics. You'll instantly, like, they'll admit their politics 1,000% right away. You'll know instantly who they are. It's the best. I've done it a million times. It works really well. But isn't that crazy? Anyway, so the guy who tried to kill Scott Bessent, finally sentenced today, gets 6 years in prison. And a mixture of coverage from Fox. Lucas Tomlinson nailing it. The website still playing footsie with the transgender garbage. Don't play footsie with that stuff. That stuff is over. You don't have to be scared anymore. You can just tell the truth. In fact, when you do, we celebrate it. I love truth telling. Big fan of truth telling. I will celebrate it every single day that you do it. So there's that. You know, the left's assassination culture continues, though. One of the underlying pieces of this is not just the transgender delusions. It's also just the assassination culture. President Trump has now survived endless assassination attempts. How many assassination attempts has he been subjected to? A lot. He was shot in the head in Butler, Pennsylvania, obviously. And this left-wing assassination culture, before Charlie Kirk was assassinated, he was warning about this. Charlie Kirk, in April of last year, was warning about this very thing. Because we had that Rutgers University survey that came out that showed that a majority of lefties in the United States, according to the poll, could justify the assassination of President Trump, and nearly as many could justify the assassination of Elon Musk. They're mad at Elon Musk because he was a part of the Department of Government Efficiency. That, can you imagine? You're upset that the government's becoming more efficient. You're so upset that you want to see Elon Musk die. Remember Tesla owners last year? Tesla owners were being attacked in the streets by these people. These aren't like random sort of like weird exception stories. What a weird freak that guy is, the guy who tried to kill Scott Bessent. It's all over the place. You had people who couldn't park their Teslas without fear that they were going to be vandalized. You had lefties. Do you remember the little notes that they put on the backs of their cars to try and stop fellow lefties from destroying them? Remember that? You had lefties who were Tesla owners. They would put bumper stickers or magnets these days. I guess most people do magnets. They don't want permanent bumper stickers. Not quite as often. And they put the magnet on the back of their car, and it said, I bought this car before Elon went crazy. You remember that? You know what that was about? It wasn't merely about making a statement about Elon. I hate Elon so much, I'm going to put it on the back of my car. It was about begging fellow left-wingers not to destroy their vehicles. Isn't that amazing? But these are people who they share the same politics with, and they know that they're lunatics. They know that the most likely person to upend their life and destroy their property are their fellow Democrats. So they're posting little notes on the back of their car, please don't hurt me, I'm one of you. That's a bad sign. That's crisis level. And so when you've got Charlie Kirk warning about this, and then one of these left-wingers assassinates him in cold blood, are we going to wake up as a country? Are we going to wake up to this? Yet another invitation to do it, as the guy who tried to kill Scott Bessent was sentenced today. More ahead on The Vince Show.
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1: Vince Colonnais.

0: Yeah, Fox has their tweet up right now, Jim. Breaking: transgender woman convicted of crimes tied to attempted assassination of Treasury Secretary Scott Bessent.
1: No.
0: Sentenced to 733 months. A fantasy creature has been sentenced for crimes? Is there a bridge troll was just sentenced for 73 months in prison? No, a man was just sentenced to prison. It's not that hard. You can even state his age. Just give us facts. That's all you have to do. Not that complicated. You're overcomplicating it. In fact, you know, when you're tempted into these little deceits, the further and further you stray from the truth, the harder and harder it is to make sense of the world. This is one of the things. The left figured this out a long time ago. If they can deprive you of the vocabulary to describe the world around you, they can control your mind. Do you understand the value of manipulating language? I mean, it is immense. It's a sinister power. If you can manipulate language, you can control minds. In fact, the Bible is pretty clear about the value of the word. In the beginning, there was the word. Words have so much immense power. You know, they come so casually. You're just like constantly talking. I know I am constantly talking. But you really should be mindful of what you say, especially with your kids, right? You're raising your children. You're probably more mindful around your kids, or you should be, because you don't want to fill their heads with nonsense. You sort of gate their understanding of the world until maybe when they get a little bit older, they'll be ready to have a conversation on that subject or find out about that. You think it through. Language is deeply important. And depriving people of the ability to describe their world, that's also a very powerful thing. The media do it all the time. It's the reason why, for instance, you know, my friend Chris Plant brings this up a lot, but it's a great example. It's the reason why people don't really remember the name James Hodgkinson. James Hodgkinson, the man who opened fire on a baseball field full of Republican lawmakers. How come people don't remember his name? You know, there's all sorts of villains and people that the media wants you to remember because they use it as a predicate to try and deprive you of some kind of liberty. But when it comes to a guy who straight up tried to assassinate a field full of Republican congressmen and the media never mention his name ever again, it's an effort to try and prevent you from establishing a robust understanding of what's actually going on in your own country. It's as simple as that. It's a mind control endeavor. So don't fall for it. Don't fall for the little temptations. Even the stuff like, oh, biological man, biological woman, you don't have to play that game. You don't have to play that at all. Just be blunt and honest. That's the loving thing. You want to be empathetic to your fellow human? Tell them the truth. Tell them the truth. We've got a lot more coming up on the program, including some of that primary chaos going on in Florida's 20th congressional district. I've got to tell you about this story. It's ahead on The Vince Show.
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10: Okay, we've got primary day going on in Florida. Looks like Byron Donalds is destined for a relatively easy victory there in the gubernatorial contest. At least all the betting markets say that's the case, that he's going to become the Republican nominee down there in the state. We will see about that. There is a race, though, that is kind of interesting to me, which is there's all these Democrats running in the 20th congressional district right now, which the media is quick to tell you is the majority black district in Florida. And you should see the roster of people who are running in this race. You've got an open socialist. I think he's 27 years old. He's a young man. Elijah Manley is his name. He's a socialist who's running for the seat.

0: Coming up, I'll play some audio from him. He's a black man. That's important to the audio I'm going to play up, play for you, because the left is obsessing over skin color in this race. Also, you've got former Congresswoman Sheila Cherfalus McCormick. Wasn't she thrown out of Congress for being a fraudster? She's now running again. You have the Two Live Crew rapper, Luther Uncle Luke Campbell, who's running in the race. You've got the former Broward County Mayor, Dale Holness. And then you've got Debbie Wasserman Schultz. Talk about another Democrat who had to resign in disgrace. Remember, she was thrown out as the head of the DNC in the 2016 election because she had been caught rigging the election for Hillary Clinton against Bernie Sanders, and so she became the sacrificial lamb for the Democrats. Like, see, we fixed the problem. We got rid of Debbie Wasserman Schultz. So this is the group of idiots who's all running for the Democrat nomination right now in the 20th congressional district, and they're all at each other's throats. They're treating each other like utter garbage. In fact, this guy Elijah Manley was just on CNN. This is the open socialist attacking Debbie Wasserman Schultz because of her skin color, saying that she's a carpetbagger who's trying to decrease black representation. Listen to this.
1: One of the issues has been that with the redrawing of the maps, right, Debbie Wasserman Schultz is running in a different district than she has represented before, and she is a white candidate in a district that has been represented traditionally by an African-American representative. You are one of, I think, four now African-American candidates running in the primary. There are some who have suggested that someone needs to drop out, that in some ways you may split the vote against Debbie Wasserman Schultz. What's your concern on that front?
0: Are you listening to the question? Isn't that one of the wildest, most bigoted, racially obsessed questions imaginable? He's like, is there a problem with a white lady running here? Is her skin color going to be a problem in this race? Are you listening to this? And you're an African-American, and there's four of you. So what do you have to say about the whole question is constructed in the most insane, bigoted possible way. This race obsession on the left, and it's so casual. It's like they're pretending like there's something virtuous about taking this position. Well, you're black, and some of the other candidates are black, and she's white. Is that kind of a problem that she's a white chick? And so listen as the socialist guy tries to answer the question.
2: You know, I'm concerned about it, but, you know, I think that ultimately it's up to the voters, and not every voter is going to vote, you know, on racial lines. You know, I enjoy...
0: Not every voter. Lots of the voters in the district are racially bigoted, but not all of them.
2: A lot of support within the white community and the Hispanic community as well. So I'm definitely competing with the congresswoman there. But I think, you know, it's cynical for the congresswoman to carpetbag into a district and try to take away black representation in a split fill.
0: What?
2: You know, everybody has the right to run. You know, myself and the other candidates, I do wish we had consolidated behind one person. But that's very hard to do when you have a lot of candidates running and everybody has their, you know, their dreams, their ambitions, their ideas.
0: So the end, he tries to dance away a little bit from the ridiculous declaration he just made a moment ago, which is like, she's a white lady carpetbagging into this. Now, carpetbagging can be a real critique. You could say that, hey, like, somebody's coming into this district. They don't really aren't in touch with this community. They're crossing these boundary lines. They're in pursuit of power. They don't really represent the interests of the voters who are here. That's a legitimate critique in politics. It happens all the time. And if you're the kind of person who's moving into the district for whatever reason, including if the lines are redrawn, then you've got to make your case to the voter that you're going to represent them well, even if you don't currently live inside the district. That legit. But this whole thing about, like, white lady decreasing black representation, what, is she taking out black voters? Is she getting rid of people? Is she deporting black voters from the district? No, she's running for the office. And if black voters think that she will represent them well, then isn't that black voters getting their way? What are you talking about? Why would she be decreasing black representation by running for black vote? It doesn't make any sense except to be understood this way. It's just racial bigotry. It's naked racial bigotry on display in Florida's 20th congressional district, as these candidates are all like running against each other, and even CNN's question is all framed through racial bigotry. And this Elijah Manley character was also on the Fox News channel yesterday, and he was asked about his policies. Remember, he's a socialist. In addition to being a racial bigot, he's a socialist. Those two things often go together for sure. And yesterday,

0: Martha McCallum was asking him about his policies involving illegal aliens. And he said, you know what, if you're a murderer, I mean this is really, you're about to hear this audio. If you're a murderer, if you've committed homicide in another country and you come to the United States of America, we should not deport you. We should keep you here. And we should pay for your care and feeding. I'm sorry, what? Here it is.
1: I'm saying if they come into the country illegally, which means crossing the border illegally, and they have a rap sheet back in their own country, are you okay with them staying here?
2: What I'm saying is if a murderer comes into the United States of America, sending them back for them to just come back over the border doesn't make sense to me. If you're a murderer coming to this country, put you in jail. That's all I'm saying. I mean, Republicans want to give these folks a vacation. I'm not interested in giving a criminal a vacation.
1: That's ridiculous. I don't know what you're talking about, the vacation. No, we're talking about removing them for the country that they came to illegally. There's almost no country in the world that allows people to just cross their border and begin a life inside that country.
0: That's crazy. Republicans, this is remember I was talking to you in the last half hour about the left's attempt to manipulate language to muddy your understanding of the world around you. Now you've got these open socialists running for Democrat nominations in congressional races claiming that deporting illegals is equivalent to giving them vacations. You see? Well, why are you so opposed to it, actually? It's so funny. All these Democrats are like, that's inhumane. It's inhumane to send people on vacation? Tell me more. I would love some inhumanity. Send me on vacation. I'm just kidding. I've had enough vacation. I just got back from vacation. But it's just nonsense. It's complete nonsense. It's meant to try and muddy your understanding of what the hell we're doing in the first place. We're getting rid of people who shouldn't be here. And like hell, you're going to put them on my taxpayer dime. You're going to take money out of my paycheck, and then you're going to pay to put a roof over the murderer's head and then give them 3 square meals a day? That's the offer you're making? You should be nowhere near Congress. You should be in a straitjacket with an opinion like that. And he's serious about it. Have you noticed, by the way, Jim, that Fox keeps having the socialists on? This is not an attack on Fox. They're extending invites to the socialists, and the socialists are saying, "Yeah, I'd love to." They come on the air. The Fox host will ask them a series of questions. They're like, "Are you crazy?" And they keep saying things like, "Yeah, I'm completely crazy. I'm completely bat guano crazy. I'm fully insane." And then guys like me play the clip, and I'm going, "Hello, look how crazy they are." And then you get these establishment lefties who are like, "Oh, we're not like them. We're not that crazy." Really? Because you're open borders lunatics, too. You just pretend like you're not. Joe Biden kicked our border open. I heard Mark Thiessen making this talking point the other day. I turned to Jim and I was like, "Jim, he's using my talking point," which is really straightforward, that Joe Biden kicks our borders open. All these Democrats are using your taxpayer dollars to import these people by the tens of millions. And then the establishment Democrats claim to you, "Well, we're actually the secure borders people. It's just a challenge on the border. It's not a crisis." And then you've got socialists like this whack job, Elijah Manley, who's anything but. You've got Elijah Manley saying, "Yeah, open the borders to the murderers." What's the difference? The only difference is the extent to which he's being honest about his intention to bring murderers into the country. The people around Joe Biden were playing a game of pretend on that subject. And yet bringing people in by the tens of millions, including lots of murderers who would go on to kill American citizens. I love this. Wait a second. Also this. Now, while I'm on that subject, Elijah Manley is acting like our job is to keep them in prison. How much do you want to bet Elijah Manley wants to abolish prisons, Jim? How much do you want to bet? I bet you his take on this is about as incoherent as it gets, because all of his fellow socialists have been advocating prison abolition. They even use the word abolition because they're trying to appeal to your sense of virtue around such noxious issues as slavery. Like, of course you want to abolish slavery. So they co-opt the language of getting rid of slavery to suggest that we should just release all the criminals. It's abolition. Prison abolition. That's what these socialists are for. They're for the abolition of borders and the abolition of ICE and the abolition of prison.

0: They're for the abolition of peace, security, law, and order. They are agents of chaos. And so a Fox producer reaches out and you're like, hey, you want to talk about how insane you are? And they come on and they're like, yeah, I'd love to. I'm really insane. And then we get a clip like this. Amazing. By the way, that's service journalism. Just let them talk. Just let them talk. Ask them questions. Let them speak. You know, we're not like them. The left is all about censorship. When people were expressing very rational thoughts about how, let's say, the government was treating them during COVID, what was the left doing? Were they displaying all of it? Hey, take a look at this crazy guy. He thinks that the jabs may have side effects. Hey, look at this crazy guy. He thinks the masks don't work. Hey, look at this crazy guy. He thinks the jabs are actually not stopping the transmission of COVID. They didn't say anything like that. You know what they did? They censored everybody. They shut down your ability to communicate. They got you fired. They censored. Remember, RFK Jr. got censored. The big tech companies censored him. This came out in a big Supreme Court case as it worked its way through the courts. Now he's the head of HHS, which in a sense, he's got the last laugh. I love that. But that's, the left operates through controlling the entire conversation. They just censor you and destroy your ability to communicate. Meanwhile, on the right, we're like, please talk more. Please talk. Just let people know what you actually think. Oh, you think? Oh, tell us more about how you think men should join women's sports. Please, by all means, tell us more. Tell us more about how we shouldn't have borders. Tell us more about how we shouldn't have prisons. You know, on the right, we're the free speech people. We're the Constitution people. And on the left, they're trying to tear it up. More ahead on The Vince Show.
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2: Vince Colonnaise.

Okay, we should have with it sounds like we've all but stuck the landing. We should have the Secretary of the Navy, Hung Cao, joining us coming up in the next hour. Looking forward to chatting with Mr. Secretary. We love Hung Cao. He's a great American. And talking to him about what he's been up to lately, and especially this left-wing fake news scandal of the week stuff about the USS Lincoln, the USS Abraham Lincoln. The left has spent a bunch of time telling us that the members of the military are weak and beaten down and they can't handle a deployment and they're miserable under President Trump as commander-in-chief. You know, the left, which of course has the military's best interest in mind, the left, which was driving out perfectly capable patriots out of the United States military because they wouldn't get the COVID jabs. The left. Yeah, well, we'll talk to Hung Cao about that. Secretary, excuse me, coming up here in just a few minutes. He'll stop by the program, eager to chat with him and get an update on everything that he's seeing ahead on the show. That'll be good. Also today, I wanted to highlight in terms of elections, I mentioned there's some primary elections going on across the country. But going into the midterms, you should know the Trump administration, despite the Senate's failures to get the Save America Act passed, we do have election monitors showing up all over the place. Harmy Dillon with the Civil Rights Division just told Bloomberg News this week that she is deploying upwards of 1,000 Justice Department election monitors all across the country for the midterms. And this simple declaration that she is going to do her job is causing an all-out panic on the left. They are freaking out about this. I'm sorry, what do you have to hide? What are you so upset about? I thought, like,

0: if you weren't doing anything wrong, it'd be fine for us to watch. We can't watch? We can't watch the way you're conducting elections in these Democrat-run jurisdictions? The Justice Department is dispatching 1,000 election monitors all across the country this fall. Washington Post reporting, it sounds like it's the largest number yet under a Republican president. Harmy Dillon is the Assistant Attorney General for the Civil Rights Division, and she told Bloomberg News that this will be an historic number for a Republican administration. Now, Washington Post is upset that she didn't say where particularly they would be going. And I think that's advisable. They probably shouldn't announce where they're going. You know what happens? Ask ICE about that. When ICE announces where it's going, where what city blocks and what cities and what times, you know what happens? The left attacks. The left organizes attacks on ICE. So maybe we don't tell them. Maybe we just send these election observers out and have them watch. And this has already been happening in primaries this year, including in Michigan this month. The Washington Post eventually notes in its own coverage that the Justice Department sent monitors, election monitors, to 4 Democrat-leaning cities in Michigan, Detroit, Hamtramck, Lansing, and East Lansing. Democrats openly worried that the monitors would interfere with the primary. What are they talking about? But state officials said they behaved professionally and did not cause problems. Well, yes, because they work for the Trump administration, you morons. Of course they didn't interfere with the election. The whole point was to prevent election interference. I love that the Washington Post eventually admits that these guys are not actually meddling with elections. But it's not going to stop the left. The left's going to continue to make up a conspiracy theory here. Donald Trump's trying to steal the election. How is he stealing the election? By watching the way it's conducted? That's the way he's stealing it? Do you people hear yourselves? Over on Blueski, they're going crazy. Oh, no. Oh, no. The election's going to be rigged. I got news for you, sweetheart. The elections have been rigged by your people. We're trying to put an end to that. All I want is fair elections. You get fair elections, you make America great again. Coming up next, the Secretary of the Navy joins us right here on The Vince Show.
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8: News this hour from Town Hall. I'm Jason Walker. Representative Byron Donalds winning the Republican nomination for Florida governor, and former Representative David Jolly has nabbed the Democratic nomination.

0: Setting the stage now for a November contest to replace the outgoing governor, Ron DeSantis. Trump administration is increasing pressure on the regime in Cuba.
1: Secretary of State Marco Rubio continues to push a hard line against Cuba's communist government. Rubio, whose parents fled the island, has long called for an end to the regime. The administration has already cut off major oil supplies to Cuba by pressuring Venezuela and Mexico. A new CIA Cuba task force has been established, and the State Department recently released a lengthy report calling Cuba the capital of 21st century communism. Officials say the goal is fundamental change to the island. Willie Nelson, Washington.
0: The damage done in Russia is being described as absolutely tremendous. We're talking about the latest Ukrainian drone barrage on Russia.
2: Ukrainian forces have launched one of their biggest drone attacks on Russia since the war in Ukraine began, firing almost 800 drones. Moscow's mayor said of the more than 600 Ukrainian drones that flew towards the Moscow region, 180 were shot down. Officials reported no deaths or major damage. The overnight attack comes just 2 days after a similar assault. Meanwhile, a Russian missile strike on a village in Ukraine's Kharkiv region killed at least 10 people and wounded 8 others. I'm Karen Chemas.
0: Well, the Navy is now confirming that a destroyer, the USS Benfold, with some 300 sailors on board, suffered a major breakdown last month in the Pacific. It was left without power for 4 days. Spokesman says the vessel reported an engineering casualty involving its generators. More on these stories, townhall.com.
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2: 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Buffalo's talk leader.

0: rising from the heart of the swamp, a beacon of truth is casting its light. From sea to shining sea, The Vince Show. Here's Vince Colonnaise.
1: All right, 844-484-3872, 844-4 the USA. That's the way to join us today from coast to coast, from sea to shining sea. The left is engaged in what we like to refer to as

0: Yeah, this week it's about the USS Abraham Lincoln, which is headed back to the United States of America right now. The left suddenly pretending to have any concern whatsoever about members of the United States military. He's claiming that the sailors and Marines aboard the Lincoln have been suffering during this deployment. In fact, Democrat Senator Mark Kelly of Arizona is now demanding an investigation into the USS Abraham Lincoln, NPR reports, of course, citing an account from a grandmother of a sailor who said her grandson has lost weight during the carrier's extended deployment. A grandmother who thinks that her grandson needs to eat more. I've never heard of that. For more on this subject, I want to bring in the Acting Secretary of the United States Navy, Hung Cao, joins us now. Mr. Secretary, great to have you on the show.
1: Hi, Vince. Are you having a good Navy Marine Corps day?
0: I'm having a great... Is it Navy Marine Corps day today?
1: No, every day is Navy Marine Corps day.
0: Oh, okay. I was just... Thank you. Okay. I was worried that I missed a specific day. Are you doing well these days with this role?
1: I'm telling you, this is where I belong, and the force is strong. I'm telling you right now, the Navy Marine Corps team is doing it, and we're getting it done every single day, whether in the Arabian Sea or down south in South America or in the Mediterranean.
0: Yeah, okay, so what's going on with the USS Abraham Lincoln? The media keep telling me that everybody aboard the ship have been suffering and that this is a big Trump administration scandal. Give me the details. What do you know?
1: Well, I met with the families, and they voiced their concerns, and I try to tell them, like, I said, hey, look, they have plenty of food. In fact, they had the one day when they went low was they had one extra day of rations, but, I mean, they've been replenished 64 times. The only problem is they can't pull into port because the port got pretty much blown up, and mm-hmm. so they can't leave the Arabian Sea, and so, you know, what we do is we bring ships alongside and we replenish them all the time. They have plenty of food. The sailors are actually really fired up because they get to do what they do. But remember, this is an election year, and, you know, they've got to find a scandal somewhere. Like you said, no one cried about the USS Nimitz, who was there before Epic Fury, 270 days. USS Carl Vinson, 269 days before that. USS Harry S. Truman, they were getting shot up by Houthis who were using Iranian drones against them, 252 days. Theodore Roosevelt, before that, 264 days. And, you know, Dwight D. Eisenhower, 277. You know, No one's crying about that. And no one cried about it when I was in Iraq, you know, getting shelled every 2 days, eating just MREs for weeks on end with 5 bottles of water per day.
0: I saw that the USS Abraham Lincoln did share a video of one sailor, a couple sailors, I think, but one sailor here I haven't got a clip of, talking about her time aboard the ship and saying that it's been, you know, it's... Being deployed is a test, and she said, one of the things I've learned is that I can conquer anything. Take a listen.
2: For me, it would be like leaving my family, like my parents and my husband. I don't have kids, but it's actually leaving my close, knitted family and a few of my close friends. That's the hardest part. I have learned.

0: that I could do anything I put my mind to, and I'm stronger than I think I am. That's one thing that I have learned. Like, there's nothing I put my mind to that I cannot do. Nothing can break me. I don't think anything can break me again. I made my country, my family, and everybody around me proud.
1: Yeah, Secretary Cao, I saw that the commander of CENTCOM, Admiral Brad Cooper, also paid a visit to the sailors and Marines aboard the ship, and he reports back that they've had a very honorable and important deployment.
2: Oh, absolutely. Brad Cooper called me right after he got off the Abe Lincoln. He said, "Sir, the crew's good. The team is strong. They're tired. I mean, we all know, we all get tired, and we want to go home to our families. And the hardest thing to do is to hear, you know, from your kids, when's daddy coming home? When's mommy coming home? But we know that they're doing good things, and they know they're doing good things, and we just can't victimize them, right? They don't want to be victims. They're warriors. They get to do what they're trained to do right now to end the 47-year war.
1: How intense is this mission, sir? As we've got the Navy blockading these Iranian ports, stopping shipping traffic from going in and out of Iran, imposing these military and economic punishments on the country. How intense is that mission?
2: I mean, this is really what we need to have done for a long time. We need to bring the Ayatollahs to their knees in terms of, like come to the table and talk. Every time we want to talk to them, they end up sending missiles or launching one-way attack drones at us. And so every day they're getting, you know, attacks from the one-way attack drones or medium-range ballistic missiles, and we're just fending it off. But we're not striking back, not until the president says, okay, talks are off, and then we'll smack them again, and they said, oh, we want to come talk. But what we're doing, like I said, we're stopping a 47-year war. These guys have been killing our people in Iraq and Afghanistan for years, using their IEDs and the EFPs that come from that, and they're supplying the Houthis, they're supplying the Hezbollah, they're supplying all the bad guys out there, ISIS and everybody else. They're giving them all the weapons they need.
1: It's remarkable. You know, what is the difference in terms of, like, just help me understand what the difference is in terms of technology? Because when I hear Iran is sending one-way attack drones in the direction of the United States Navy or other ships that are transiting the Strait of Hormuz, I think, like, it must be a joke what kind of technology they have compared to what the United States has.
2: Well, that is the IED of this generation right now. I mean, and it's a poor man's Air Force. They are very technologically advanced. I mean, they remember in the 80s or 70s, honestly, that was the hub of all the technological advancements. But again, they're also getting help from the Russians and the Chinese. So to think that the Chinese and Russians don't have their hands in this and helping them technologically or with other weapons, then we're fooling ourselves. This is what we're doing.
1: Now I know that the president in his conversations with the Chinese, for instance, has been I think reportedly been trying to pressure them to stay out of all of this, to keep their technology away from the battlefield. We knew that there was Chinese technology on the battlefield early, and I saw reports, Secretary Cao, that it sucked, that it was kind of the Timu version of a military weapon that we were able to blast through pretty quickly. What is your assessment?
2: Well, it's only because our military is so good, right? And it comes down to the sailor, marine, the soldier, and also the airmen that are doing this. I mean, what we did in Epic Fury really scared the Chinese quite a bit, because seeing our joint forces work together, including cyber effects, all at once, they're like, we can't match up with what the Americans are doing. And these guys are doing every single day. They're proud of what they're doing. This is what they want to do. Even CyberCom, they're like, oh my gosh, we got to try to do these cyber effects. And, you know, we're testing our equipment too, and just, you know, we're prevailing.
1: And are our guys well supplied? You know, there's been a lot of, speaking of kind of media narratives, there was a claim that somehow we were running out of ammunition, that these claims were being made, and that we're in a moment of great peril as the United States. From your vantage point, how are we doing?
2: So it's like my mom, right? If the gas gauge goes below 50%, she's like, I'm out of gas. You know, so it's just measure of effectiveness. You know, she freaks out when the gas gauge goes below 50%.
1: I wish my wife was like your mother, because my wife's like all the way down to like vapors. And I'm like, are you going to fill the car up, or are you just going to be stranded on the side of the road?
2: I love riding the lightning and just making sure that, you know, that the light stays on as long as possible. But we have plenty of munitions, and we're building more. In fact, last month we produced 300% more.

0: more Tomahawk missiles than we've ever produced ever, and we're on an upscale. We're, in fact, I just signed out another $32 billion for more missiles just the other day. We have all the munitions we need. We just want to make sure that we have the exquisite stuff for in case, you know, we have to go to war with a peer competitor. But other than that, I'm telling you right now that our military is doing the best they can, and don't believe the fake news. And the next thing they're going to say is the Boxer ran out of with the feminine hygiene products, right? That's the next narrative. And that ship just got underway 2 weeks ago. There's no way in 2 weeks you went through all that. It's just physically impossible. And then I think they're going to talk about another ship, a Benfold going dark and stuff like that. It's just, again, these are normal things. But at the end of the day, there's an election coming up. And it's really, every time Congress points their finger at us, there's three pointing back at them. Because this is what happens when you had a shutdown last year, 15 years of continuing resolutions. I can't buy stuff. I can't fix ships. I can't build more aircrafts without money. I can't do it on a pinky promise. I have to be able to fund this. And they give us the money at the mid-year mark, like in the middle of the fiscal year.
1: So finally, how's morale? You know, I know the media are trying to tell a story of depression and everybody's upset, but I know that there's been a dramatic culture shift from the Biden era. How has recruitment been going for the services that you are responsible for, the United States Navy, the United States Marine Corps?
0: So last year, the Navy brought in 7,000 more sailors than we've ever taken before, and this year we're on track to bring in 11,000 more. The Marine Corps is breaking all their records, and retention on the Abraham Lincoln was 84.4%, which is pretty darn good. So think about it. A ship that's been out there for that long, and everybody wants to reenlist because they feel like they're getting the job done. They get to do what they're trained to do.
1: Secretary Hung Cao, the Secretary of the Navy. Sir, it's always such a nice conversation with you. Appreciate you coming on today and sharing more of that. Appreciate you.
0: No, thank you so much. Have a great day, Vince.
1: We'll talk to you soon. More ahead on The Vince Show.
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0: People are asking me, please, please, Mr. President, we're winning too much. We can't take it anymore. Until you came along, we're just always losing, but now we're winning too much.
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0: And I say, no, no, no, you're going to win big. 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
0: Vince Colonnaise.

Jim, you remember that President Trump has been trying to save the taxpayers money by moving the FBI out of the crappy, falling apart Hoover building, the soul-sucking Hoover building, and then moving them to the Reagan building, basically renting some space, moving them to the Reagan building. That sounds like a phenomenal idea. Well, here's what has happened. Overnight, an Obama-appointed judge just tried to block President Trump from saving the taxpayers any money. Isn't that an amazing thing? So the President of the United States tries to save you money, tries to make a sensible decision, and a judge dives in the way and says, you can't do that. I love the front end of this Washington Post piece, because you read it and it just, your head spins. A federal judge ordered the Trump administration to abandon its plans to keep the FBI headquarters in D.C., ruling it was improper for the Justice Department to usurp the U.S. General Service Administration's Biden-era decision to relocate the agency to Maryland. Oh, because Biden said we had to keep it. We had to send it to Maryland. They want to build it in Prince George's County. They want to spend billions of dollars on a new building. We've got to keep doing that? Isn't that the definition of insanity? Are you serious right now? In a Monday order, U.S. District Judge Theodore D. Kwong in Maryland barred FBI Director Kash Patel and Attorney General Todd Blanche from moving the Bureau to the Ronald Reagan.

building and International Trade Center in Northwest Washington. The Justice Department and the FBI did not immediately respond to a request for comment. Maryland's Democrat Attorney General was celebrating and saying, it's wonderful, this is great. And Wes Moore, the governor of Maryland, doing the same thing. President Trump failed. He's trying to take from Maryland. We're not taking from Maryland.

0: prized pile of garbage when we can very easily move the FBI to a more efficient building nearby. I mean, Jim, you visited the Hoover building. You saw the state of disrepair. And they've got, like, chicken wire.
1: Yes.
0: They've got chicken wire holding up the walls.
1: Yes.
0: Is that dramatic overstatement?
1: No, that is accurate.
0: Because it's falling apart.
1: Because bricks were, or stones were falling on people's heads.
0: Yes. It's crumbling. The building is literally crumbling. And it sucks, too, man. You walk by that building, you feel depressed. And that's from the outside. Can you imagine working inside of it? Be like, no, you don't get a window. You get a porthole out of the side of the building, and that's only if you have one of the nicer offices. But it's just, no. How about no? The whole thing sucks. So let's move it into the Ronald Reagan building. What a wonderful thing. So Cash Patel's been trying to do that. The whole point was a money-saving exercise for the American people. This reminds me of the whole fight over rescissions and whether or not the president is allowed to cut unnecessary expenditures. The big debate in Washington is constantly like, no, you have to spend money unnecessarily. And the president's position, the constitutional position, is no, I'm supposed to be a good steward of the American people and their resources. If I can achieve the missions that are prescribed in law by coming in ahead of schedule and under budget, then I should be able to do that. This should not be like, it shouldn't be illegal to save the American people money. That's ridiculous. Totally ridiculous. And so this Obama judge, by the way, the Washington Post does not tell you it's an Obama judge. And this is typical. If a ruling goes in Trump's favor, the Washington Post will tell you in the first paragraph that it was a Trump-appointed judge that delivered the victory. But if it's something where they're ruling against Trump, they just make it seem like the voice of God. Of course, a federal judge ruled against Donald Trump because Donald Trump's awful. He's a big tyrant, and a federal judge stepped in and saved America. I'm like, well, how did he save America? What happened here? Oh, he stopped the president from saving taxpayers' money. He's demanding that the president follow Joe Biden's mindless dictates to spend billions of dollars in Maryland. That's great. That's wonderful news. That's wonderful news. Hey, you see, the president of the United States is about to render some judgment on the surveillance state. You know those flock cameras that are going up all across the country? 120,000 cameras everywhere tracking your movements, the license plates, the cars. The president's about to issue a statement on it. We'll discuss coming up.
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11: Mm-hmm. Those who would give up essential liberty to purchase a little temporary safety deserve neither liberty nor safety. Benjamin Franklin. Benjamin Franklin. Who is, by the way, brilliant. On my trip to and fro to Hawaii, it was great. You know, Jim, I had to make a decision aboard the plane. I don't plan enough in advance to like download movies and things for my tablet or phone or whatever. So I just end up using whatever's on the plane. And I think what were we flying? United Airlines. And among the options on the video screen was the Ken Burns documentary on Ben Franklin. And I got to be honest, like Ken Burns drives me a little crazy, but that documentary was wonderful. It was two pretty long episodes. And the whole time I was like, man, this Benjamin Franklin is incredible. I already knew that, but just watching all of the little details of his life, what a remarkable human being Ben Franklin was. A life full of accomplishment. He had all these inventions. He created all sorts of things. And then he never claimed patents over any of his inventions. He thought that a good idea should be shared with everyone. So he's like, yeah, you can do whatever you want with the bifocal. And then what was that? He developed this weird music device that was like essentially He observed someone playing crystal

glasses by rubbing the perimeter of the glass, you know, as you see people do that when they play Crystal. And he said, well, what if instead of moving your hand, the glasses moved? So he made it like a big machine that was a series of these glasses, all one after the other, and the whole machine was spinning, and you just move your fingers down the glasses as the machine spins, and it generates this beautiful sound. And it became a huge hit for a while. But so the guy is just a brilliant man, constantly studying, constantly inventing, constantly discovering. In fact, he became world famous because of his experiments with electricity. He became like the first guy on planet Earth to connect the fact that the lightning and thunder you were observing in the sky was an electrical current that could be managed, handled. And then the rest of the planet was like, man, that American, Ben Franklin's kind of a genius. He became the single most famous American on planet Earth. And he was a font of all sorts of other wisdom, including the line that I shared with you as we started this half hour. Those who would give up essential liberty to purchase a little temporary safety deserve neither liberty nor safety. And it was a warning against sacrificing your liberty, obviously, to purchase safety. And I would say that that warning is especially resonant right now in a world where the surveillance state seems to be creeping up everywhere, all around us. It's everywhere. So the big example of this, this past week, certainly these past few weeks, has been all of this concern over Flock cameras. Flock. Have you heard this? It's the name of the company. And they have over 120,000 of these cameras all across the country. They're put up on light posts and various kinds of things all across the country, basically to observe vehicle traffic, to observe cars and license plates, and have a constant government record of your movements, whether or not you're a criminal. Just everybody's constantly being scanned. And we've had these license plate scanners in the country. And certainly license plate scanners are often used by law enforcement to try and find a criminal. They put out a bolo, be on the lookout, we're going to try and find this person. And they have their value, I get it. But it is totally legitimate for people to be concerned about the rise of this surveillance. And, you know, I've told you before, it didn't have to be this way. We didn't have to get to a world, and we shouldn't have to. We can restore liberty. We shouldn't have to get to the place where Flock cameras are everywhere. And the way that you prevent that from happening is you live in an orderly society to begin with. I mean, think about what it takes to secure a business in a crime-ridden area, or a home for that matter. You ever go to a rough part of a major American city? Have you noticed that the way the city looks, it's like all the windows are barred up, there's security cameras everywhere, law enforcement has to take extra tours, you know, extra rounds in that area just to try and keep people safe. It's not a good situation at all. You want that everywhere? Do you want that all over the country? No, of course not. Of course not. What you want is the kind of community in which you can leave your doors unlocked. I mean it. You can leave your doors unlocked because you trust your neighbors. You're not worried about your family's safety as an ever looming matter. Of course, you always worry about your family's safety, but not to the point that you're so guarded that you're like, oh my gosh, my family's going to be hurt just by going out the door. That your kids can go play in the neighborhood and they can come back whenever you tell them to, and you don't have to be worried about their location. You don't have to put a tracker on them. You don't have to hang an Apple AirTag off of the back of their clothing just to figure out where they are at any given moment. You know what I mean? That's the world you want to live in. And how do you live in a world like that? Well, it would help if you speak a common language. It would help if you share a moral code with the people around you. If you have an appreciation for the country in which you live, that you respect each other's property and you respect each other's humanity. That's all really important. And for a lot of communities in America throughout our history, we've had that. We've had that. But the left has worked really feverishly to diminish it. By opening up our borders, allowing criminals to just run roughshod over our communities, by having Soros-funded prosecutors who are constantly creating a revolving door of crime that's leading to the destruction of so many great American communities. All of these things have increased pressure on the public to try and find novel ways to protect ourselves, including allowing the proliferation of all of this surveillance technology. So you see, a government-created problem has resulted in a government-prescribed solution.

0: we will destroy your community, and then we will establish a surveillance state over it to save you. How about no? How about we're completely against that? We love liberty. We love this. We love the Bill of Rights. We love the Fourth Amendment to the Constitution. We don't think that we should constantly be surveilled by our government. I'm not accused of any crime. Why am I being tracked? Why is my license plate being written down day by day? We were scandalized, appropriately so, when we found out that the Biden FBI was writing down the license plate numbers of parents attending school board meetings. Rightfully so. Well, then, isn't it also a scandal if the United States government is tracking every one of our license plates when we're going to Walgreens or the grocery store or McDonald's or wherever we're going? It's none of their business. You're an American. You're in charge. That's the way it's supposed to be. And so the flat camera debate is a great debate. I love this debate. It's a very real one. There are people who have decided to take it upon themselves to kind of mount something of a Tea Party movement. I would say they're destroying the cameras. They're dumping paint on them. They're breaking them. They're cracking them, which do, of course, amount to crimes that people are committing. But they're doing it for a variety of reasons. Now, this is an issue that doesn't neatly follow partisan lines at all. There is, of course, there are liberty-loving Republicans, and then there are chaos-loving Democrats that are in on this debate as well. And what I mean by that is there are Democrats who are upset that the license plate readers have been used in immigration enforcement. They say, oh no, ICE is using license plate readers to find illegals and deport them from the United States of America. Now, I would say that's not the worst use of a license plate reader. I'm perfectly content with deporting illegals. In fact, I voted for that enthusiastically a couple times. But I am concerned about the liberty side of this. And the President of the United States was asked by our White House correspondent yesterday, Regan Reese, about this very thing. What is your opinion on the flock cameras? And the President clearly indicated that this is a very real, it's a live issue inside of the Trump administration about how they're going to handle it, what their public statements and sentiments are going to be on the subject. Now, of course, I am encouraging the liberty impulse. That's what I want to see from the President of the United States. Here's the President talking about this yesterday.
1: There's a lot of debate right now about these license plate scanners that are going up across the country. They're called flock cameras. People are worried that the police might misuse them. Have you heard of them?
2: Yep.
1: What's your stance?
2: Well, it's being studied right now. You know, you have pros and cons, right? It's being studied right now. We'll have an answer sort of as to our views on it over the next couple of weeks.
0: You're going to get our views on it over the next couple of weeks. Well, that's good. I mean, I'm glad that the Trump administration is taking it seriously enough to realize that the American people are very, very animated by this. There are a number of cities that have begun removing flock cameras. This is as concerned American citizens have approached their city councils and said, I don't want this. I want to get rid of it. But again, this goes back to the basic point that we need law and order. See, the byproduct of disorder is that the tyranny mounts aggressively. The more disorder you have, the more government tyranny that ensues. And, you know, there are plenty of lefties who are content with the tyranny arrangement. In fact, they're introducing chaos as a predicate to tyranny. We should stop them. We should stop them. And getting restoring control of the border is, I would say, priority one in this whole conversation. That and enforcing the law against the criminals who are within our borders. You have to do that. And this goes back to my optimism about what it means to make America great again. I really think it's achievable. We're not done for. We're not. We have a lot of potential still to go, to come in the future. We have to. I have a child. I have a daughter. I want her to have a real country to live in. A country that I love and recognize. I want her to be able to recognize it too. God willing, she has children. I have grandchildren. And I can recognize that country for my grandkids as well. I think anybody who's got descendants is going to be interested in the long-term success of our country. And even people, of course, who don't have children. You should be rooting for the country that gave you so many blessings that you can live here and succeed. So I don't give up on it. I'm not blackpilling on the subject. I think it's achievable. In fact, this administration has gone further than any of our lifetimes in terms of actually securing the border and

0: reporting people and holding people accountable, bringing down the murder rate to record lows. That's great. But the work is not done. It needs to continue with as much enthusiasm as possible. Because the more success that they have, the less predicate anybody will be able to claim for the increase in government tyranny. I don't want a surveillance state. I don't want to live like the Chi-Coms. I don't want social credit scores. I don't want the government hovering over every decision you make. Have we given up privacy in exchange for convenience as a culture? Well, sure. Your cell phone is probably, almost in every case, an expression of that. But at the very least, as unfair as that deal might be to any one of us, it's at least a deal that you made on your own. You made a choice about to what extent your privacy would be traded in exchange for that convenience. This government surveillance stuff? There's no choice in that. It's just tyranny. And we should peel it back. More ahead on The Vince Show.
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2: Vince Colonnais.

I've got a couple of things coming up this week that I'm looking forward to. One, we've got the there's a debate tonight. I'll be keeping an eye on this. Newsmax is hosting a debate between Darlene Graham and Ralph Norman in this runoff to figure out who's going to become the Republican nominee in South Carolina. Very eager to see how that debate goes and how these two people distinguish themselves. As South Carolina lawmakers have, excuse me, voters have a big decision in front of them coming up. And in fact, our team has put out requests to both Ralph Norman and Darlene Graham to be on my podcast. The good news so far is Ralph Norman is coming on with me. I just checked on this. This will be Thursday of this week. I have Ralph Norman stopping by the podcast. We don't have a commitment from Darlene Graham yet, though, which disappoints me because I've been encouraged by Senator Graham, now Senator Graham's statements of late on the Save America Act and her demands that the United States Senate not go on the vacation that they ended up going on. I thought that was a good move. I would love to have her stop by because I'd love to just talk to her and find out what she has in store for the voters of South Carolina and for the American people if she takes the seat that her brother, up until he just recently passed away, held. So Darlene Graham looking to hold that seat, Ralph Norman looking to win it. We'll have Ralph Norman on this Thursday, and I hope Darlene Graham comes through too. That'd be good. I know the campaign schedules are busy, but it's always nice to chat with these people and find out a little bit more about how they'll operate as United States senators. That would be really good. Also this week, I've got the Interior Secretary Doug Burgum coming up on Friday as well, ahead of that big IndyCar race set to take place in Washington, D.C. I still think that's the coolest thing ever, that they're converting the streets of the nation's capital into a race course. I love that, like, the left is crapping all over this, acting like it's like some indignity. How dare the president do this? What are you talking about? You're the open the borders and open the prisons people. We're the build temporary racetracks with awesome views people. We are not the same. I think that's great. Wouldn't that be the coolest thing ever to see? To see these Indy cars racing around the streets of the Capitol. You'll be able to see it. We'll be able to see it this weekend. Doug Burgum is going to join me on the show to talk about that very thing. And it turns every time Doug Burgum joins me, he makes news. So you may not want to miss that one. He loves, I don't know what it is. I think he just enjoys coming on the show. And he's like, I'm going to make news only on Vince's show. That's the plan.

0: fine, I'll take it. I love when he does that. I love it. All right, and by the way, on the flock cameras on that issue, Congressman Tim Burchett, talk about a guy who's great in the United States Congress. I love this guy. I love every time he films a video and tells people what he's up to in Congress and then thanks his own constituents for actually sending him to Washington. I'm like, that's the way people should be in Congress. He's actually introduced legislation to ban federal funds for flock cameras, and he's urging the states to regulate them too. The name of the legislation is Protection Against Mass Surveillance Act, and it would ban federal agencies from purchasing or accessing automated surveillance systems like the flock cameras, and also it would forbid state and local governments from using federal funding on any of this surveillance technology. He said, look, if the locals want to do things like this, they can raise money from their own people. They can do it. That's a local thing. That's state law. But how about no federal money for the surveillance state? I love that. But of course, it needs to happen in concert with restoring law and order. You know what I mean? Just locking up bad guys, securing our border, of course, continuing that record achievement of having that border secure, getting that wall fully built. The Trump administration got the funding for it last year. It's underway as we speak, getting the rest of that wall and the navigable portions of the border built, and deporting people. Don't slow down on that at all. Keep that going. We could use it. No surveillance. How about security? How about peace? How about law and order? That's all we want. We're simple people. I'll have a lot more to get to coming up on tomorrow's Vince podcast, the big national radio show. Always love doing it. You're the best audience anywhere. We'll be back.
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7: News this hour from Town Hall. I'm Jason Walker. Less than 2 hours before President Trump is set to impose 50% tariffs on $20 billion worth of Canadian imports, the U.S. and Ottawa reaching a deal late Tuesday. It delays the sanctions, buys time for more negotiations, and avoids, for now, another strain in relations between the historic allies. The Aloha State is cleaning up. Governor Josh Green says the tropical storm Lala caused a lot of damage.
8: It is the flood damage that's caused the most damage, more than the wind. Without a doubt, wind has affected roofs in some areas. It certainly blew down trees all over the place. But it's the flood and the mud and the rock that poured.

0: through Nalehu, Pahala, Waiahinu.
1: Jim Kelly is with Hawaiian Electric.
2: Because of the work that needs to be done on Oahu, we made the call over the weekend. We're going to hold back our crews here and then put most of the crews from California to work on Hawaii Island.
1: And officials say while there were injuries, no fatalities have been reported. The White House insisting the Strait of Hormuz is open for traffic.
3: President Donald Trump says the U.S. has no planned talks with Iran and insists that the Strait of Hormuz remains open and operating despite limited traffic and a reported strike on a ship exiting the waterway. Earlier this week, Trump also threatened to bomb Oman as the country sought a deal with Iran to manage shipping traffic through the strait. Iran says the waterway will not reopen until the U.S. meets its conditions. Shipping data platform Kepler says transits fell nearly 20% through the Strait of Hormuz last week. I'm Lisa Dwyer.
1: More on these stories, townhall.com.
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0: rising from the heart of the swamp, a beacon of truth is casting its light. 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
1: All right, 844-484-3872. 844-4-THE-USA. That's the way to join us today from coast to coast. From sea to shining sea, get in here on the program. You know, look at all the incoming that President Trump gets. No matter what he does, the left will conjure up the most delusional possible attacks on the guy. But then you've got the people who work for him, and they receive a lot of the incoming, too. These sinister, sort of disgusting, truly, not just sort of, but truly disgusting attacks on the people who are working to make America great again alongside the President of the United States. And that today includes a young woman who really has not been a public face in any way of the Trump administration. She's been by the president's side. You'll see her occasionally in some of the photos captured by the White House photographer. But, you know, but her name is not a household name, and it is Natalie Harp. Natalie Harp. It's a lovely name. She's a lovely young woman, but she's not like Caroline Leavitt. She's not a cabinet secretary. She's not a spokeswoman for the Trump administration. She is the president's personal aide. And if you think the president has a busy schedule, imagine being his personal aide, the person who has to keep his schedule. That's got to be an intense job. So there she is alongside the president, often photographed with him. And the left has begun to conjure all sorts of conspiracy theories about her, no doubt because they see an attractive young woman working really hard on behalf of the country. They are filled with deep resentment about the fact that Donald Trump is in office. And that toxic brew of envy and Trump derangement syndrome leads to them treating her like utter crap. And that's what we got this week from the unfortunate senator from Georgia, John Ossoff, standing on a campaign stage as he seeks re-election, slandering this young woman as some sort of harlot, like she's a mistress, that she slept her way to the top, that the only way that she could possibly be of use to the president is for some shallow, awful purpose. You know what I mean? This is John Ossoff this week, implying this. And of course, the audience, the left-wing audience that's standing before him, they know immediately what the implication is, because this is what we refer to as a Blusky conspiracy theory. You know Blusky? Blusky is that left-wing social media platform after they decided that it was very unfair that the rest of us could engage in free speech thanks to Elon Musk's purchase of Twitter. They all jumped ship and they went off to this crazy left-wing Trump derangement syndrome bubble called Blusky. And quite a few of them have stayed inside of that insane asylum when they're communicating in social media. And this is where John Ossoff derives an idea like the one he expresses on stage. Listen.
2: And while the sailors on the Lincoln fight his war, while he fruitlessly drains our munitions and oil reserves, the president sleeps through his meetings.
1: That's another one. This is just a series of these conspiracy theories. And that, by the way, that whole Trump sleeping through his meetings is a form of left-wing cope for the Biden era.
2: He golfs and trades stocks. See, he doesn't want to do the job. He wants to build his ballroom and travel with Natalie on their apparently defenseless flying palace gifted by the Emir of Qatar.
1: You hear the cheers? The cheers for the misogynistic defamation of a young woman working hard on behalf of the United States. Again, not really a public figure in any meaningful sense. She works as the personal aide of the President of the United States, and now she's being slandered by a United States senator. And of course, he's being, you know, too cute by half. He thinks he's being very cheeky here. He's like, I didn't say anything about her specifically. I didn't say what she's doing. I just said she's traveling with him. It's you who are getting offended by this. Okay, very, very nice. Greg Price, a friend of mine, good guy, he posts the following on.

0: line in reaction to all of this. He said Natalie Harp is President Trump's personal aide. It is therefore her job to be with President Trump a lot of the time. According to extremely online leftists, this means that she must be sleeping with her boss. In most cases, you would think a male senator making a comment like that about a female staffer would be considered sexist. But I guess it's okay if it's the Democrat Party's new favorite mediocrity, referring to John lying his ass off. Katie Pavlich also reacted to this, and she said the following about Natalie Harp. And this is an interesting biographical detail about Natalie Harp, because those of you who've been watching the Trump story closely for a long time may remember that Natalie Harp actually spoke on at the 2020 Republican presidential convention. I'll get to that in just a moment. But first, Katie's summary. She says, Natalie Harp is an American success story, both personally and professionally. She survived a usually fatal bone cancer, which she credits to President Trump and his right to try policies. And as a young woman, has worked tirelessly at the highest levels in the White House. Cheers to her success and example, which is of hard work, focus, dedication, and quiet professionalism. Quiet professionalism. Yeah, Natalie Harp, this is what she sounded like. She was speaking at that 2020 convention. That was that unfortunate convention because nobody could really be in attendance. It was all done over video. But here she is standing at the lectern explaining the story of her health and how she's only alive today thanks to the efforts of President Trump.
1: Hope of escape, except death itself. I should know, because I wouldn't be alive today if it wasn't for you. About 5 years ago, I was the victim of a notoriously deadly medical error. I survived, but only to be diagnosed with a rare and terminal bone cancer. Oh. You know, the Democrats love to talk about healthcare being a human right. But a right to what? Well, I'll tell you. To them, it's a right to marijuana, opioids, and the right to die with dignity. A politically correct way of saying assisted suicide.
2: That's right.
1: I was told I was a burden to my family and to my country, and that by choosing to die early, I'd actually be saving the lives of others by preserving resources for them rather than wasting them on a lost cause like myself. And when I failed the chemotherapies that were on the market, no one wanted me in their clinical trials. I'd make them look bad. They didn't give me the right to try experimental treatments, Mr. President. You did. And without you, I'd have died waiting for them to be approved.
0: Can you imagine? Can you imagine viewing a human being as dispensable? Viewing a human being as worthy of being discarded? The view that the left took towards Natalie Harp before she ever rose to the level of joining the White House and assisting the President of the United States in his mission to make America great again. Can you imagine? It's not a sentiment that can really be found on the right, is it? Like, normal people recognize that we have souls. Normal people recognize that we are made in the image of likeness of God. Normal people recognize that human life has value, but man, the left has spent a lot of time attacking those very things. Playing God. Dispensing with life so easily, so casually. So Natalie Harp survives. And what does she do with her second chance? She fights for us. In fact, in a weird way, I almost value the lessons that I'm deriving from all of this, because I do value them. Because, you know, John Ossoff, as cruel and disgusting as he is, it's weird how in the end this is actually turned into a blessing of a story, because now we get to learn about how great Natalie Harp has been. Kind of amazing how inspirational she is. How much better I could be on any given day. Look at the trials she's been through. Who am I to complain about the little things going on in my life? Just imagine living the one that she has lived so far. It's remarkable. So the president was asked about this yesterday. The president was in the Oval Office, did one of his many 6,000 famous press conferences. And he was asked, some reporter, you know, some instigator, asked him about this. What about John Ossoff? John Ossoff said that Natalie's sleeping with you. And the president... It's almost like he doesn't even know exactly what the story is. And then when he hears that Ossoff insulted Natalie Harp, well, then he counterpunches.
3: John Ossoff said you'd rather travel with your aide, Natalie Harp, and build the ballroom than do your job as president. What is your response, John Ossoff?

0: You mean Pee Wee Herman? Pee Wee Herman look-alike? No, I would much rather do other things. It's a we're building a great facility here. We're fixing a White House that hasn't been taken care of. You can look at this. This room was a disgraceful situation. The Oval Office.
1: Yeah, and then he goes on the Weave, and then he starts talking about all the great things he's doing for the country. But I like how he just instantly dispenses with John Ossoff. You mean the Pee Wee Herman look-alike? This is pretty funny. And now, of course, it's an image that's completely stuck in my head. Every time I see him, I'm like, there's Pee Wee. There's Pee Wee. He did it to Adam Schiff, too. Remember Pencil Neck? I hadn't really thought about it. And then I hear Pencil Neck and Watermelon Head, and I'm staring at Adam Schiff. I'm going, yeah, that's actually a good point. You know, in addition to being a great president of the United States, the single best presidential insult comic. We've never had a better one than Donald Trump. It's pretty funny. Pee Wee Herman is John Ossoff. The left is treating him like he's the second coming of Barack Obama. I didn't enjoy the first coming of Barack Obama, but he's the second coming. There's John Ossoff in Georgia. They think he's the future of the party. He's disgusting. He's disgusting. He's not. Forget the future. He's the president of the party. That's a disgusting party, attacking women in this way. And Ossoff, for his part, I think he's aware that this was callous and disgusting. There's some part, there's like some tiny little part of his conscience that realizes, oh, crap, I shouldn't have said that. But he's still trying to make excuses. Listen to this. This was him with Circle Backy Jen Psaki over on the lesbian cable network, Ms. Now, John Ossoff last night, saying that Natalie Harp's kind of a stand-in for the whole Trump staff. They're all so obsequious, and I just mentioned Natalie specifically.
2: Why'd you decide to invoke Natalie Harp specifically in that speech?
3: Well, Jen, thank you for having me, and here's the point. We're in wartime. The commander-in-chief has mired us in this geopolitical disaster. People have lost their lives. Our naval logistics are frayed. The global energy system is in crisis. And he retreats into this bubble of West Wing aides who are his security blanket, to make him feel good about himself.
1: Well, look, this is also stupid. I mean, obviously, what he's trying to do is establish distance from the obvious implication he was making right out the gate. He was accusing this young woman of being a mistress. He was. And he refuses to own it because he's a coward. Just own it. And in fact, if you were decent, apologize for it. Apologize to her. And then drop out of the United States Senate in shame. Do all of those things, would you? No, that's not what he's doing. Now he's trying to distance himself from the original implication. Oh, I'm just saying he's comforting himself with all these obsequious staffers all around him. I'll tell you what, Natalie Harp, she hasn't been shy about saying this to the extent we've heard her story. She feels like she owes the president a great debt of gratitude because she's alive today thanks to his efforts. That actually makes a lot of sense. What is she doing? She's working on behalf of the country. She's way more impressive and way more patriotic than John Ossoff has ever been. Way more. But I tell you what, you think John Ossoff seems to be the only one who's even attempting to try and do this little two-step. Meanwhile, the rest of the left is fully embracing the slander. They've just come out and they're like, this is great. We should do more of this. We got the proof on that. The receipts coming up on The Vince Show.
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13: So, are there any lessons learned from all of this? You got a Democrat senator slandering a young woman, working on behalf of the country, the president of the United States, the left going to do any mea culpas or anything? Or are they just going to double down on this stupidity? Well, you know the answer to that. Over on CNN, one of their CNN Democrats, there are a lot of them, former Congressman Max Rose was on the network last night, and he said, this is great. This is defaming a woman. He describes it. He goes, this is totally unfair to her. Everything about it is completely unfair, and I love it, he said. Listen to this.
14: You hear what Senator Ossoff said. Now, anybody who lives on social media knew what

0: what he was referring to.
1: Sure.
0: Maybe some people in the audience did, maybe they didn't. But he was speaking to the audience on social media who have left that particular conversation and bit of speculation about the president on social media. And he put it into another sphere.
2: In other words, Blusky. It's a Blusky conversation. Meaning it's an insane asylum that's broken free.
0: Is he

0: Natalie, this is unfair to people who work in politics, and that's why I support him doing it in this manner, because for too long, Democrats have practiced that old mantra, when they go low, we go high.
1: Yeah, the party of decency. Max Rose said, you know, we're so decent all the time, it's those Republicans, they're so mean. You know, this is obviously garbage for a bunch of reasons, but President Trump specifically has never been shy about getting into a fight when necessary. But the guy, everyone knows, if you followed him at all, he's a counterpuncher. President Trump doesn't start fights with randos. He finishes fights with his assailants, with people attacking the American people. He jumps in when that fight's already begun. He's actually, in a lot of ways, what your parents probably taught you, which is like, you don't start these fights, but you finish them. President Trump finishes fights. And the you know, Max Rose is like, when they go low, we go high. I'm sorry, what did Natalie Harp do to John Ossoff? What did Natalie Harp do to anybody? Natalie Harp, he's managing the president's schedule, so it's fair game to imply that she slept her way to the top? Is that, what are you talking about, you scumbag?
0: Anyone who is not willing to match the Republicans in terms of how low they're willing to go and to beat them should be disqualified from any future presidential nominating contest, particularly this next one.
1: Anybody who's not willing to debase themselves, abandon all virtue, and slander American citizens without any basis whatsoever, if you're not willing to do that, you don't deserve power in the United States. This is opposite world. This is opposite world. But it's helpful, though, because Max Rose is making kind of the same point that we heard Hakeem Jeffries make earlier this week. They don't want you to scrutinize how they're going to use and abuse their power when they get it. They just want power. That's it. By any means necessary. If it involves accusing a woman who's grateful to be alive of being nothing more than a sleeping her way to the top harlot, then we're just going to do it. Whatever it takes to win on November 3rd. We don't want you thinking about January 3rd, said Hakeem Jeffries. It's about the power we get in November. More ahead on The Vince Show.
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8: Oh, man. Michael Alfonso is a wonderful congressional candidate in Wisconsin. He's won his primary there. He is, I think, destined at this point to become a very young member of the United States Congress. He's a great guy. Jim and I know him from his years working with Dan Bongino, and also some of that the layover time I had as a podcaster with him working as a producer. He's a great man. And his wife is wonderful, Evita Duffy Alfonso. We love Evita Duffy. She's great. And, the Duffy family is doing great work. Evita's father is doing great work in the Trump administration. It's just the best. And President Trump endorsed Michael Alfonso to win in Wisconsin's 7th District. And sure enough, that endorsement helped get Michael well across the finish line. He did very well in that primary. So that brings me to today's hilarious fake news story about Michael Alfonso. I love this story so much. I think it's the best. There's a social media account called Fact Post News. Fact Post News. And in case you're wondering, is this a fake news outlet? The answer is yes. It's 100% a fake news outlet. It's not in any sense meaningfully real. The reason we know this is because it's literally run by veterans of Kamala Harris's unearned presidential campaign. It's true. The DNC announced at the beginning of the Trump administration that they were using the rotted out carcass of Kamala Harris's campaign to launch something called Fact Post News. This was January of 2025. They posted The Democrat National Committee is tapping veterans of the wildly

0: popular Kamala HQ social media team for a new rapid response push ahead of Donald Trump's return to office. The new rapid response, Fact Post News, will try to combat online misinformation and respond to Trump administration actions by pushing out memes, videos, and graphics and blah, blah, blah, blah, blah. So it's Fact Post News, all right? They're going after Michael Alfonso now, which is a sign of how effective he's going to be when he gets in Congress. And here's what they said about him. You ready, Jim? Let's see if you can follow along. I think this is a fun story, and you're going to hear the details here, and you may instantly know what's going on here. They write, Sean Duffy's son-in-law and GOP congressional candidate Michael Alfonso has been caught making Venmo payments for, quote, the strippers and, quote, high supplies. You hear that? That's right. Michael Alfonso has been making Venmo payments for the strippers. That's the big breaking news exclusive from the morons who ran Kamala Harris's campaign directly into the ground. Now, the fact check, perhaps you know the answer to this, but if you don't already, I'll walk you through why this is all so preposterous. First of all, is it likely that Michael Alfonso did indeed write the strippers and the high supplies on his Venmo payments? Absolutely yes. Yes, it is very likely. In fact, I think Michael Alfonso has actually taken credit. Yes, he did. He took credit. So let me just confirm this. He absolutely sent Venmo payments for what he did as high supplies and the strippers. Okay? You ready for the values of each of the payments? $5. $5. He paid $5 for strippers. Now, in this economy, that sounds like a phenomenal deal. That sounds like a phenomenal deal. And I don't know. I didn't see the quality of the strippers. You know, there may be some problems here. But $5 for the strippers, $5 for the high supplies. What could this possibly be? Well, I'll tell you. It's a joke, you morons. On Venmo, you list out why you're giving the person money. And it turns out young men typically write the most ridiculous possible explanation for why they're sending money to their friend. And you know why? Because it's public. It's seen by people in public. Which to be clear, I don't know if you do this, Jim, if you send Venmo payments at all. I made my Venmo payments private years ago. I was like, why am I? I don't want people to know that I paid for pizza to such and such a person. So I made them private to hide the stripper payments, obviously. But I made them private years ago. But lots of people don't make them private. They just leave them public. So Michael Alfonso sent, quote, high supplies and stripper payments to his friends in the amounts of $5 each. He writes on social media and explains all of this. He said it's wildly dishonest, he tells the Kamala people, to leave out the part where the strippers were $5 because, brace yourself, they obviously weren't actual strippers. You can write literally anything in a Venmo note. This is called a joke, something the humorless left is incapable of comprehending. And in case you're wondering even further, Evita has been posting about how stupid this is today. Oh, that's Evita. She really has the wool pulled over her eyes. Her husband was paying for strippers on Venmo, and she really believes he wasn't. Yeah, because she knows he's telling the truth. Boy, they're really scraping the bottom of the barrel. It's super funny. That's my favorite. That's my favorite.
1: I think
0: left
1: this
0: wing.
1: Deserves your little song.
0: Oh, you think so? Yeah.
2: And now it's time.
0: I agree.
2: For the left's fake scandal of the week.
0: Strippers.
2: Extra, extra.
0: That's so great. That's so great. That means. Look, this guy is great. Michael, you know, it's funny. One of the great joys of this story is just the fact that we know Michael, so it makes it even funnier. When you know the guy personally, it just makes the whole story that much more hilarious. I just told Jim as our show was starting, because I was looking at this story, and I said, Jim, did you know there's a news report up from the gay magazine Advocate? There's a gay magazine. I read it every day. It's called Advocate. And an Advocate says of Michael Alfonso, they've got a headline up today. It says, Sean Duffy's MAGA son-in-law wants a seat in Congress. The internet wants answers about his eyebrows.

0: That's right. Michael Alfonso. Go ahead, look up a picture of him. He has prominent eyebrows. And apparently the gays are all talking about his eyebrows. Well, the gay magazine, at least, The Advocate is. They're very worked up about his eyebrows. Which, and I don't know if it was Evita attracted to the eyebrows. I don't know. I don't know the answer to that. Michael did. It was funny when we were when I interviewed him. He was telling me. I asked him. I was like, "You still lifting every day?" Because when we knew him, Jim, in his role as a media producer, the guy was like going to the gym every day. He was like, you know, he wouldn't even enter through the normal door. He would just walk through a wall to get into the studio every day. And I asked him, "He's still lifting?" He's like, "No, I've lost like 30 pounds." He's like, "You sound like Evita. Evita's telling me to hit the weights again." The campaign has consumed all of his time. So anyway, the gay magazine, The Advocate, is very worked up about his eyebrows. So in case you're wondering how appropriate this guy is for Congress, the two scandals that he's involved in right now are that his eyebrows are oversized and that his Venmo payments are to the strippers. Wonderful news. Just absolutely wonderful. Appreciate Michael. That's really funny. I love that. I mean, what an improvement he would be over some of the people we have in Congress. You see this news about John Cornyn's deputy legislative director? So John Cornyn, who the good people, the fine people of Texas, just fired from the United States Senate. Of course, Ken Paxton will be the next United States senator from Texas. Jim is working very hard to make sure that occurs. James Talafrico just hired one of John Cornyn's top aides. Yes, you heard me correctly. The Democrat freak show candidate, James Talafrico, has just poached John Cornyn's deputy legislative director, a guy called Jacob Smith, to work on his campaign. What? How is it that a Republican, a top Republican staffer for a top Republican senator, is now feels super comfortable going to work for Talafrico? How did that happen, Jim? Is this just not further confirmation that the people of Texas made the right decision by firing John Cornyn?
1: Yes!
0: You know, it's like, do they have to prove it with every passing day that this was the right decision? And it's funny, because this story is now starting to get some attention. Like, wait, why is a top staffer now working for the Talafrico campaign? Why is that happening? And this guy, Jacob Smith, Talafrico's campaign even released a statement about it. They're bragging about it. It's like they have a scout. We got one. Listen to this. This is from the Talafrico campaign. Yesterday, Notice, that's the name of the news outlet, reported that James Talafrico, they call him Talafrico for some reason, hired John Cornyn's former deputy legislative director, Jacob Smith, to serve as deputy policy director on the Talafrico campaign. The hire further demonstrates Talafrico's longtime commitment to bipartisanship. He's a big bipartisan guy. He wants to. It's a big tent for people who believe that God is gender fluid or whatever it is that Talafrico's telling people. He brings Republicans, Democrats, and Independents together to fix the broken, corrupt political system. Quote, "I've worked for Republicans like Senator Cornyn my entire career. But this year, I'm proud to be joining James Talarico's campaign. Instead of playing partisan politics, Talarico speaks to the needs of everyday people who day in and day out work too hard for too little," said Talarico campaign deputy policy director Jacob Smith. And then this guy goes on to attack Ken Paxton, calls him corrupt and self-dealing. So, help me remember, Jim, I thought that when John Cornyn was making his case for why he deserved to be the senator from Texas again, it's because his view was we got to make sure Republicans keep the majority. I thought that's what he was saying. And then, in fact, after he lost, he was like, well, we got to make sure Republicans win the majority. What, if anything, has he done to help make that happen? He's not helping Ken Paxton. His own people are now working for Talafrico's campaign. So it kind of sounds to me like Cornyn World is working overtime to get Democrats in power in the United States Senate. Am I missing something here? That sounds like what's actually happening. And then Cornyn himself says, this. He just posted about this 2 hours ago. Responding to somebody, so basically this guy John posts that the Talafrico campaign is doing a victory lap here. And Cornyn says,

0: Only in authoritarian countries does someone else get to decide where you work. Not in Texas. Those concerned might want to channel their energy into broadening Republican outreach to a coalition of voters rather than just those already converted. What? So Cornyn's explanation for all of this is, you know, stop being so judgmental. Republicans should work harder to bring left-wing radicals into the fold. Is that, are you serious right now? And if only we were more pro-amnesty, we'd be a bigger tent party. If only we believed that God was gender fluid. What's the other garbage that he teaches that Talafrico's out there saying? He says stuff like that God was silent on the question of abortion in the Bible, and therefore the Bible endorses abortion. And Talafrico says that he came up with the rest of Scripture for you, and it says that aborting your child is proper and appropriate. What in the sacrilege are you talking about? The guy's like spewing heresies on the campaign trail. And John Cornyn is saying, well, if Republicans would make the tent bigger, none of this would happen. How about no? How about no? You know, the left, they're all chattering about this big tent thing as they welcome every last socialist into their party. And I keep saying, this is a circus tent, man. That's a circus tent with clowns and elephants and you know, it's ridiculous. It doesn't even mean anything. And now the circus tent includes John Cornyn staffers. Oh, I love the Trump era. I love it. You know why? Because President Trump and you, the people who elected President Trump, put him in office, you've been the great clarifier of our time. You are exposing these people for who they truly are. And I will take that. I will take that every single day. More ahead on The Vince Show.
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4: Vince Colonnaise.

I just, it's just a reminder. There's some people who work in American politics are not actually in any way principled. I know that's not going to be a big shock to you, but there's quite a few mercenaries out there, you know? Guys, you're working for a Republican senator, and now you're working for a socialist whack job? It's just, okay, you don't believe in anything, then. You don't believe in anything. And John Cornyn, I'm grateful to the President of the United States that he's been ejecting these people one after the other. Bill Cassidy, gone. Cornyn, gone. Thumbelina, gone. McConnell's retiring, gone. One after the other, leaving. And that's good news. Now, it would be better news if each of them were successively replaced with somebody who's actually fighting for the country. And they're surrounded by the kinds of staffers who are all in, dedicated to the country itself. And this is, again, a reminder that it's not merely the lawmaker. It's who the lawmaker surrounds himself with. Like, what kind of staffers are they hiring? Are these people actually dedicated to securing our borders and ejecting illegals? Or are they just going to be little water carriers for the lobbyists or whoever is giving them a paycheck on the side or buying them a steak dinner? These are really important questions. So as you kick

0: the tires on these guys who are destined for the halls of Congress or destined for positions of leadership in the country. Figuring out what kind of leader and what kind of staff they're going to build around them is really essential. Because, look, if everybody was building their staff, like the people who were all headed into office, the way President Trump has built this administration, we'd be in such a great, we'd be in amazing shape. We would. Just imagine you had a J.D. Vance and a Marco Rubio and a Scott Bessent around you all the time. All of these guys. That would just, we'd be in amazing shape. And yet, John Cornyn's got guys who are like, yeah, I'd be fine working for Talafrico. Okay, we've got problems. We've got problems. And he's not the only one. He's just the most public one right now. So keep kicking the tires on that question. I think that's a very big deal. It's primary day in a number of states, including in the free state of Florida. There's a primary going on today. It looks like Byron Donalds is destined to very easily win that gubernatorial contest for the Republican nomination. But elsewhere in Florida, there's some very interesting stories going on. Very interesting. As at least one open socialist is trying to become a member of Congress. Will Floridians go for that? We explore that and so much more all ahead on The Vince Show.
1: Vince Colonnaise. 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
8: News this hour from Town Hall. I'm Jason Walker. Another Tuesday, another day of primaries, but just in three states this week, Alaska, Wyoming, and in Florida. Representative Byron Donalds winning the GOP nomination for Florida governor. On the Democrat side, it's Representative David Jolly. They'll meet in November. Major drug bust at Penn State University. 14 people arrested, and a fraternity is in big trouble for allegedly making pledges participate in a drug trafficking scheme.
9: The group allegedly ran the operation out of two off-campus fraternity houses, described by authorities as an upper-level trafficking organization for the area. The drug ring reportedly operated in 2023 and 2024, using fraternity pledges to cut and package cocaine. Four people face serious charges. Delta Upsilon has been placed on interim suspension by Penn State. The other fraternity, Sigma Chi, is not recognized by the university and not subject to its oversight. I'm Lisa Dwyer.
8: A closely watched state murder trial is apparently now on hold.
10: Luigi Mangione's state murder trial in the killing of UnitedHealthcare CEO Brian Thompson was slated to begin September 8th.

0: but it's now on indefinite hold as his lawyers seek to have the case thrown out on double jeopardy grounds following his guilty plea last week to federal charges. Judge Gregory Caro issuing an order canceling the state trial and giving the Manhattan DA's office until October 9th to respond. The DA had said they wanted to go forward. Meanwhile, Mangione is scheduled to be sentenced in the federal case December 18th. Prosecutors said they would seek life in prison, though federal sentencing guidelines call for a term of 24 to 30 years. Julie Walker, New York.
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1: Now, it's Red Eye Radio. Gary McNamara and Eric Harley talk about everything from politics to social issues and news of the day. Whether you're up late or you're just starting your day, welcome.

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1: All across America, we are Red Eye Radio. He is Eric Harley, and I'm Gary McNamara. Welcome and good morning. Thanks so much for being here this morning.
2: Yeah, thank you very much.
1: How's everybody doing?
2: Mr. Crypto King over here.
1: I put in, now you, just in case people are just tuning in for the first time on this one, we talked about it yesterday. My X account was hacked. I don't have any idea why. You know, the thing that I never got, you know, when you log on from anywhere else, you get the notification from Twitter?
2: Right, yeah.
1: I got nothing. Mm. I got no notification that somebody was logging in from a different internet site.
2: Yeah.
1: Never got anything.
2: Or that
1: I was logging in from anywhere else.
2: Right.
1: That never appeared anywhere. So, yesterday I put in a thing, to X, or 36 hours ago, that I've been hacked. I've heard nothing since. You yesterday, I know, put in that, you know, there was somebody impersonating me. And I put in a second, request. Hey, I've been hacked. And they said, we have it. We're working on it.
2: Right.
1: So that's what I got right now. So if you go to my X page and you see there's two posts on crypto, that what was the one? I've won 107, or not one, I've made $117,000. Yesterday I got a car. I got a Range Rover from my crypto, and today I'm not sure what it is.
2: It's along those lines. I'll let's see if I can find it here. I'm gonna start following you on social media closer so I can, you know, keep up with all the. Where is it? There it is. All right. Yeah. Your crypto portfolio is just
1: going through the
2: banging.
1: Roof.
2: It's
1: and you know me.
2: Yeah.
1: I'm the kind of person that puts my financial information of how I'm doing on investments on X.
2: This one is more nefarious. This being the second one, which was posted yesterday afternoon, Tuesday afternoon. I used to be a crypto trading skeptic,
1: mm-hmm.
2: which applies to you because you still are.
1: Yeah.
2: But everything changed when I met this Coach Becca, an expert trader who, I spelled traitor wrong, a trader who showed me the ropes. I'm excited to share that I've just received my second payout of $117,600, which was credited directly to my bank account. Wait a minute. In just 2 hours, have you checked your bank account? Because what if this actually is a Coach Becca, and she had some of your access to some of your money, you know, like hacking one of your accounts, and then increased it by, what is it, $117,600. You might want to log on. She might be doing you righteous. She might be actually making you wealthier. And then you could just let this thing roll. I forget the stand-up comedian who said, I was a victim of identity theft, but after it happened, my credit score started to go up, so I'm letting it ride.
1: But I know. I have seen no increase in any of my accounts.
2: No? Okay.
1: No,
2: well,
1: zero.
2: Keep looking, because it might happen.
1: Oh, you know what I did do, though? I don't know if it went through or not. I tried to put in a community note.
2: Oh, okay.
1: Stating, this is not me. I've been hacked. This is not me.
2: Right.
1: That hasn't appeared yet. I don't know how long community notes take to go in.
2: Yeah.
1: Now, I didn't quote a source. The source is me.
2: Yeah. The hacker has turned off comments, or
1: yes.
2: X has turned off comments, but you can actually retweet or repost the comment.
1: Yeah.
2: So that would also be like commenting. If you do it and actually add a comment to it,
1: do they have their own bots that redo that, though?
2: That what? Repost it?
1: That repost it?
2: It doesn't show it's been reposted.
1: Oh, okay.
2: Yesterday.
1: Yesterday.
2: The latest one.

0: that yesterday's did. I don't know who reposted it. Oh, wait a minute. Oh no, no, no. I'm sorry. That wasn't yesterday. That was an actual real post from you from a few days ago. Okay. That was your last real post, actually.
1: Okay.
0: Yeah, there were 23 likes on the first one. There are no likes on this other one.
1: Okay.
0: It's reached a lot of the likes, 295 people.
1: Yeah, a lot of the likes came after I mentioned it.
0: Yeah, some of the listeners reached out to me and said, "Hey, I've also reported this as bogus."
1: Oh, good. Thank you so much.
0: So thank you to those listeners.
1: Yeah, thank you so much.
0: We definitely want to say that.
1: Yeah.
0: David was one of them. So thank you, David, for doing that. We appreciate that.
1: Anybody who knows me would look at that. Anybody who knows me or listens to me would look at that and go, "What the hell's going on with him?"
0: Well, you know, what's interesting is there are some media personalities and a couple of them on the right who have kind of gone out on their own who do have deals with like Amazon. They and what they do is they'll post a commercial basically, "Hey, this sale is going on Amazon. You should check it out." And so they've, and I forget what they call that, but they get a portion of each sale that comes from someone using that link. They essentially become an Amazon affiliate, and it helps them to make a little money on the side. I've seen, I forget who it was, but she posts every once in a while, it'll come up. And then if you buy from clicking through with that link, then she makes a percentage, and I'm like, okay, I don't really have a problem with that. I mean, I know it's a commercial. I know her account wasn't hacked. I know why she's doing it, because a lot of people, if you're out of work and you're in the media, you're going to do, you know, just about anything and everything to try and build your following. And a lot of YouTubers do that. You know, "Hey, I've got my link to all the stuff I use in this video. By the way, if you use those links to go to Amazon, I make money off of that, so you should know that." And so they basically are an Amazon affiliate.
1: I'm waiting for corporate to get back to me saying, "Are you making money using your identity as a radio talk show host for us, and we're not getting a cut?"
0: Yeah, right.
1: I'm waiting for that to come from corporate. You know, it's like, where's it? This is Cryptola.
0: Yeah. Well, I recently sold a guitar and said a celebrity once played this guitar. An unnamed celebrity once played this guitar. And, of course, it's me. And I'm an unnamed celebrity because, number one, I won't name myself and also put the word celebrity next to it. So, No, I didn't do that.
1: I was trying to compare mine to payola.
0: Right.
1: Right. I'm advertising using my imagery, of this show.
0: Mm-hmm.
1: And, you know, so if I post it on social, because that is my, Gary at Red Eye is, you know, that is basically a, you know, it is personal. The company didn't approve it. I just went on myself. But the fact that I use Red Eye to me would indicate I'm using the imagery from the show on that site. So I would never post anything where I'm making money off of that, unless it was an official sponsor of the show and the company.
0: Yeah, I don't know. There's a fine line there, I guess.
1: Yeah, I'm just saying I wouldn't take the chance.
0: Yeah, yeah. I've made money off of my social media before. I don't consider using my real name. I use my real name on the air, so it's, you know, all my accounts are my personal accounts.
1: Well, yeah,
0: I couldn't do it through Red Eye.
1: Well, if it's a personal account where you're doing something else, right, but it's the...
0: My ex account is my personal account, so yeah.
1: Yeah, I mean, me using Red Eye is, you know... In my handle is what, in my mind, and probably it's more of a moral thing than a legal thing, but I'm not sure. But just to be safe, I would never promote.
0: Well, I went out and bought a boatload of crypto, so hopefully it works out based on your advice. You know, I got it from your page.
1: Just so everybody knows, if you go to @Gary

0: Red Eye One, and you see two posts on there from Crypto. I have been hacked. So,
1: well,
0: X tells me that they're working on it.
1: Yeah, and I'm really hoping this is not like a North Korea thing where they have to shut down the account altogether and you have to start a new one.
0: I'm going to guess. I'm expecting that to happen.
1: I don't see any other way around it.
0: Yeah, I'm expecting that to happen, that they just shut it down completely and I have to open up my new one, which will be Gary@crypto.com.
1: Crypto King Gary.
0: Crypto King Gary.
1: Crypto King Shamrock.
0: Shamrock.
1: Yeah. Yeah.
0: Hey, I did post that. I wanted to post that on X yesterday. I posted on Facebook. There was a thing that came up about Peter Magadino, who was in the mob. And I've told the story of calling him
1: when I was an
0: 18-year-old bill collector. And Stefano Magadino was his father. People remember the Appalachia meeting, you know, back, what was it, late 50s, early 60s? I forgot exactly when that was here.
1: What started the crumbling, basically.
0: Yeah.
1: It gave the feds so much ammunition against the five families. It was such a horrible idea.
0: Yeah, and so I posted that on there, and the producer, director, lead actor of the independent mockumentary that I'm in, Mark Rios, I actually told him the reason I became Shamrock, the backstory is that I was, and it came from that incident that I was run out of Buffalo and went to New York City, and the mob boss there, you know, took in me as an Irish mobster because I earned money. He didn't care.
1: Right.
0: He had no prejudices whatsoever. All he cared about is that you made money. Now, he would have a prejudice against you if you wronged him. You know, he'd whack you, but...
1: Right. But that's not prejudice. That's just doing business.
0: But, right. Other than that, he wasn't... He was a non-racist murderer.
1: Right.
0: Yeah. So, I mean, there was morality involved.
1: It's nothing personal.
0: Right. Nothing. Exactly. Strictly business.
1: Strictly business.
0: But it was so funny because when I saw that yesterday, I said, okay, I got to put that out. You know, and a lot of people have commented. They went, whoa, really? I'll never forget that call the first time. Okay, yeah, you've got to call Peter Magadino. His line of credit is down, and he died in 76.
1: Mm-hmm.
0: So I think of 74 when I called him.
1: Of natural causes, of course.
0: But yeah, it was heart attack.
1: Uh-huh.
0: He died of a heart attack.
1: That's what it looks like anyway.
0: 59.
1: Yeah.
0: He was 59 years old.
1: That's pretty young for a heart attack.
0: Yeah. I remember calling him, though, and he was furious. You know, he was great to me.
1: Maybe you gave him the heart attack.
0: I might have. He was great to me. No, his accountant did. But I had to call him twice.
1: Mm-hmm.
0: The first time I, you know, called him, he was just furious at the accountant.
1: Yeah.
0: The second time, more furious at the accountant. And as I put on two different posts, because I responded to the actual post as a comment, and then I posted it on my my page, I actually did look in the local newspapers, in the Niagara Falls Gazette and the Buffalo News at that time. I would just scan it to make sure that the accountant's name did not appear as a news item.
2: Hey, it's a very complicated situation, Mr. McInerney. Listen, I'm going to talk to my accountant. Trust me, there will not be a problem going forward.
0: So, with all the primaries yesterday, and there's actually some big news, because in the Senate, when you look at the Senate in Florida, that was actually the big news, is that Alexander Vindman, what a scumbag he is, raised over $16.5 million and was defeated by the DSA candidate.
1: Yeah.
0: 56-44 in Florida.
1: Yeah.
0: And the point was, like, you know, Democrats are even crazy in Florida.
1: Yeah. Yeah.
0: But I thought the big news, because I had no idea. I had no idea that Alan Grayson was running again for political office.
1: Yeah, I was telling you over the weekend, I was having the conversation about Alan Grayson with my dad over the weekend. It goes back years, about how he railed against, because at the time, what the Democrats called the Bush tax cuts for the rich were going to be extended, and it was late 2012, I think. No, it would have been late 2000. Yeah, it would have been 2012 because it was the Bush tax cuts. It started during Bush. I think it was 2012. Anyway, we railed against everything he said, that he was, look at all the things that they could buy. And then we talked about how many jobs are created by the things they buy and the wealth that they create.

0: by creating jobs. But anyway, I had no idea.
1: Yeah,
0: that he was running.
1: Yeah, Mr. Gray Poupon.
0: Yeah,
1: is you know, he lost.
0: That was one of the things he railed about, saying they look at all the different jars of how many jars of Gray Poupon they can with their tax cut savings,
1: right,
0: that they could buy. And we said, okay, let's break down. We basically did. We imitated, emulated the economy of a pencil from
1: Milton Friedman,
0: and you break down all the pieces and everything that goes into a jar of Gray Poupon and what it requires and the long chain of events and industries that have to come together to make one jar.
1: He lost, though.
0: And he lost.
1: Yep.
0: Yeah.
1: But I just like, wow, he's even around anymore. He's even
0: I had no idea.
1: Yeah.
0: I had no idea.
1: And the point of Vindman losing is the fact that it's not just enough to be anti-Trump. I think what you've got, the Democrat Socialist America, they've got their radical crazy agenda, and they could care less about prosecuting Trump. They want their agenda in, and they look at it and go, you guys just went after Trump and he won again,
0: right?
1: Ignore him, just promote the fact that you know socialism, communism is the way to go.
0: Yeah.
1: And let's actually see if we can win on these issues.
0: Right.
1: They've got more support than I ever thought they'd have in the United States.
0: Hey, they won a couple of elections.
1: We are Red Eye Radio.
0: Brought to you by Hotshot Secret.
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0: We are What I Radio. He is Eric Carlin. I'm Gary McNamara. Welcome and good morning. What was I looking for here? Did I save it? I'll get it coming up probably in the bottom of the hour.
1: Okay. Mm. All right.
0: Oh, here it is. Okay. Mm. This is the panel on CNN yesterday.
1: Okay.
0: And all right. Noah Rothman talking about what we just talked about. What's going on in Florida with the Senate race?
2: Yeah. I can't believe we're all dancing around the news tonight. This is not a Republican story tonight. The story tonight is the DSA overcoming the establishment Democrat.
3: We're not dancing around it, but
2: overcoming
3: I appreciate the
2: 16-point spending advantage and sacrificing what could have been a competitive seat. This is a sacrifice. There's two things I wouldn't want to be as a Florida statewide candidate: anti-Israel and communist curious. And that's exactly what Democrats voted for in the Senate tonight. They basically took this race off the board for themselves.
3: It is
0: communist curious.
1: Communist curious. Okay. All right.
0: Wow.
1: All right. I guess we're going to hear more of that.

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1: It's not racist at all, no. Not at all. It comes from China. That's why.
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2: Thank you. Thank you. I say, what the hell is wrong with her?
3: She's asking, what if Russia breaks the ceasefire?
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0: The best talk is always on.
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1: And we are Red Eye Radio. He is Eric Harley, and I'm Gary McNamara. The primaries, a bunch of primaries across the country yesterday. We'll get to more on that. And what do young conservatives think? You may be surprised. 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
1: Two things that hit me yesterday from the primaries. You know, the in the statewide offices in Florida, you know, all the Republicans did great. Byron Donalds pulling in 48%. A lot of criticism from conservatives on that, saying that Donald Trump should have endorsed, you know, someone else, whatever. I mean, I'm giving you a number of social media posts that that I saw. And the 48% was like, oh, okay, should he still win? Yeah. But that is a concern of whether he actually holds and has can have the same impact as a DeSantis as governor. And the other thing, which was really not a primary, but it was the debate in South Carolina, where Lindsey Graham's sister, when asked about Taiwan, said, well, I have to be honest, I really don't know anything about, you know, foreign policy.
0: Well,
1: my God,
0: you cannot say that on a debate stage, and it's, you know, it's you look like what's his name, was it Gary Johnson, not knowing anything about Syria when he was asked in the media. It wasn't a debate stage, but same thing. You basically cannot say things like that, because what you don't want at the end of the day is for her to look like a different kind of rhino, which in this case stands for replacement in name only.
1: Yeah.
0: And that's a problem. Look, there's this sentiment, right? And after the unexpected death of Lindsey Graham, that you want somebody who can carry his torch. And it's not unusual at all for a family member or a spouse or someone very close to them to carry that on politically. Mary Bono is one example. But the question is, how involved is that person as a candidate? And that's what the vetting process is like and all about. And while this is kind of a shortened vetting process, it is, again, very important. In fact, it's going to be more crucial that things like this or whatever it is, any questions be answered very quickly. And answering any question about that, because if you're going to do the job, then there should have been, I don't know what you do in terms of learning more about being able to answer questions on any geopolitical question whatsoever, knowing who her brother was, knowing how involved he was literally till the last day of his life when it comes to international affairs, just coming home from Ukraine. Those things matter. And in preparation for this, I would say whoever her campaign manager is, there should have been some studying going on, some cramming, as college students say. And you do that to no end to get caught up. Now, the question is, even if you do that, is she really at the point of being prepared? That's what this is all about. And does the one answer make her a bad candidate? Not necessarily, but it is clear that she's not replacing her brother.
1: Here it is, the quote. She was asked about at the South Carolina Senate debate if Taiwan and South China Sea are national security issues for the United States. Quote, I'm just going to be honest here. I'm not that informed on national security. So, but I do support the military, end of quote. It wasn't just on that. It was, I'm not that informed on national security. So, but I do support the military, end of quote.
0: Well, and there's another thing, too. I don't like it when you hear a blah, blah answer. But a blah, blah answer would have been better. There are many concerns about what's going on in the South China Sea. I leave that to the commander in chief.

0: while I am looking to fill my brother's seat. I won't pretend to be my brother when it comes to the great experience that he had. But I do support this president when it comes to international affairs, national defense. And that is something that I have always felt strongly about, and of course, always supported my brother in that regard. Now, again, it's a blah, blah answer. You're not getting a direct answer, and she probably would have been grilled a second time on it.
1: Yeah, but this
0: but when you say, I don't know.
1: But this is kindergarten stuff for national security.
0: Yes. No, it's very basic.
1: Is the South China Sea and Taiwan important national security issues for the United States? Yes. We need to keep the expansion of China out there. Here's what China wishes to do. You should have a basic understanding, at least, to say, as a conservative who wishes, the reason that you're running is not because of you.
0: Mm-hmm.
1: It's because the Republican Party believes you will mirror the strengths of your brother. Otherwise, the Bobs said about I can't think, it wasn't was it Milton or was the other guy, you're useless.
0: Mm-hmm. Mm-hmm. Well, because especially when it comes to Taiwan, one of the China in general, look, we must keep our eye on the ball. There are right now, we're juggling a number of things, Iran, the whole thing with Ukraine and what's going on with Russia. Always having to keep an eye on Putin, Korea. But when it comes to China, they're a great threat in many, many ways. And when it comes to Taiwan, one of my great concerns would be some of the aircraft that they have been putting on display, some of the new aircraft that they've been putting on display, which is clearly a show of power. And they seem to be hell-bent on taking Taiwan, and if it is indeed true that they have told the U.S. to stay out of it if we go after Taiwan, there's a great concern there by me, and that would be my concern as senator for this great state. That's off the top of my head. We cannot discount China, and people shouldn't just think of them as a sometimes on again, off again, friend or trade partner. They are a great threat. That will always be a priority. And I support the president, this president, in what he's doing now. And I would support him being tough on that situation when it comes to Taiwan. In 2028, because if I take this seat, then it's going to go through into the next presidency, whoever that is, and I hope it's a Republican, then I would say the same focus needs to be in play, and the commander-in-chief obviously has the say-so on that, but there will be great concern by me, and I will voice that at every turn. Again, off the top of my head.
1: That's just keeping up
0: with the news. That has nothing to do with her being the sister of Lindsey Graham.
1: But when you're a Senate candidate, you know, again, looking at us off the top of our head is not somebody like her who really hasn't been involved in politics coming off the top of her head. She needs to understand what her brother was, you know, what her brother was about. She needs to have a history. You know, you're just not, there are normal people walking around that have no idea about anything. We know, we talk about the ignorance of the country on economics, foreign relations, the true nature of radical Islam, communism. It's something that you and I have studied for the last half century. And so us, the top of their heads, I expect out of her is that you actually have opinions on this because you wish to be a senator. You shouldn't have to be brought up to speed on things of national issues.
0: That's
1: if
0: that
1: you're
0: was my
1: running
0: point
1: for
0: earlier.
1: The Senate of the United States, especially when you wish to

0: promote the image of your brother, or that's what got you serving out his term right now, is the imagery that you're going to be like your brother. And you go, I don't know anything that my brother was an expert on, I know nothing about.
1: Mm-hmm.
0: Can't do that.
1: No, you can't. And that was my whole point. If saying what I said off the top of my head is just keeping up with the news. Being interested enough to know what's going on internationally. It has nothing to do with her relationship to her brother. It has nothing to do whether she's ever served or not. It's what do you believe? What are your convictions?
0: Yeah, but basically she's saying, I have no knowledge on anything of national security.
1: I know.
0: I mean,
1: you can't do that. You can't get anywhere close to that.
0: It's so incredibly, of such an incredible bad answer.
1: That's why I said it, a blah, blah, blah answer would have been better than that. That's catastrophic to a campaign.
0: Or attack the opposition.
1: Yeah.
0: Never state that you don't have a clue. Just attack the opposition.
1: Well, yeah, exactly. Well,
0: Democrats do it all the time. What do you think about this?
1: Sure.
0: Well, that's not the question. The question is what they think about this.
1: Yeah. let me answer that question with a question.
0: Oh.
1: No, but it's, you know, again, the whole off the top of my head thing is about just being up to speed as a person with convictions. That's the whole test here. The test, because when she was chosen to finish out this term, that's one thing. That's an emotional, okay, she's going to fill that seat. She's going to support the president's agenda. If you're going to actually get in the game officially and stay in it long term, and that is your effort, you have to prove yourself on a debate stage, and it has to be with conviction. She doesn't have to be her brother or her brother's sister to do this. She just has to have someone with strong convictions and be able to articulate them at any point, because that's where we are today. If you're not like that, if you can't do that on the fly, then politically, you're going to suffer for it.
0: Republicans cannot be clueless. It's the brand of Democrats to be clueless,
1: yeah.
0: And the more clueless you are, the more popular you are with Democrats. You can't on the Republican side.
1: Nope.
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0: We are Red Eye Radio. He is Eric Carly, and I'm Gary McNamara. Welcome and good morning. We had talked earlier about Alan Grayson actually running again. Golly, and I just... How long ago were we... When was the Greg Poupon thing?
1: I think that was the...
0: Who was in office? Who was president?
1: That would have been Obama, if I'm correct, that it was at the end of 2012, but it was the Bush, or they called it the Bush tax cuts for the rich, that Republicans in Congress wanted to keep them going, and it was, I want to say December 2012, we'd have to go look that up, but that would have been Obama years.
0: Okay.
1: Yeah.
0: It seems so long ago.
1: I know.
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9: News this hour from Town Hall. I'm Jason Walker. Representative Byron Donalds winning the Republican nomination for Florida governor, and former Representative David Jolly has won the Democrat side of this deal. That sets up the stage for a November contest, though one of the winners will be replacing the outgoing governor, Ron DeSantis. In Alaska, Republican incumbent Dan Sullivan has advanced to the general election in the U.S. Senate. He defeated several people, including another man by the name of Dan Sullivan, but again, the incumbent Dan Sullivan has won. Advocates and parents of social media victims see the trial against Meta Platforms as a major moment in their fight for online child safety. The trial in Oakland, California, involves attorneys general from four states. They are seeking billions in damages for social media harm to children. The suit is not focused on any individual person, case, or specific harm tied to social media, but rather broader claims that Meta made decisions in designing Instagram and Facebook that put young users at risk. Reporter Kevin Chan.
10: The states accuse Meta of harming youth mental health by deliberately designing features to get kids addicted to its platforms. They also say Meta breaks federal law by routinely collecting data on children under 13 without parental consent. The trial is expected to last 6 to 8 weeks, and CEO Mark Zuckerberg is expected to testify. Meta says it has a strong case of protecting teens, But this is the latest case in a flood of lawsuits targeting Meta and other social media companies over child protection.
9: Meta has rejected the allegations.

0: allegations. More on these stories, townhall.com.
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14: 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Gary McNamara and Eric Harley talk about everything from politics to social issues and news of the day. 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
15: All across America, we are Red Eye Radio, and he is Eric Harley, and I'm Gary McNamara. Welcome and good morning. Thanks so much for being here.
16: Thank you.
15: All right. So do I have everything lined up here? What happened to the other one that I had? I thought I had another.
16: By the way, to answer your earlier question, the Alan Grayson thing was late 2010. He had already lost his re-election bid, and it was November.

0: November he did it. November he also did it again in December on that whole Grey Poupon thing. And then he came back and won his race in 2012. But he was kind of he was a lame duck basically at the time. He was talking about all that, what the wealthy can do because they're receiving tax cuts. These were what they called the Bush tax cuts for the rich, and they were up for extension at that point. So,
1: all right, so here we go. State of Florida yesterday, the primary. Ashley Moody, after again the incumbent senator, Republican, had to say this about the DSA, because it was really interesting, because the Senate, you have a far left radical loyalist, DSA woman, and in governor for the Democrats, you have David Jolly, who you hear what he had to say, completely rejects the DSA and socialism.
0: Mm.
1: So the voters went out on a statewide race and voted for a whacked out, completely whacked out DSA loyalist for Senate, and David Jolly, the former Republican, never Trumper, who left the Republican Party and went to the Democrats, who so far in what he has said is the most outspoken person rejecting socialism out there. But here's Ashley Moody talking about her candidate.
2: And on one side,
1: her opposition, opposition candidate.
2: You will have a candidate that stood up for the state in the face of government crackdown, big government, called out Washington, held them to account, has pressed for accountability when they overreached their power and lied to the American people, always stood for independent and American rights. And you're going to have one side that I'm going to be up against that wants to, and the platform says, defund the police, don't fund our military, open up the border, non-citizen voting. I could go on and on.
1: By the way, go on and on.
3: Yeah.
4: Go ahead.
1: Go. Don't stop. Don't. This is what Republicans do. Don't stop. Pound the issues over and over again.
4: Yeah.
1: Don't say, here's a few of them, and I could go on and on. Go on and on. Jeez, do they?
4: Well, that's a blah blah blah answer.
1: Yeah.
4: No, that's a yada yada yada answer.
1: Yeah,
4: they want to do all these things. Yada yada yada. Well, no, tell them everything they want to do.
1: I just had to stop there. Let's continue.
2: I'm sure the law enforcement men and women that are here with us tonight love the position they have on abolishing prisons and releasing criminals into our communities. We're not making this stuff up. In the state of Florida, who stood strong in the face of big government, you have now a Democratic Party that has put up as their nominee a self-proclaimed socialist who runs a bookstore called the Resistance Cafe. I am not making this up. This is not some made-up fiction TV story. This is the election that will take place in this free state of Florida this November. That is who the Democrats are running, because that is who they are as a party. And so tonight, I am grateful for every person that put their name on the Republican ballot and put yourself forward to serve your fellow Floridians. Thank you for that. But I am also speaking to everyone watching tonight across the state of Florida. And I don't care if you are a Republican, an independent, or a Democrat. This election is so much more than voting for a person for the United States Senate. This is about voting for the future of this country. Will this country remain true to the ideals that our founding fathers promised 250 years ago? Or will this country move forward? Higher taxes, big government, government seizure of private production, government controlling everything about your life, government undermining and abolishing every institution that protects your safety and your rights. There could not be a more extreme difference in candidates than what will be on the ballot this November in the state of Florida.
1: There you go, Ashley.

0: comedy. Mm-hmm. Now let's. I want to get to the interview with. Let's get it here. Everything's flipping around here with David Jolly, the former Republican who will be the Democrat candidate for governor against Byron Donald. By the way, I'd vote for Donald in 2 seconds.
1: Byron Donalds, I was saying to you, I think I would love to see him win. But again, there is a difference between going from where he was and becoming the governor and of Florida, especially filling the shoes of a Ron DeSantis, who has done a phenomenal job in really bringing that state and turning that state red at one point. We'll see where it is in November.
2: By the way, problem with term limits? Right there.
1: Yeah.
2: What Republican doesn't want DeSantis to stay?
1: Exactly. Exactly.
2: But people talk about term limits all the time.
1: Yep.
2: That's the solution. Not always. And, you know, criticism of Byron Donald. I mean, severe criticism by people on the right.
1: Mm-hmm.
2: You know, just I've seen one post. And I looked at the history of this woman who's been always in very, very, very conservative politics, calling him the DEI candidate. Not qualified to do it. He got 48% of the vote, the lowest of any statewide candidate for a Republican.
1: Mm-hmm.
2: I don't agree with that. I would disagree with that analysis on him. We'll see how he can do. We'll see how he can campaign here. But here is David Jolly, the former Republican, running as a Democrat, the never Trumper. Here we go.
3: Is this a state, Florida, that can elect you as governor, but also elect progressive Angie Nixon for the U.S. Senate at the same time?
4: Well, we're going to find out. We're going to find out. Look, I reject the DSA. I reject socialism. I'm a capitalist, and I think capitalism provides the greatest amount of economic mobility. I have been with Angie on the trail, and I'll tell you this. She's a fighter. She leaves it all on the field. She goes in every room talking about what I talk about. Can we improve your access to housing, affordable housing, to health care? Do you know where to educate your kids? What is it that government...
2: He's lying.
1: Yeah. Yeah. It's garbage.
2: You cannot campaign if you're a capitalist who rejects the DSA and socialism. You don't campaign with a socialist. End of story. I don't care if they're in your own party. Either you stand for what you believe and reject the other side for what they believe.
1: Or you stand with them.
2: Or you stand with them. But that's the that's what he's going to try to do in Florida.
1: Yeah,
2: he's running.
1: Yeah,
2: he's running that. Well, no, I'm not a socialist. I'm not a I'm not a communist. I'm a.
1: Mm-hmm.
2: One of the biggest problems out there. You know, we've talked about the DSA, and that's a huge problem. The other problem is how the Republican Party is moving to the left. Great article written. Emil Barr, 23 years old. Mother brought him from Russia when he was a baby because there was more opportunity in the United States. He's now an entrepreneur. He runs his own company. He runs I don't have it here at the moment, but he runs actually two companies. And the headline is the op-ed piece, in the Wall Street Journal, the young MAGA socialists are here. Many conservatives in Generation Z think the American dream is gone. Some of us are building it. 53% of self-identified conservatives under the age of 40 support government-run grocery stores. Not Democrats, conservatives, which means they're not conservatives.
1: Right.
2: I am surprised by who is angry because the rise of socialism among young Americans is no longer only a Democratic story. Young conservatives who grew up hearing the government was the problem are increasingly asking why the government isn't doing more to make their lives easier, which in 2026 simply means more affordable, as we've stated before.
1: Mm-hmm.
2: They're increasingly comfortable with taxing billionaires, expanding government programs, and blaming some outside group for the sense that the American dream is further away than it was for their parents. You know, we talked yesterday when you talk about pricing long term. The article that we read that was talking about what happens when teens stop working and keep spending,
1: mm-hmm.
2: and the fact that they're not working, the teens aren't working.

0: They're basically using their parents' money,
1: mm-hmm.
0: and their parents are like going, you know, we're spending all this money on our teenagers and even older, you know, than that, because young kids are staying home.
1: Mm-hmm.
0: But over the last four decades, the median family has 40% more purchasing power. We know inflation has killed it, and you can say that, and it doesn't mean that over the last 6 years that people won't vote you out of office because there's been a dip in that because of the increases in prices. You can say all you want over the last 40 years, but politically it doesn't make a difference. But when you're talking about whether capitalism works or not, it does, because what has caused that increase in prices? Has capitalism over the last 6 years caused the increase in prices?
1: No.
0: No. The exact opposite has. The left is embracing socialism openly, but we should worry about how the right is arriving at many of the same conclusions by a different route. In the 2025 survey of young likely voters, 42% of conservatives said they would like to see a democratic socialist win the presidency in 2028. Among 2024 Trump voters, the figure was 35% in another poll. A March 2026 poll found 77% of all voters support raising taxes on billionaires, including 65% of Republicans, 75% of independents, and 91% of Democrats. It also found 62% of voters are more likely to back a candidate who supports an increased billionaire tax versus 12% more likely support a candidate who opposes it. These aren't disciples of Karl Marx, but they believe the economy is rigged against them, and they increasingly believe the government should step in and fix it. A 2026 Fox News poll found 61% of Republicans view capitalism favorably, down from 72% in 2019, while the share who feels strongly favorable has fallen. From 54 to 41%. The share who say the system is rigged toward the wealthy has climbed from 30%, these are Republicans now, in 2018 to 42%. He said, I'm 23 and I understand why my generation is frustrated. Unaffordable housing is one of the clearest reasons. The striking part of Mondami's win in New York is that the language he used, affordability, rent regulation, hostility to concentrated wealth, now sounds completely normal to millions of young Americans who would never call themselves socialist. I'm not going to tell my generation that everything is fine, but I believe we are making a fundamental mistake when we take a real economic problem and turn it into an argument against capitalism. On the left, the villain is usually the billionaire or the corporation. On the right, it might be China, immigrants, Israel, or whichever group is being blamed that month for why we can't afford what our parents could at our age. But they couldn't afford it at our age. That's the whole point. They could not.
1: No.
0: The targets of blame change, but the logic stays the same. Somebody else took what should have been mine, and whoever it should pay to give it back, like we said before. Jealousy, envy, and selfishness.
1: Yep.
0: This is where the argument gets uncomfortable. Ask young Americans whether they want universal health care, free college, cheaper housing, or more government assistance, and you'll find plenty of support. But when you ask who should pay for it, suddenly the revolutionaries get quieter. We want the Nordic welfare state without the Nordic tax bill. We want the government to spend more money while somehow charging none of us for it, which sounds more like a wish list than an economic model. I think my generation is getting capitalism completely wrong, because those of us who are actually building companies are showing that opportunity hasn't disappeared nearly as completely as some young people believe. For the first time on record, 2025 saw Generation Z entrepreneurs starting more new businesses than baby boomers, accounting for 9% of new business starts in 2025 against 5% for boomers. Most of those founders used AI to get started. It has never been cheaper to try to be an entrepreneur. So which is it? Are we a generation that believes our government needs to rescue us from the economy? By the way, government's responsible for putting us in this situation.
1: That's the whole thing.
0: or are we a generation capable of building our own way out?

0: My mother brought me to America from Russia when I was 3 years old because she believed that her son would have more opportunity, and she was right.
1: Yeah.
0: We'll get into more of this discussion here because, as we've said all along, you know, we've gone right after the president and J.D. Vance and Josh Hawley. These are the examples of the Republican leaders that are promoting out-and-outright socialism.
1: Yeah.
0: You know, Trump, Vance, good God, you know, to proclaiming it and getting cheers.
1: Yes.
0: That we want more equity and even ownership.
1: Government ownership in business.
0: Right. You can't, Trump and J.D. Vance can't say, saw J.D. Vance out there the other day, we can't have socialist communists, as he's talking about and agreeing with Trump that we need to have more equity and ownership in business. The government, and actually talking about a sovereign wealth fund, the government having capital to own and have equity in businesses. And then we're complaining about socialism and communism? Republicans, have you gone damn nuts?
1: Remember calling GM Government Motors?
0: Yeah.
1: Wow, I guess we forgot about that, right?
0: We are Red Eye Radio.
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3: Gardeners, planning to plant vegetables that will grow through the late summer, early fall months? Penn State University Extension's Erin Kidley starts with what defines a fall veggie.
4: Things that don't mind being a little chilly and, in fact, benefit from having some cool temperatures.
3: Because they need cooler temperatures to germinate and set seed, can also be grown at the start of the spring gardening season.
4: Leafy greens are the one that comes up the most often. Beets are a great fall crop. 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Peas are really excellent in the fall. 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
3: If you utilize season extender methods such as low tunnels, cold frames, and hotbeds. Other examples of leafy green and root vegetables that grow well in the autumn, carrots, radishes, broccoli, spinach, and asparagus. I'm Rod Bain reporting for the U.S. Department of Agriculture in Washington, D.C.
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0: We are Red Eye Radio. He's Eric Cronin. I'm Gary McNamara. You know, we've been saying it for years that the, you know, our dissatisfaction with the Republican Party to the point where when people have called us, you guys are rhinos. It's like, well, not a Republican, been an independent. I vote in all the Republican primaries. And don't remember the last time. I think, like I said, it was in 35 years ago. I voted for a guy locally for the highway department supervisor because the Republican candidate was involved in a criminal scandal. That was, the fact is we've been saying it and people have been disagreeing with us. If the evidence ever has been there and you don't see it now, well, then you just refuse to accept what's happening to the Republican Party.
1: Yep.

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1: And he is Eric Harley, and I'm Gary McNamara. Coming up, more on the GOP and even MAGA supporting socialism. 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
1: Discussing the op-ed piece from Emil Barr, a young 23-year-old entrepreneur, owns a couple of businesses, who says the young MAGA socialists are here. He was brought to the United States from Russia by his mother when he was 3 years old, in order to get opportunity. And he said, there's plenty of opportunity here. And talking about the numbers out there that show that even people that young

0: people that identify themselves as MAGA, 35% would elect a Democratic Socialist. Which, by the way, there is no such thing. Unless what you're saying is the majority will force you to bankruptcy. Or the majority that we're not talking about an authoritarian or a king or a queen taking away your property.
1: Yeah.
0: That's why we wish to get rid of the Senate. Mm. That's why we wish to have the Supreme Court under a one-house legislative branch based on population, and the executive branch controlled the exact same way. Their goal is to control and destroy the United States through popular vote.
1: Yeah.
0: That's what their goal is. Will they get there? We'll see. Probably not in my lifetime. But as we have said before, you know, we talk about the DSA, and this is, you know, what a problem they're going to be. I mean, why would people support it? I think the bigger problem is where the Republican Party is going.
1: Yeah.
0: The socialism accepted by the Republican Party. The fact that the president and J.D. Vance can be out there talking about government ownership and equity in companies, and there's not a peep from any Republican. And if you bring it up, you're the one that's demonized. And at the same time that they're talking about that, they're saying, reject socialism, reject socialism. By the way, we should have a government wealth fund like Saudi Arabia has, where the government can invest in businesses and the government can have equity. Are you out of your freaking minds?
1: Now imagine, remember, again, I brought up the whole government motors thing.
0: Yeah.
1: When the bridge loan was converted to ownership and GM, and we had a concern from day one. I had a concern with the bridge loan, which started with George W. Bush on his way out.
0: I remember, was it October when the phones Capitol Hill blew up?
1: Yeah, it was late. I know it was late 2008. It was in the fall of 2008. On TARP 1, the phones were basically just destroyed because so many conservatives were outraged. And if you have more and more on the right that are looking at it and going, oh, well, because imagine Barack Obama says, no, we need more government ownership in business and a sovereign wealth fund. If Barack Obama said those words, are you kidding me? The needle would have been, the red flag needle would have been off the charts. And by the way, that would be a communist red flag. It would have been unreal how livid conservatives would be. And now it's more and more Republicans. Now, here's the good thing. The Republican Party is a big tent. There are varying degrees of thought and conviction within the Republican tent.
0: And we're only socialist in a socialist adjacent.
1: Yes.
0: We're not
1: social. We're socialist curious.
0: Socialist curious.
1: Yes. By the way, that tent is a circus tent, and it's being filled more and more with clowns.
0: What I find interesting is that the reality, not the delusion that people live in. There's a couple of things here. That the fear out there of big companies and billionaires, you know, as the monopoly, but no fear of government as the monopoly, and no recognition that the situation that we are in right now, because of prices, that's what it is, affordability, was caused, the initial cause of this one, what set it off, was the massive amount

0: borrowed money from future generations because of COVID paranoia that put trillions of dollars into people's hands to spend, and also, as we know, the Fed and their monetary policy of cash, you know, of money, pumping money into the system, mm-hmm. which devalued the dollar, and the massive amount of money put into, borrowed money put into people's hands that they could spend, that came again from, did not come from productivity.
1: Right, right.
0: That's what caused it. Government, just like in 2008, 2009, the mortgage crisis was caused by government.
1: Yeah.
0: Government caused it. And I'm sorry, but sometimes I sit back and go, we live in a complete nation of idiots. Who and I guess you could look at it outside the fiscal arena. Well, no, every Republican knows that the border crisis was not the fact that, well, the government, just it's beyond our control to handle what's going on at the border. We all know, every Republican knows and was furious that Biden created the border crisis.
1: Yeah.
0: They wanted the people. It wasn't that, well, Biden just isn't capable of closing the border. No, Biden was capable of opening the border.
1: Yeah.
0: And that's what they did. And so yep. they create the problem, and then by the end of the, it was hilarious, because remember they started to crack down by the end of his term in order for him hopefully to get elected?
1: Yeah.
0: And
1: yeah.
0: Harris to get elected?
1: Right.
0: They started tightening up a little bit, and they're like, okay, but see, now the number of people crossing the border. So they created the problem that easily can be solved, and then they start solving the problem that they created, not fully, but just start doing it in order to win another election and tell the public that they view as a bunch of complete idiots, look, we're solving the problem. It's coming down now.
1: Yeah.
0: You yeah. created it.
1: Right.
0: And the same thing going on with fiscal matters right now. Politicians, and you have now Democrats, and you have a significant number of Republican politicians that believes the people that vote for them, that you are a complete idiot. They create the problem and then tell you they're going to solve it. And you're like, I'm going to believe them. I'm going to believe them. At the same time that you say you have no trust in government at all, you wish to give them monopoly power that no billionaire could even dream of ever having.
1: Because, again, you're not just kicking the door open for the Democrats in the future. If you're a Republican who believes in government ownership of business, you're handing the Democrats victory in the future in terms of elections. And you've given them full permission to go much further. Because if 5% ownership is good, then 95% is much better.
0: Right.
1: Wait, let's go to 100%. Because look at what we can do if we can just control the industry and the means of production. Wow.
0: Yeah. It's amazing. But that's what I view. Democrat socialist would be in deep trouble if the Republican Party, a significant portion of the Republican Party, didn't buy into the same crap that they're selling Democrats. And then the hypocrisy is Republicans saying, we don't believe in this stuff. You're doing it.
1: This is what you're doing.
0: What are you talking about? You don't believe in it.
1: I mean, unreal.
0: Sorry, I pulled out my headphone jack. I was screaming. I grabbed it. And I threw my hand up, and all of a sudden my...
1: You're flailing over there.
0: I was flailing over here. I actually was. Because, Eric, it's such idiocy. You cannot pay attention to any of the issues out there and not see.

0: see how the vast majority of problems, I mean, if there was ever a time, you know, and now the young Republican, oh, we reject Reagan. Government isn't the problem. If there was ever evidence that government is the problem, that Reagan was right, it's what we've been seeing over the last 20 years in this country with the major fiscal problems that we have, all government created. And then we sit there and go, let's give them more power. Well, they had the monopoly to totally screw up the economy majorly twice in 2008, 2009. Then the inflation we saw that came from COVID and everything else that came from government.
1: Yeah.
0: The censoring of the free press. You know, the lockdowns, the lying about COVID. And you're saying government sucks. Give them more power. Government sucks. Give them more power. It's like we, even Republicans have lost their freaking minds.
1: Yep.
0: We're not wrong.
2: No, we're not.
0: We are not wrong.
2: We're absolutely not. I just don't, again, we saw part of the evolution after the 2008-2009 thing. Well, the banks got the bailout. I want mine. And then later, it was about health care. A couple of years later, it was, well, you know what? I'm a conservative, but we should look at single payer. What? Are you insane?
1: Mm-hmm.
2: This is, again, goes back to the first rule of being a lifeguard. The person that's underwater, if people feel desperate, by the way, not all these people are desperate. The young person who wrote this piece is an entrepreneur. He's not, doesn't sound like he's underwater and desperate. But if you get enough voters that are underwater and desperate when it comes to pricing, which, by the way, was caused by government, they're going to look to big government to bail them out.
1: I know.
2: More and more.
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0: We are Red Eye Radio. He is Eric Carly, and I'm Gary McNamara. But I thought it was really an interesting article and something that needs to be brought up. And I know that Republicans get upset when we do this, but you got to face what the truth is. We don't give a crap about, almost said something, we don't give a crap about tribalism. We don't give a crap about personalities or individuals. What we care about is ideas. Ideas are what created this country. Ideas, the realistic ideas, the ideas, the truth, the ideas of economics, the ideas of science. We know the ones that work and we know the ones that don't.
1: Yeah, right.
0: And I'm sick of the BS across the board, including the BS that we get from Republican socialists now.
2: Yeah, it's mind-blowing. Yeah.

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6: News this hour from Town Hall. I'm Jason Walker. Representative Byron Donalds winning the GOP nomination for Florida governor, and former Representative David Jolly has taken the Democratic nomination. That sets the stage for a November contest between the two. The winner will be taking the place of the outgoing governor, Ron DeSantis. Trump administration increasing pressure on the Cuban regime.
7: Secretary of State Marco Rubio continues to push a hard line against Cuba's communist government. Rubio, whose parents fled the island, has long called for an end to the regime. The administration has already cut off major oil supplies to Cuba by pressuring Venezuela and Mexico. A new CIA Cuba task force has been established, and the State Department recently released a lengthy report calling Cuba the capital of 21st century communism. Officials say the goal is fundamental change to the island. Willie Nelson, Washington.
6: The latest Ukrainian drone barrage on Russia inflicting tremendous damage.
8: Ukrainian forces have launched one of their biggest drone attacks on Russia since the war in Ukraine began. 800 drones. Moscow's mayor said of the more than 600 Ukrainian drones that reached the Moscow region, 80 were shot down. Officials report all major damage. The attack comes just 2 days after a similar assault. Meanwhile, a Russian missile strike on a village in Ukraine's Kharkiv region killed at least 10 people and wounded 8 others.
6: Well, the Navy confirming a destroyer with 300 sailors on board Pacific last month, losing for 4 days. Bill Rasmussen, the man who co-founded ESPN, has died at the age of 93. He and his son came up with the idea of a network carrying sports around the clock. More on these stories, townhall.com.
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11: 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Gary McNamara and Eric Harley talk about everything from politics to social issues and news of the day. Whether you're up late or you're just starting your day, welcome to the show from the Relief Factor Studios. 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
12: All across America, we are Red Eye Radio. He is Eric Harley and I'm Gary McNamara.
13: Hi.
12: Thanks for being here.
13: Thank you.
12: You know, we talked about the polling for the Wisconsin primary, Democratic primary.
13: Mm-hmm.
12: You saw that story yesterday. A polling outfit that admitted surveys it released on the Los Angeles mayor's race and the Democratic gubernatorial primary in Wisconsin were fake and is now out of business. What business were they in? If it was fake and they sold the poll to anybody, they never... they've committed fraud. Median Strategies, a company that released polls indicating Democratic Mayor Karen Bass of Los Angeles and Wisconsin Democratic gubernatorial candidate Francisca Hong, leading their rivals by wide margins, announced this week that the surveys were a hoax and that it has closed its doors. the fabricated polls by media.

0: strategies entered the political information ecosystem and were reported on social media by some local TV newscast and by online reporting outlets. Media Strategies was created as a short-term social experience to examine how purported polling information could enter and spread throughout the political information ecosystem without independent verification. The company posted on its website, Median Strategies has concluded its polling project that was not a polling project and will not publish additional polls. The company told Fox News the organization was not affiliated with any candidate, political action committee, or party. Media Strategies first released a poll showing Bass with a 12-point lead over the Los Angeles City Council member Rahman, a rival in the June mayoral primary and a Democrat Socialist of America member. The poll cited the responses of 560 people from Los Angeles and a 4.1 margin of error. It was completely bogus.
1: Wow.
0: Bass ended up edging Rahman by 5 points in the primary, with Republican Spencer Pratt, who was running as an independent in the Democratic-dominated city, coming in third. So there you go. Looking at the, what is this here? In Wisconsin, a Media Strategies survey indicated Hong, a state representative and a DSA member, leading Milwaukee County Executive David Crowley by 20 points ahead of last week's primary. It was largely in line with a couple of other public opinion polls that that Hong had a large lead. I don't think we ever saw that one or looked at that one, even in the last five polls that we read. I did some research. I couldn't find it. And I can't go back. I can't go back on my X account and find it. Maybe I can. Yeah, because I can still look at it. I just can't post on it.
1: Right.
0: My hacked X account, by the way.
1: Right.
0: Crowley ended up defeating Hong by a razor-thin margin. But there were legitimate polls out there that had, 23, 29? Remember that?
1: Oh, yeah.
0: Well, there were polls. I'm sorry, I said legitimate.
1: Well,
0: there were other so-called pollsters out there, but at least we know one, because one of the questions we're asking is we're looking for example, Trafalgar or whatever, to look at it and say, you were really close in the South Carolina local elections. What did they do wrong here? Well, we know one poll, what they did wrong. It was completely made up. And they have here a purported polling firm that released Milwaukee Journal Sentinel. A purported polling firm that released results in the final days of the Democratic primary for Wisconsin governor has now revealed that its survey was faked and created as a social experiment. But unlike in the Los Angeles mayoral race, the poll does not appear to have been reported widely, if at all, in Wisconsin or cited by any campaigns here. A firm called Median Strategies released a poll. Red Eye polling, that sounds good, doesn't it? Like Red Eye, that would be.
1: A new Red Eye poll says. Says the Democratic Socialists of America are bat soup crazy. 100% of respondents.
0: Eric and.
1: Which includes Dave. Only two people. Alan, you in on this?
2: Yeah.
1: Producer Alan also. Now, we just increased our number of respondents by 50%.
0: That's right, not a third. It's 50%.
1: That's right.
0: It's a great point.
1: So
0: I had my math wrong.
1: We're growing as a pollster.
0: Yes.
1: By the second.
0: Still a small sample.
1: But you cannot deny it is 100%.
0: In response to questions from the Los Angeles Times, Median acknowledged on August 17th that it was a fake operation. Median Strategies website was down for much of the morning of August 18th, and all of its social media posts had been deleted, but archive links show the website displayed a message explaining the polls were fake.
1: Yeah. All

0: previous published polling releases have been withdrawn and should not be cited or treated as genuine polling data. Immediate Strategies was created as a short-term social experiment examining how purported polling information. I love this. How purported polling information could enter and spread through the political information ecosystem without independent verification. Hmm. Now, in the thing they should have done is said Crowley was up by 20. Because if you're in line with all the other well-known pollsters that have been out there for a while, I said well-known, maybe not accurate.
1: Yeah. Then you want to make it look like
0: there's
1: a need to get out. Right?
0: Yep. A spokesman for Bass's campaign told California-based news California-based news media that the poll was reported by multiple news outlets and any bad faith attempts to influence elections should be investigated and prosecuted to the full extent of the law.
1: By the way, this, you know, social experiment. It was done as a social experiment. No, it wasn't. I don't buy that at all. This, look, so-called legitimate pollsters, we've been asking the question, if you've been doing it for so long, and they're off by double digits on a regular basis, then there is something wrong with the methodology, or you're deliberately skewing the numbers.
0: Mm-hmm.
1: If you keep repeating the mistakes, then they're not mistakes. You're doing it deliberately. You want to be accurate, so you change your methodology.
0: From the Milwaukee Journal Sentinel, instead, results from State Navigate, I remember we read those, sponsored by a liberal-leaning group and news outlet, or the long-standing Marquette University law school poll, both of which share their methodologies online, were often referenced in forecast of the Democratic primary for governor. Charles Franklin, who directs a Marquette poll, said the median poll strategy never crossed his radar or showed up on polling aggregates he follows. He's unsure if the public will ever figure out who's behind the project, if it's someone trying to influence betting markets, or even a misguided social scientist.
1: Betting markets.
0: No news outlets in Wisconsin appeared to report or cite the bogus poll. The Milwaukee Journal Sentinel also did not receive a news release about the poll, which pollsters typically send to media. The New York Times and Real Clear polling also did not seem to include the fake poll. So, and that's where we got the majority of our polling. I do remember, again, there was a some X site that I can't remember who, I don't remember who it was, that had the five last polls that were done right before. I don't know if Median Strategies was in that one. The fake, here's the whole point though. The fake Median Strategies result were not far off from the other polls in the race. Several polls showed Hong with about 40% of the vote total, which he achieved, but did not provide evidence that large numbers of undecided voters would break for Crowley, pushing him just ahead of Hong. Anthony Chergosky, a political science professor at the University of Wisconsin-La Crosse, noted the fake poll might not have broken through because it was consistent with other polls. I mean, what's the social experiment if you agree with the legit polls?
1: Right.
0: The social experiment would be disagree with those pollsters. Because I don't know. Everybody's trying to figure out what's the social experiment here. That's a great point, though. Was the goal to affect the betting markets on this?
1: Well, I'd love to know. I'd love to know. There's a lot of that

0: going on these days. I mean, the thing is, you could go to the other pollsters, the pollsters that have been around for a long, long time, and you know, you could sit there and say, "See, we were completely fake, and we were just as close as the other polls that were completely wrong."
1: Okay, so here would be an interesting social. If this were a social, I don't buy it for a second. A social experiment. My version of a social experiment in this case would have been put two fake names up. Right? The Republican, Mike Wilson, against the Democrat, Janet McNamara. Who would you support, right? And see, the social experiment is to see how knowledgeable people are,
0: yeah,
1: on the election, right? The question would be, are people up to date? Are they aware of who's running? When we used completely made up names and of people who aren't in the race, and yet we had most response, and so if it came back that 80% said neither because I don't recognize those names, well, then that would be a positive response or a positive outcome in this social experiment. In that at least 80%, I'd still want to talk to the 20%. But 80% were saying, no, those aren't the people running. And they're at least aware of who's running. That would be a social experiment.
0: Yeah, I don't understand. I mean, explain the social experiment part of it.
1: Right.
0: Everybody seems to be confused about it, but I do think one of the great accusations are, did they do that to affect the betting markets, and did it? I don't think it did, because all the, you know, long-lasting pollsters out there even made, you know, were further off than the fake poll.
1: Right, yeah.
0: So, yeah, I don't know what the social... again, if you're looking for the reaction... Would you, if you had put out that Crowley was going to win?
1: Yeah.
0: And nobody questioned you on it.
1: Yeah.
0: Or they did question you on it. I still don't know what the social experiment is.
1: Yeah.
0: I'm going through my mind there. I can't help you there.
1: Right. What were you trying to find out? An experiment. You're looking to find something out. You're looking to learn something. What were you looking to learn with this social experiment? I don't get it.
0: No, neither do I.
1: I don't buy it.
0: Makes no sense at all.
1: Right. Again, it would be very obvious if you used two fake names, candidates that actually don't exist, and then you got a overwhelming response, you know, by people who are clearly clueless.
0: Yeah, you have
1: like the majority of people actually answered the question, and never, and only 20% said no. Those aren't the people running.
0: At least in your case, you would have done a poll.
1: Yeah, I would have done a poll. Right.
0: The question is bogus.
1: Yeah.
0: But you would have done a poll here. Right. They didn't even do a poll.
1: Right.
0: They just said, hey, okay, here's what we believe it's going to be.
1: Right. You're just throwing it out. That's not a social experiment. That's fraud.
0: Yeah, I agree.
1: That's fraud. I mean, it legally may not. I don't know what the laws are. Again, was there some participation in poly markets, right? The betting, the odds, the whole thing, and money involved. I guess you'd have to investigate that. It's technically not fraud, unless I'm missing some law somewhere where you could qualify it as fraud. But to me, it's fraudulent. Certainly fraudulent in nature.
0: Yeah,
1: you're lying. It's not a real poll. You didn't do a poll. By the way, that's the cheapest way to go.
0: Yeah, you don't get in any trouble if you ask a false question.

0: and do a legit poll, and then come out and say the social experiment was...
1: And then you state the goal of your experiment.
0: Right.
1: We were trying to find out how many people knew who was running.
0: Yeah. Doesn't seem to be an academic experiment.
1: No.
0: Nope. Interesting.
1: Yeah.
0: We are Red Eye Radio.
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0: We are Red Eye Radio. He is Eric Harley, and I'm Gary McNamara. I haven't even taken a look at the polls for the races in Florida. We will, though. We will get to that. I just thought about that. Let's examine them and how close they were, especially on the Democrat Democrat primaries.
1: Right.
0: I just want to see how close they are. We just haven't paid them as much attention to that because Florida is more of a, you know, now reliable red state.
1: Yeah.
0: But it will be interesting to see. I saw that, you know, and this was, again, a hypothetical matchup, that Donalds was ahead of Jolly by an average of 5 in Florida.
1: All right.
0: And again, he's going to attempt. We don't buy it. You know, we don't buy that because when he was asked about, I can't think of it. I just popped out of my mind the name of the DSA candidate for Senate, that he's campaigned with her and finds her to be energetic and active, yet he rejects it completely. You don't reject socialism, communism, and then campaign with people in your party to promote it.
1: Right, exactly. You can't do that.
0: Yeah.
1: You're not going to get away with the big tent argument.
0: No.

0: If talking were a sport, Buffalo would lead the league.
1: Now we have a country that's the talk of the world, and everybody's respecting us again.
0: And we'd be the coach. 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
1: We are Red Eye Radio. 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Why? Because you can listen to us right after our show is over. And by the way, I did that over the weekend, too.
2: What's that?
1: Met some people, and they downloaded immediately.
2: Oh.
1: Yeah, immediately.
2: Good.
1: Yeah, over the weekend.
2: Good.
1: Oh, did I tell you that? I tell you about how I love going into my hotel. I met a woman there, and she's actually moving from Texas to Buffalo.
2: Oh.
1: She, Texas, her life, whatever, really doesn't like the heat. Had a ton of things in her life and everything else, so her and her new husband wanted to get away, and they chose Buffalo.
2: All right.
1: To go and to go and live. Here I am, meeting a person. She put the granite countertops in my house.
2: Wow. What are the odds?
1: I know. It's like...
2: What are the odds?
1: It's like, what? She put the... She worked... For the builder that built my house and put the granite countertops in my house.
2: That's crazy.
1: I know.
2: It's like one of my mom's nurses comes to her home. They got to talking when she first started. And she told, my mom asked her, where'd you come from? She told her, in this small town, you probably wouldn't know it. She told her, my mom says, well, yeah, I lived there as a child. She says, well, you know, what did you do there? I mean, there's not much, there's not a hospital there. So she goes, no, I was taking care of a man, and he passed away of emphysema, COPD. She goes, well, my brother had that, my twin brother. She said, yeah, and then later I took care of his widow.
1: Wow.
2: And she had cancer. She died of cancer. She goes, well, my sister-in-law was, were their names, and she gave them the name. Yes. This nurse lived right across the street from the house that because my uncle, my mom's twin brother, bought my grandmother's house when she passed, and totally, he was a great, great builder, home builder, and totally renovated it and the whole thing, and that's where they lived until they passed. And she, as a nurse, took care of them and then randomly moves about an hour and a half away and is the one taking care of my mom. It's just insane. One of those small world or fate kind of things. And for that, I mean, we're talking

0: Texas to Buffalo, and then you just bump into each other in a, you know, in a hotel.
1: The lobby, it was the lobby bar where I'm limited. I limit myself one glass of wine.
0: Yeah.
1: That's it. One glass of wine.
0: Now, it's an 80-ounce glass, but no one is, no one's counting.
1: I can sip. Oh, see, and why a wine?
0: Yeah.
1: Because a beer, you want to drink it while it's cold, right?
0: Right.
1: So you're going to drink it. Wine, you can sip on for.
0: You can nurse it.
1: For 3 hours.
0: Yeah.
1: You know, so. You can,
0: they call that nursing it.
1: Exactly.
0: Right.
1: Speaking of nursing.
0: Yeah.
1: You just, because you said that, I had to go with this.
0: Okay.
1: To mark National Breastfeeding Month, observed every August, the Maine State Breastfeeding Coalition posted an image celebrating trans lactation, two-spirit, and chest feeding. The image was posted to the coalition's Instagram page earlier in August. However, the account appears to have since been deleted. The image featured a large trans-identified male hooked up to a breast pump. The male is seen holding a mug that reads, "Milk makes families."
0: Okay, so this is a biological female. Trans male?
1: I'm not sure.
0: Because if it's a biological male, that baby's going to be very hungry.
1: Yes. Now it says the male is seen, and this is written by the post-millennial, and the post-millennial would not use the pronoun. The male is seen holding a mug that reads, "Milk makes families." The caption reads, "National Breastfeeding Month is for every family," accompanied by a trans flag emoji. "We're proud to celebrate and uplift trans lactation, chest feeding, and two-spirit families during the National Breastfeeding Month." Now, I did look up two spirits, because remember we had talked about the two spirits before?
0: Hmm.
1: And two spirits actually fits the definition of Royce White. Royce White said he's a female for basketball.
0: Oh.
1: It describes individuals who embody both masculine and feminine spirits.
0: Well, there you go.
1: The term combines sexual, gender, and spiritual identities, representing traditional third gender or alternative social roles recognized in many indigenous cultures before European colonization.
0: Are you listening, WNBA?
1: Yes. That's why you can't argue with it. And again, the two-spirit comes from, when we first saw the term, comes from also Native American. The Indian Health Services has two-spirit. They comes from, hang on a second here. Let me just get, I'm having... two-spirit identity is widely believed to be the result of supernatural intervention in the form of visions or dreams sanctioned by tribal mythology,
0: okay,
1: where you are both genders.
0: Hmm.
1: So basically the spirit and the floating gender is what Royce White claims he is. It's used by that, but the term also combines sexual, gender, you know, for regular people, two-spirit. You know, if you're not right. Native American.
0: Right.
1: Not that you're not a regular person. If you're a Native American, you are.
0: Yes.
1: But, yeah, so that's what it's... So that fits Royce White perfectly, who said, "Nope, I'm a female for basketball." You're allowed to have two spirits.
0: And they can't say no.
1: No, they can't say no. Which is why they're screaming, "Don't talk about it anymore. Just stop talking. It's not important. Stop talking about it.
0: We just wanted to wear the t-shirt and look like a hero. Right. We just wanted to say things and pretend we were advocates."
1: Yes, exactly. But you're not.
0: No, you're not.
1: Now you're in. Intentions for your gender matter, apparently. but they

0: can't matter. Your intentions can't matter, which is why this isn't important. Why are they making a big deal of it? Nobody's talking about it. It's not that big of a deal. You brought it up. Hmm? He's responding.
1: Yeah.
0: And you don't get to make the rules. So the one thing when I was up in New York, I think the high was 81. At night it went down into the 50s.
1: Yeah.
0: Come back here. Oh, man.
1: We're not getting below 81 at night.
0: I know. I think we made 108 in my town yesterday.
1: Yeah.
0: And they're supposed to be like 109. Could be 109, 110 this weekend.
1: Mm-hmm.
0: Funniest thing is, when it was its hottest yesterday, I jumped in the pool very quickly.
1: Yeah.
0: Just swam a couple of laps. Again, it was like 4 o'clock, so the sun isn't right down on it, but I'm not attempting to. I want to make it clear. I didn't go in the pool in the sun. My goal is not to assimilate to the tanning culture.
1: Hmm.
0: I simply wanted to swim a couple of laps. I was not like Francisco Hong.
1: Ah.
0: I was not trying to assimilate to somebody else's skin color. Even a skin color that might be mine if I'm out in the sun longer.
1: Yeah, well.
0: But it brought up how important air conditioning is because I thought about this. People ask, what's your definition of rich? And I knew what it was when I was younger, when I was a teenager, when I had no money at all. No money at all. And it was one thing, basically, initially. Now it's two things. The first one is I can do any car repair on my car and not go into debt.
1: Well, yeah, right.
0: And number two, I can ensure that every May or June I get a complete workover or maintenance done on the air conditioner and check everything so I can have full confidence and no worries at all that the air conditioning will work in August. And why is that important? And by the way, thank you, Willis Carrier from Buffalo, New York, for inventing air conditioning.
1: I have two of his units.
0: But the reason I bring this up, Wall Street Journal editorial.
1: Mm.
0: The economic case for European air conditioning productivity plummets when workers without AC suffer from heat stress. I did not know this. Listen to this. Europe is sweltering again through one heat wave after another this summer. As I say, the rejection of air conditioning comes at an economic cost. Productivity suffers along with the workforce. Many European offices and apartment buildings were designed to retain heat, and air conditioning penetration averages 19% compared with some 90% in the United States, according to a report this year by Alliance Research, an arm of the insurance company. One result, even indoor workers are not insulated from the misery. The economic consequences extend beyond discomfort. Heat stress hurts workers' sleep, cognitive function, decision-making, and performance, the report says. Alliance estimates workers' hourly output declines by $1.30 for every degree between 30 and 35 Celsius, 85 and 95 degrees Fahrenheit.
1: Hmm.
0: That makes European businesses less profitable and less competitive. Alliance examined productivity during unusually hot years, and it concludes that heat waves cost between 0.3 and 0.5% of European GDP overall, and more than 1% of GDP in heat-prone southern regions. This translates to lower tax revenue, too. That's especially bad news for France, where heat stress could worsen an already high expected fiscal deficit, the report warns. This is fascinating.
1: Yeah.
0: Europe will face economic cost related to warming, even if ambitious climate migration goals are met, says a report last year. From assessing climate change risks in Europe, a European Union-funded research effort, but the continent can reduce the harm by better adapting. The study found that broader AC adoption could have huge economic benefits of $46 to $69 billion by 2050.

0: an important co-benefit would be fewer heat-related fatalities. So there you go.
1: Yeah, I mean, it really is about health, especially you talk about it. If you've lived in the South long enough, you understand that during this time of year, you see all types of reports of, all right, and on the news you'll see it, a check on your elderly neighbors quite often. Because if you're on a fixed income, you may not be able to afford air conditioning. If you live in an older house, your air conditioning may not work. If you have it, may not work as it needs to. And well, so you want to check on people. And then, of course, there's the, all right, here are the cooling centers that are open during the day. If you need to go to a place with air conditioning, it's about health. It's not just about comfort.
0: Well, you die.
1: You know, for me, I had to learn to work on my ACs for a couple of reasons. I'm an on again, off again landlord. But beyond that, I wanted to be able to do that if it happened and I couldn't get a guy out to fix my AC. There are a couple of things I can't do, but most things I can do on AC units now. And I had to learn that.
0: We are Red Eye Radio.
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0: We are Red Eye Radio. He's Eric Carly, and I'm Gary McNamara. Just really interesting yesterday. We were talking about air conditioning, and I said I went and jumped in the pool late yesterday afternoon. And so I jump in. I don't know what my water is right now, but we've been at, you know, between like, what, 103 and 107 or 108 the last week.
1: Yeah.
0: And so the pool temperature starts going up. The hottest my pool's ever gotten was 101 a few years ago.
1: Yeah.
0: The pool water got to be, it's only 5 feet deep.
1: Right.
0: 101.
1: Right.
0: So it's got to be in the 90s right now. So I go out, sun's out, probably like 107, 108, and didn't stay out long. I mean, I got, it's covered where I walk out. I just jump in the pool and it feels cool instantaneously. And then swam a couple laps, got up, stood up. I got the chills because the air is so dry, the water's evaporating from me, and I got cold.
1: Yeah, that's
0: and
1: a
0: I'm
1: good
0: like,
1: thing.
0: How the hell can I be cold with water in the 90s and 107 outside? Mm. But I was.
1: Evaporative cooling.
0: Yes,
1: there you have
0: exactly.
1: It.
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3: News this hour from Town Hall. I'm Jason Walker. The Aloha State trying to clean up. Governor Josh Green says it's a mess and a lot of damage.
4: It is lead damage that's caused the most damage, more than the wind. Without a doubt, wind has affected roofs in some areas. It certainly blew down trees all over the place, but it's the flood and the mud and the rock that poured through Nalehu, Pahala, Waiohinu.
3: Jim Kelly is with Hawaiian Electric.
5: Because of the work that needs to be done on Oahu, we made the call over the weekend. We're going to hold back our crews here and then put most of the crews from California to work on Hawaii Island.
3: No fatalities reported in that tropical storm. The White House insisting the Strait of Hormuz is indeed open for traffic. Lisa Dwyer has more.
6: President Donald Trump says the U.S. has no planned talks with Iran and insists that the Strait of Hormuz remains open and operating despite limited traffic and a reported strike on a ship exiting the waterway. Earlier this week, Trump also threatened to bomb Oman as the country sought a deal with Iran to manage shipping traffic through the strait. Iran says the waterway will not reopen until the U.S. meets its conditions. Shipping data platform Kepler says transits fell nearly 20% through the Strait of Hormuz last week. I'm Lisa Dwyer.
3: Less than 2 hours before President Trump was set to impose 50% tariffs on $20 billion worth of Canadian imports, the U.S. and Canada reaching a deal Tuesday night. It delays the sanction, buys time for more negotiations, and avoids another strain in the relationship. More on these stories, townhall.com.
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7: Now, it's Red Eye Radio. Gary McNamara and Eric Harley talk about everything from politics to socials and news of the day. 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
8: All across America, we are Red Eye Radio. He is Eric Harley and I'm Gary McNamara. Welcome and good morning. Thanks so much for being here this morning.
9: Yeah, thank you very much.
8: How's everybody doing?
9: Mr. Crypto King over here.
8: I put in, now you, just in case people are just tuning in for the first time on this one, we talked about it yesterday, my X account was hacked. I don't have any idea why. You know, the thing that I never got, you know, when you log on from anywhere else, you get the notification from Twitter?
9: Right, yeah.
8: I got nothing. Mm. I got no notification that somebody was logging in from a different internet site.
9: Yeah,
8: never got anything.
9: Or that
8: I was logging in from anywhere else.
9: Right,
8: that never appeared anywhere. So, yesterday I put in a thing. You know, to X or 36 hours ago that I've been hacked. I've heard nothing since. You yesterday, I know, put in that you know there was somebody impersonating me, and I put in a second, request, hey, I've been hacked, and they said we have it, we're working on it.
9: Right.
8: So that's what I got right now. So if you go to my X page and you see there's two posts on crypto that what was the one? I've won 107 or not one. I've made $117,000. Yesterday I got a car. I got a Range Rover from my crypto, and today I'm not sure what it is.
9: It's along those lines. I'll let's see if I can find it here. I'm gonna start following you on social media closer so I can keep up with all the where is it? All right, there it is. All right.

0: Yeah. Yeah, your crypto portfolio is just
1: going through the
0: banging.
1: Roof.
0: It's
1: and you know me.
0: Yeah.
1: I'm the kind of person that puts my financial information of how I'm doing on investments on X.
0: This one is more nefarious. This being the second one, which was posted now yesterday afternoon, Tuesday afternoon. I used to be a crypto trading skeptic,
1: mm-hmm.
0: which applies to you because you still are.
1: Yeah.
0: But everything changed when I met this Coach Becca, an expert trader who, I spelled traitor wrong, a trader who showed me the ropes. I'm excited to share that I've just received my second payout of $117,600, which was credited directly to my bank account. Wait a minute. In just 2 hours, have you checked your bank account? Because what if this actually is a Coach Becca and she had some of your access to some of your money, you know, like hacking one of your accounts and then increased it by, what is it? $117,600. You might want to log on. She might be doing you righteous. She might be actually making you wealthier. And then you could just let this thing roll. I forget the stand-up comedian who said, I was a victim of identity theft. But after it happened, my credit score started to go up, so I'm letting it ride.
1: But I know. I have seen no increase in any of my accounts.
0: No? Okay.
1: No,
0: well,
1: zero.
0: Keep looking, because it might happen.
1: Oh, you know what I did do, though? I don't know if it went through or not. I tried to put in a community note.
0: Oh, okay.
1: Stating, this is not me. I've been hacked. This is not me.
0: Right.
1: That hasn't appeared yet. I don't know how long community notes take to go in.
0: Yeah.
1: Now, I didn't quote a source. The source is me.
0: Yeah. The hacker has turned off comments, or
1: yes.
0: X has turned off comments, but you can actually retweet or repost the comment.
1: Yeah.
0: So that would also be like commenting if you do it and actually add a comment to it.
1: Do they have their own bots that redo that, though?
0: That what? Repost it?
1: That repost it?
0: It doesn't show it's been reposted.
1: Oh, okay.
0: Yesterday.
1: Okay. Yesterday.
0: The latest one. The yesterday's did. I don't know who reposted it. Oh, wait a minute. Oh no. I'm sorry. That wasn't yesterday's. That was an actual real post from you from a few days ago.
1: Okay.
0: That was your last real post, actually.
1: Okay.
0: Yeah, there were 23 likes on the first one. There are no likes on this other one.
1: Okay.
0: It's reached a lot of likes, 295 people.
1: Yeah, a lot of the likes came after I mentioned it.
0: Yeah, some of the listeners reached out to me and said, hey, I've also reported this as bogus.
1: Oh, good. Thank you so much.
0: So thank you to those listeners.
1: Yeah, thank you so much.
0: We definitely want to say that.
1: Yeah.
0: David was one of them. So thank you, David, for doing that. We appreciate that.
1: Anybody who knows me would look at that. Anybody who knows me or listens to me would look at that and go, what the hell's going on with him?
0: Well, you know, what's interesting is there are some media personalities and a couple of them on the right who have kind of gone out on their own who do have deals with, like, Amazon. And what they do is they'll post a commercial, basically, hey, this sale is going on Amazon. You should check it out. And so I forget what they call that, but they get a portion of each sale that comes from someone using that link. They essentially become an Amazon affiliate, and it helps them to make a little money on the side. I forget who it was, but she posts every once in a while, it'll come up. And then if you buy from

0: clicking through with that link, then she makes a percentage, and I'm like, okay, that's, I don't really have a problem with that. I mean, I know it's a commercial. I know her account wasn't hacked. I know why she's doing it, because a lot of people, if you're out of work and you're in the media, you're going to do, you know, just about anything and everything to try and build your following. And a lot of YouTubers do that. You know, hey, I've got my link to all the stuff I used in this video. By the way, if you use those links to go to Amazon, I make money off of that, so you should know that. And so they basically are an Amazon affiliate.
1: I'm waiting for corporate to get back to me saying, are you making money using your identity as a radio talk show host for us, and we're not getting a cut?
0: Yeah, right.
1: I'm waiting for that to come from corporate. You know, it's like, where's it? This is Cryptola.
0: Well, I recently sold a guitar and said a celebrity once played this guitar, an unnamed celebrity once played this guitar. And, of course, it's me. And I'm an unnamed celebrity because, number one, I won't name myself and also put the word celebrity next to it. So, no, I didn't do that.
1: I was trying to compare mine to payola.
0: Right.
1: Right. I'm advertising using my imagery, of this show.
0: Mm-hmm.
1: And, you know, so if I post it on social, because that is my, Gary at Red Eye is, you know, that is basically a, you know, it is personal. The company didn't approve it. I just went on myself. But the fact that I use Red Eye to me would indicate I'm using the imagery from the show on that site. So I would never post anything where I'm making money off of that, unless it was an official sponsor of the show and the company.
0: Yeah. I don't know. It there's a fine line there, I guess.
1: Yeah. I'm just saying I wouldn't take the chance.
0: Yeah. Yeah, I've made money off of my social media before. I don't consider using my real name. I use my real name on the air, so it's, you know, all my accounts are my personal accounts.
1: Well, yeah,
0: I couldn't do it through Red Eye.
1: Well, if it's a personal account where you're doing something else, right? But it's
0: my ex account is my personal account, so yeah.
1: Yeah, I mean, me using Red Eye is, you know,
0: that in your handle.
1: In my handle is what in my mind, and probably it's more of a moral thing than a legal thing, but I'm not sure. But just to be safe, I would never promote.
0: Well, I went out and bought a boatload of crypto, so hopefully it works out based on your advice. You know, I got it from your page.
1: Just so everybody knows, if you go to at Gary Red Eye One and you see two posts on there from crypto, I have been hacked. So X tells me that they're working on it.
0: Yeah. And I'm really hoping this is not like a North Korea thing where they have to shut down the account altogether and you have to start a new one.
1: I'm going to guess. I'm expecting that to happen.
0: I don't see any other way around it.
1: Yeah, I'm expecting that to happen, that they just shut it down completely and I have to open up my new one, which will be Gary@crypto.com.
0: Crypto King Gary.
1: Crypto King Gary.
0: Crypto King Shamrock.
1: Shamrock.
0: Yeah. Yeah.
1: Hey, I did post that. I wanted to post that on X yesterday. I posted on Facebook. There was a thing that came up about Peter Magadino, who was in the mob. And I've told the story of calling him
0: when I was an
1: 18-year-old bill collector. And Stefano Magadino was his father. People remember the Appalachia meeting, you know, back, what was it, late 50s, early 60s? I forgot exactly when that was here.
0: What started the crumbling, basically.
1: Yeah.
0: It gave the feds so much ammunition against the five families. It was such a horrible idea.
1: Yeah, and so I posted that on there, and the producer, director, lead actor of the independent mockumentary that I'm in, Mark Rios, I actually told him the reason I became Shamrock, the backstory is that I was, and it came from that incident that I was run out of Buffalo and went to New York City, and the mob boss there, you know, took in me as an Irish mobster because I earned money. He didn't care.
0: Right.
1: He had no prejudices whatsoever. All he

0: cared about is that you made money. Now, he would have a prejudice against you if you wronged him. You know, he'd whack you, but...
1: Right. But that's not prejudice. That's just doing business.
0: Right. Other than that, he was a non-racist murderer.
1: Right.
0: Yeah. So, yeah. I mean, there was morality involved.
1: It's nothing
0: involved
1: personal.
0: In it. Right. Nothing, exactly. Strictly business.
1: Strictly business.
0: But it was so funny because when I saw that yesterday, I said, okay, I got to put that out. You know, and a lot of people have commented. They went, whoa, really? I'll never forget that call the first time. Okay, yeah, you've got to call Peter Magadino. His line of credit is down, and he died in 76.
1: Mm-hmm.
0: So yeah. I think of 74 when I called him.
1: Of natural causes, of course.
0: But yeah, it was heart attack.
1: Uh-huh.
0: He died of a heart attack.
1: That's what it looks like anyway.
0: 59.
1: Yeah.
0: He was 59 years old.
1: That's pretty young for a heart attack.
0: Yeah. I remember calling him though, and he was furious. You know, he was great to me.
1: Maybe you gave him the heart attack.
0: I might have. He was great to me. No, his accountant did. But I had to call him twice.
1: Mm-hmm.
0: The first time I, you know, called him, he was just furious at the accountant.
1: Yeah.
0: The second time, more furious at the accountant. And as I put on two different posts, because I responded to the actual post as a comment, and then I posted it on my page. I actually did look in the local newspapers, in the Niagara Falls Gazette and the Buffalo News at that time. I would just scan it to make sure that the accountant's name did not appear as a news item.
2: Hey, it's a very complicated situation, Mr. McInerney. Listen, I'm going to talk to my accountant. Trust me, there will not be a problem going forward.
0: So, with all the primaries yesterday, and there's actually some big news, because in the Senate, when you look at the Senate in Florida, that was actually the big news, is that Alexander Vindman, what a scumbag he is, raised over $16.5 million and was defeated by the DSA candidate.
1: Yeah.
0: 56-44 in Florida.
1: Yeah.
0: And the point was, like, you know, Democrats are even crazy in Florida.
1: Yeah, yeah.
0: But I thought the big news, because I had no idea. I had no idea that Alan Grayson was running again for political office.
1: Yeah, I was telling you over the weekend, I was having the conversation about Alan Grayson with my dad over the weekend. It goes back years, about how he railed against, because at the time, what the Democrats called the Bush tax cuts for the rich were going to be extended, and it was late 2012, I think. No, it would have been late 2000. Yeah, it would have been 2012, because it was the Bush tax cuts that started during Bush. I think it was 2012. Anyway, we railed against everything he said, that he was look at all the things that they could buy, and then we talked about how many jobs are created by the things they buy, and the wealth that they create by creating jobs. Anyway, I had no idea.
0: Yeah,
1: that he was running.
0: Yeah, Mr. Gray Poupon.
1: Yeah,
0: is you know, he lost.
1: That was one of the things he railed about, saying, "They look at all the different jars of how many jars of Gray Poupon they can, with their tax cut savings,
0: right,
1: that they could buy." And we said, "Okay, let's break down." We basically did. We imitated, emulated the economy of a pencil from Milton Friedman. And you break down all the pieces and everything that goes into a jar of Gray Poupon, and what it requires, and the long chain of events and industries that have to come together to make one jar.
0: He lost, though.
1: And he lost.
0: Yep.
1: Yeah.
0: But that's just like, he's even around anymore.
1: I had no idea.
0: Yeah.
1: I had no idea.
0: And the point of Vindman losing is the fact that it's not just enough to be anti-Trump. I think what you've got, the Democrat Socialist America, they've got their radical, crazy agenda, and they could care less about prosecuting Trump. They want their agenda in, and they look at it and go, you guys just went after Trump, and he won again.
1: Right.
0: Ignore him. Just promote the fact that, you know, socialism, communism is the way to go.
1: Yeah,
0: and let's actually see if we can win on these issues.
1: Right.
0: They've got more support than I ever thought they'd have in the United States.
1: Hey, they won a couple of elections.
0: We are Red Eye Radio.
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0: Okay. This is the panel on CNN yesterday.
1: Okay.
0: And
1: right.
0: Noah Rothman talking about what we just talked about, what's going on in Florida with the Senate race.
1: Yeah.
2: I can't believe we're all dancing around the news tonight. This is not a Republican story tonight. The story tonight is the DSA overcoming the establishment Democrats.
3: We're not dancing around it, but
2: overcoming
3: I appreciate
2: 16-1 spending advantage and sacrificing what could have been a competitive seat. This is a sacrifice. There's two things I wouldn't want to be as a Florida statewide candidate: anti-Israel and communist curious. And that's exactly what Democrats voted for in the Senate tonight. They basically took this race off the board for themselves.
3: It is
0: communist curious. Communist curious. Okay. All right.
1: Wow.
0: All right. I guess we're going to hear more of that.

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1: It's not racist at all, no, not at all. It comes from China. 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
2: Thank you. Thank you. I said, what the hell is wrong with her?
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4: But what if anything? What if a bomb drops on your head right now?
0: The best talk is always on.
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1: And we are Red Eye Radio. He is Eric Harley, and I'm Gary McNamara. The primaries across the country yesterday. We'll get to more on that. 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
1: Two things that hit me yesterday from the primaries. In the statewide offices in Florida, all the Republicans did great. Byron Donalds pulling in 48%. A lot of criticism from conservatives on that, saying that Donald Trump should have endorsed someone else, whatever. I mean, I'm giving you a number of social media posts that I saw. And the 48% was like, okay, should he still win? Yeah. But that is a concern of whether he actually holds and can have the same impact as a DeSantis, as governor. And the other thing, which was really not a primary, but it was the debate in South Carolina, where Lindsey Graham's sister, when asked about Taiwan, said, well, I have to be honest, I really don't know anything about foreign policy.
2: Well,
1: my God,
2: you cannot say that on a debate stage, and it's you look like what's his name, was it Gary Johnson, not knowing anything about Syria when he was asked in the media. It wasn't a debate stage, but same thing. You basically cannot say things like that, because what you don't want at the end of the day is for her to look like a different kind of rhino, which in this case stands for replacement in name only.
1: Yeah.
2: And that's a problem. Look, there's this sentiment, right? And after the unexpected death of Lindsey Graham,

0: that you want somebody who can carry his torch. And it's not unusual at all for a family member or a spouse or someone very close to them to carry that on politically. Mary Bono is one example. But the question is, how involved is that person as a candidate? And that's what the vetting process is like and all about. And while this is kind of a shortened vetting process, it is, again, very important. In fact, it's going to be more crucial that things like this or whatever it is, any questions be answered very quickly. And answering any question about that, because if you're going to do the job, then there should have been, I don't know what you do in terms of learning more about being able to answer questions on any geopolitical question whatsoever, knowing who her brother was, knowing how involved he was literally till the last day of his life when it comes to international affairs, just coming home from Ukraine. Those things matter. And in preparation for this, I would say whoever her campaign manager is, there should have been some studying going on, some cramming, as college students say. And you do that to no end to get caught up. Now, the question is, even if you do that, is she really at the point of being prepared? That's what this is all about. And does the one answer make her a bad candidate? Not necessarily, but it is clear that she's not replacing her brother.
1: Here it is, the quote. She was asked about South Carolina Senate debate if Taiwan and South China Sea are national security issues for the United States. Quote, "I'm just going to be honest here. I'm not that informed on national security. But I do support the military," end of quote. It wasn't just on that. It was, "I'm not that informed on national security, but I do support the military," end of quote.
0: Well, and there's another thing, too. I don't like it when you hear a blah, blah answer. But a blah, blah answer would have been better. There are many concerns about what's going on in the South China Sea. I leave that to the commander in chief. While I am looking to fill my brother's seat, I won't pretend to be my brother when it comes to the great experience that he had. But I do support this president when it comes to international affairs, national defense. And that is something that I have always felt strongly about, and of course, always supported my brother in that regard. Now, again, it's a blah, blah answer. You're not getting a direct answer, and she probably would have been grilled a second time on it.
1: Yeah, but
0: when you say, "I don't know."
1: But this is kindergarten stuff for national security.
0: Yes. No, it's a very basic.
1: Is the South China Sea and Taiwan important national security issues for the United States? Yes. We need to keep the expansion of China out there. Here's what China wishes to do. You should have a basic understanding, at least, to say, as a, you know, as a conservative who wishes, the reason that you're running is not because of you.
0: Mm-hmm.
1: It's because the Republican Party believes you will mirror the strengths of your brother. Otherwise, the Bobs said about I can't think, it wasn't was it Milton or was the other guy, you're useless.
0: Mm-hmm. Mm-hmm. Well, because especially when it comes to Taiwan, one of the China in general, look, we must keep our eye on the ball. There are, right now, we're juggling a number of things: Iran, the whole thing with Ukraine, and what's going on with Russia. Always having to keep an eye on Putin, North Korea. But when it comes to China,

0: great threat in many, many ways. And when it comes to Taiwan, one of my great concerns would be some of the aircraft that they have been putting on display, some of the new aircraft that they've been putting on display, which is clearly a show of power. And they seem to be hell-bent on taking Taiwan, and if it is indeed true that they have told the U.S. to stay out of it if we go after Taiwan, there's a great concern there by me, and that would be my concern as senator for this great state. That's off the top of my head. We cannot discount China, and people shouldn't just think of them as a sometimes on-again, off-again friend or trade partner. They are a great threat. That will always be a priority. And I support the president, this president, in what he's doing now, and I would support him being tough on that situation when it comes to Taiwan. In 2028, because if I take this seat, then it's going to go through into the next presidency, whoever that is, and I hope it's a Republican, then I would say the same focus needs to be in play, and the commander-in-chief obviously has the say-so on that, but there will be great concern by me, and I will voice that at every turn. Again, off the top of my head.
1: Well, that's just keeping up with the news.
0: That has nothing to do with her being the sister of Lindsey Graham.
1: But when you're a Senate candidate, you know, again, you know, looking at us off the top of our head is not somebody like her who really hasn't been involved in politics coming off the top of her head. She needs to understand what her brother was, you know, what her brother was about. She needs to have a history. You know, you're just not, there are normal people walking around that have no idea about anything. We know, we talk about the ignorance of the country on economics, foreign relations, the true nature of radical Islam, communism. It's something that you and I have studied for the last half century. And so us, the top of their heads, that's not what I expect out of her. That you actually have opinions on this because you wish to be a senator, you shouldn't have to be brought up to speed on things of national issues.
0: If you're running for the Senate
1: of the United States, especially when you wish to promote the image of your brother, or that's what got you serving out his term right now, is the imagery that you're going to be like your brother, and you go, I don't know anything that my brother know, anything that my brother was an expert expert on, I know nothing about.
0: Mm-hmm.
1: Can't do that.
0: No, you can't. And that was my whole point. If saying what I said off the top of my head is just keeping up with the news, being interested enough to know what's going on internationally. It has nothing to do with her relationship to her brother. It has nothing to do whether she's ever served or not. It's what do you believe? What are your convictions?
1: Yeah, but basically she's saying, I have no knowledge on anything of national security.
0: I know.
1: I mean,
0: you can't do that.
1: You
0: can't get anywhere close to that.
1: It's so incredibly, of such an incredible bad answer.
0: That's why I said a blah, blah, blah answer would have been better than that. That's catastrophic to a campaign.
1: Or attack the opposition.
0: Yeah.
1: Never state that you don't have a clue. Just attack the opposition.
0: Well, yeah, exactly.
1: Democrats do it all the time. What do you think about this?
0: Sure.
1: Well, that's not the question. The question is what they think about this.
0: let me answer that question with a question. No, but it's, you know, again, the whole off the top of my head thing is about just being up to speed as a person with convictions. That's the whole test here. The test, because when

0: was when she was chosen to finish out this term, that's one thing. That's an emotional, okay, she's going to fill that seat. She's going to support the president's agenda. If you're going to actually get in the game officially and stay in it long term, and that is your effort, you have to prove yourself on a debate stage, and it has to be with conviction. She doesn't have to be her brother or her brother's sister to do this. She just has to have someone, be someone with strong convictions and be able to articulate them at any point, because that's where we are today. If you're not like that, if you can't do that on the fly, then politically, you're going to suffer for it.
1: Republicans cannot be clueless. It's the brand of Democrats to be clueless, yeah. And the more clueless you are, the more popular you are with Democrats. You can't on the Republican side.
0: Nope.
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0: We are Red Eye Radio. He is Eric Carly, and I'm Gary McNamara. Welcome and good morning. We had talked earlier about Alan Grayson actually running again. Golly, and I just, how long ago were we? When was the Greg Poupon thing?
1: I think that was the.
0: Who was in office? Who was president?
1: That would have been Obama, if I'm correct, that it was at the end of 2012, but it was the Bush, what they called it, the Bush tax cuts for the rich, that Republicans in Congress wanted to keep them going. And yeah. And it was, I want to say December 2012. We'd have to go look that up. But that would have been Obama years.
0: Okay.
1: Yeah. Yeah.
0: It seems so long ago.
1: I know.
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3: News this hour from Town Hall. I'm Jason Walker. Huge drug bust at a leading college. Authorities say 14 people arrested at Penn State and a fraternity is in deep trouble. Lisa Dwyer has more.
4: The group allegedly ran the operation out of two off-campus fraternity houses, described by authorities as an upper-level trafficking organization for the area. The drug ring reportedly operated in 2020 and 2024, using fraternity pledges to cut and package cocaine. Four people face serious charges. Delta Upsilon has been placed on interim suspension by Penn State. The other fraternity, Sigma Chi, is not recognized by the university and not subject to its oversight. I'm Lisa Dwyer.
3: A closely watched state murder trial on hold.
5: Luigi Mangione's state murder trial in the killing of UnitedHealthcare CEO Brian Thompson was slated to begin September 8th, but it's now on indefinite hold as his lawyers seek to have the case thrown out on double jeopardy grounds following his guilty plea last week to federal charges. Judge Gregory Caro issuing an order canceling the state trial and giving the Manhattan DA's office until October 9th to respond. The DA had said they wanted to go forward. Meanwhile, Mangione is scheduled to be sentenced in the federal case December 18th. Prosecutors said they would seek life in prison, though federal sentencing guidelines call for a term of 24 to 30 years. Julie Walker, New York.
3: Primary Tuesday yesterday, and voters going to the polls in Alaska, Wyoming, and Florida. Representative Byron Donalds winning the GOP nomination for Florida governor. Former Representative David Jolly captured the Democratic nomination. And that now sets the table for a November contest to replace outgoing Governor Ron DeSantis. More on these stories, townhall.com.
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8: Now, it's Red Eye Radio. Gary McNamara and Eric Harley talk about everything from politics to social issues and news of the day. Whether you're up late or you're just starting your day, welcome to the show. 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
9: All across America, we are Red Eye Radio. He is Eric Harley and I'm Gary McNamara. Welcome and good morning. Thanks so much for being here.
10: Thank you.
9: All right. So do I have everything lined up here? What happened to the other one that I had? I thought I had another.
10: By the way, to answer your earlier question, the Alan Grayson thing was late 2010. He had already lost his election, re-election bid, and it was November he did it. November, he also did it again in December on that whole Gray Poupon thing. And then he came back and won his race in 2012, but he was kind of his... He was a lame duck, basically, at the time he was talking about all that. What the wealthy can do because they're receiving tax cuts. These were what they called the Bush tax cuts for the rich, and they were up for extension at that point. So,
9: all right, so here we go. State of Florida, yesterday, the primary. Ashley Moody, after, again, the incumbent senator, Republic, had to say this about the DSA, because it was really interesting, because the Senate, you have a far-left radical loyalist, DSA woman, and in governor for the Democrats, you have David Jolly, who you hear what he had to say, completely rejects the DSA and socialism. So the voters went out on a statewide race and voted for a whacked out, completely whacked out DSA loyalist for Senate, and David Jolly, the former Republican, never Trumper, who left the Republican Party and went to the Democrats, who so far in what he has said is the most outspoken person rejecting socialism out there. But here's Ashley Moody talking about her candidate.
11: And on one side...
9: Her opposition candidate.
11: You will have a candidate that stood up for the state in the face of government crackdown, big government, called out Washington, held them to account, has pressed for accountability when they overreached their power and lied to the American people, always stood for independent...

0: and American rights, and you're going to have one side that I'm going to be up against that wants to, and the platform says, defund the police, don't fund our military, open up the border, non-citizen voting. I could go on and on.
1: By the way, go on and on. Go ahead. Go. Don't stop. Don't. This is what Republicans do. Don't stop. Pound the issues over and over again.
2: Yeah.
1: Don't say, here's a few of them, and I could go on and on. Go on and on. Jeez, do they even,
2: well, that's a blah, blah, blah answer.
1: Yeah.
2: No, that's a yada, yada, yada answer.
1: Yeah.
2: They want to do all these things, yada, yada, yada. Well, no, tell them everything they want
1: right.
2: to do.
1: I just had to stop there. Let's continue.
0: I'm sure the law enforcement men and women that are here with us tonight love the position they have on abolishing prisons and releasing criminals into our communities. We're not making this stuff up. In the state of Florida, who stood strong in the face of big government, you have now a Democratic Party that has put up as their nominee a self-proclaimed socialist who runs a bookstore called the Resistance Cafe. I am not making this up. This is not some made-up fiction TV story. This is the election that will take place in this free state of Florida this November. That is who the Democrats are running, because that is who they are as a party. And so tonight, I am grateful for every person that put their name on the Republican ballot and put yourself forward to serve your fellow Floridians. Thank you for that. But I am also speaking to everyone watching tonight across the state of Florida. And I don't care if you are a Republican, an independent, or a Democrat. This election is so much more than voting for a person for the United States Senate. This is about voting for the future of this country. Will this country remain true to the ideals that our founding fathers promised 250 years ago? Or will this country move forward, higher taxes, big government, government seizure of private production, government controlling everything about your life, government undermining and abolishing every institution that protects your safety and your rights? There could not be a more extreme difference in candidates than what will be on the ballot this November in the state of Florida.
1: There you go, Ashley Moody. Mm-hmm. Now let's. I want to get to the interview with. Let me just get it here. Everything's flipping around here with David Jolly, the former Republican who will be the Democrat candidate for governor against Byron Donald. By the way, I'd vote for Donald in 2 seconds.
2: Byron Donalds, I was saying to you, I think I would love to see him win. But again, there is a difference between going from where he was and becoming the governor and of Florida, especially filling the shoes of a Ron DeSantis, who has done a phenomenal job in really bringing that state and turning that state red at one point. We'll see where it is in November.
1: By the way, problem with term limits?
2: Mm.
1: Right there.
2: Yeah.
1: What Republican doesn't want DeSantis to stay?
2: Exactly. Exactly.
1: But people talk about term limits all the time.
2: Yep.
1: That's the solution. Not always. And, you know, criticism of Byron Donald. I mean, severe criticism by people on the right.
2: Mm-hmm.
1: You know, just I've seen one post. And I looked at the history of this woman who's been always in very, very, very conservative politics, calling him the DEI candidate. Not qualified to do it. He got 48% of the vote, the lowest of any statewide candidate for a Republican.
2: Mm-hmm.
1: I don't agree with that. I would disagree with that analysis on him. We'll see how he can do. We'll see how he can campaign here. But here is David Jolly, the former Republican, running as a Democrat, the never Trumper. Here we go.
3: Is this a state, Florida, that can elect you as governor, but also elect progressive Angie Nixon for the U.S. Senate at the same time?
4: Well, we're going to find out. We're going to find out. Look, I reject the DSA. I reject socialism. I'm a capitalist, and I think capitalism provides...

0: provides the greatest amount of economic mobility. I have been with Angie on the trail, and I'll tell you this, she's a fighter. She leaves it all on the field. She goes in every room talking about what I talk about. Can we improve your access to housing, affordable housing, to health care? Do you know where to educate your kids? What is it that government...
1: He's lying.
2: Yeah. Yeah. It's garbage.
1: You cannot campaign if you're a capitalist who rejects the DSA and socialism. You don't campaign with a socialist. End of story. I don't care if they're in your own party. Either you stand for what you believe and reject the other side for what they believe.
2: Or you stand with them.
1: Or you stand with them. But that's what he's going to try to do in Florida.
2: Yeah,
1: he's running.
2: Yeah,
1: he's running that. Well, no, I'm not a socialist. I'm not a I'm not a communist. I'm a.
2: Mm-hmm.
1: One of the biggest problems out there. You know, we've talked about the DSA, and that's a huge problem. The other problem is how the Republican Party is moving to the left. Great article written. Emil Barr, 23 years old. Mother brought him from Russia when he was a baby because there was more opportunity in the United States. He's now an entrepreneur. He runs his own company. He runs I don't have it here at the moment, but he runs actually two companies. And the headline is the op-ed piece in the Wall Street Journal, "The Young MAGA Socialists Are Here." Many conservatives in Generation Z think the American dream is gone. Some of us are building it. 53% of self-identified conservatives under the age of 40 support government-run grocery stores. Not Democrats, conservatives, which means they're not conservatives.
2: Right.
1: "I am surprised by who is angry because the rise of socialism among young Americans is no longer only a Democratic story. Young conservatives who grew up hearing the government was the problem are increasingly asking why the government isn't doing more to make their lives easier, which in 2026 simply means more affordable," as we've stated before.
2: Mm-hmm.
1: "They're increasingly comfortable with taxing billionaires, expanding government programs, and blaming some outside group for the sense that the American dream is further away than it was for their parents." You know, we talked yesterday when you talk about pricing long term. The article that we read that was talking about what happens when teens stop working and keep spending.
2: Mm-hmm.
1: And the fact that they're not working. The teens aren't working. They're basically using their parents' money.
2: Mm-hmm.
1: And their parents are like going, you know, we're spending all this money on our teenagers and even older, you know, than that, because young kids are staying home.
2: Mm-hmm.
1: But over the last four decades, the median family has 40% more purchasing power. We know inflation has killed it, and you can say that, and it doesn't mean that over the last 6 years that people won't vote you out of office because there's been a dip in that because of the increases in prices. You can say all you want over the last 40 years, but politically it doesn't make a difference. But when you're talking about whether capitalism works or not, it does, because what has caused that increase in prices? Has capitalism over the last 6 years caused the increase in prices?
2: No.
1: No. The exact opposite has. The left is embracing socialism openly, but we should worry about how the right is arriving at many of the same conclusions by a different route. In the 2025 survey of young likely voters, 42% of conservatives said they would like to see a Democratic socialist win the presidency in 2028. Among 2024 Trump voters, the figure was 35% in another poll. A March 2026 poll found 77% of all voters support raising taxes on billionaires, including 65% of Republicans, 75% of independents, and 91% of Democrats. It also found 62% of voters are more likely to back a candidate who supports an increased billionaire tax versus 12% more likely support a candidate who opposes it. These aren't disciples of Karl Marx, but they believe the economy is rigged against

0: against them, and they increasingly believe the government should step in and fix it. A 2026 Fox News poll found 61% of Republicans view capitalism favorably, down from 72% in 2019. Mm. While the share who feels strongly favorable has fallen, from 54 to 41%. The share who say the system is rigged toward the wealthy has climbed from 30%, these are Republicans now, in 2018 to 42%. He said, I'm 23 and I understand why my generation is frustrated. Unaffordable housing is one of the clearest reasons. The striking part of Mondami's win in New York is that the language he used, affordability, rent regulation, hostility to concentrated wealth, now sounds completely normal to millions of young Americans who would never call themselves socialist. I'm not going to tell my generation that everything is fine, but I believe we are making a fundamental mistake when we take a real economic problem and turn it into an argument against capitalism. On the left, the villain is usually the billionaire or the corporation. On the right, it might be China, immigrants, Israel, or whichever group is being blamed that month for why we can't afford what our parents could at our age. But they couldn't afford it at our age. That's the whole point. They could not.
1: No.
0: The targets of blame change, but the logic stays the same. Somebody else took what should have been mine, and whoever it should pay to give it back, like we said before.
1: Hmm.
0: Jealousy, envy, and selfishness.
1: Yep.
0: This is where the argument gets uncomfortable. Ask young Americans whether they want universal health care, free college, cheaper housing, or more government assistance, and you'll find plenty of support. But when you ask who should pay for it, suddenly the revolutionaries get quieter. We want the Nordic welfare state without the Nordic tax bill. We want the government to spend more money while somehow charging none of us for it, which sounds more like a wish list than an economic model.
1: Mm.
0: I think my generation is getting capitalism completely wrong, because those of us who are actually building companies are showing that opportunity hasn't disappeared nearly as completely as some young people believe. For the first time on record, 2025 saw Generation Z entrepreneurs starting more new businesses than baby boomers, accounting for 9% of new business starts in 2025 against 5% for boomers. Most of those founders used AI to get started. It has never been cheaper to try to be an entrepreneur. So which is it? Are we a generation that believes our government needs to rescue us from the economy? By the way, government's responsible for putting us in this situation.
1: That's the whole thing.
0: Or are we a generation capable of building our own way out? My mother brought me to America from Russia when I was 3 years old because she believed that her son would have more opportunity, and she was right.
1: Yeah.
0: We'll get into more of this discussion here because, as we've said all along, you know, we've gone right after the president and J.D. Vance and Josh Hawley. These are the examples of the Republican leaders that are promoting out-and-outright socialism.
1: Yeah.
0: You know, Trump, Vance, good God, proclaiming it and getting cheers.
1: Yes.
0: That we want more equity and even ownership.
1: Government in business.
0: Right. You can't, Trump and J.D. Vance can't say, saw J.D. Vance out there the other day, we can't have socialist communists, as he's talking about and agreeing with Trump that we need to have more equity and ownership in business. The government, and actually talking about a sovereign wealth fund, the government having capital to own and have equity in businesses. And then we're complaining about socialism and communism? Republicans, have you gone damn nuts?
1: Remember calling GM Government Motors?
0: Yeah.
1: Wow, I guess we forgot about that, right?
0: We are Red Eye Radio.
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3: Gardeners, planning to plant vegetables that will grow through the late summer, early fall months? Penn State University Extension's Erin Kidley starts with what defines a fall veggie.
4: Things that don't mind being a little chilly and, in fact, benefit from having some cool temperatures.
3: Because they need cooler temperatures to germinate and set seed, can also be grown at the start of the spring gardening season.
4: Leafy greens are the one that comes up the most often. Beets are a great fall crop. Kale is always really popular for that. Peas are

0: really excellent in the fall. And some of those will even take some light frost, and you might not have to cover them as early.
1: If you utilize season extender methods such as low tunnels, cold frames, and hot beds. Other examples of leafy green and root vegetables that grow well in the autumn, carrots, radishes, broccoli, spinach, and asparagus. I'm Rod Bain reporting for the U.S. Department of Agriculture in Washington, D.C.
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0: We are on iRadio. He's Eric Carly, and I'm Gary McNamara. You know, we've been saying it for years that the, you know, our dissatisfaction with the Republican Party to the point where when people have called us, you guys are rhinos. It's like, well, not a Republican, been an independent.
1: Yeah.
0: I vote in all the Republican primaries.

0: candidate was involved in a criminal scandal. That was, the fact is, we've been saying it, and people have been disagreeing with us. If the evidence ever has been there, and you don't see it now, well, then you just refuse to accept what's happening to the Republican Party.
1: Yep.

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1: And he is Eric Harley, and I'm Gary McNamara. 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
1: Discussing the op-ed piece from Emil Barr, a young 23-year-old entrepreneur, owns a couple of businesses, who says the young MAGA socialists are here. He was brought to the United States from Russia by his mother when he was 3 years old in order to get opportunity. And he said, there's plenty of opportunity here. And talking about the numbers out there that show that even people that young people that identify themselves as MAGA, 35% would elect a democratic socialist. Which, by the way, there is no such thing. Unless what you're saying is the majority will force you to bankruptcy. Or the majority, that we're not talking about an authoritarian or a king or a queen taking away your property. Yeah. That's why we wish to get rid of the Senate. Mm. That's why we wish to have the Supreme Court under a one house legislative branch,
2: right,
1: based on population, and the executive branch controlled the exact same way. Their goal is to control and destroy the United States through popular vote.
2: Yeah.
1: That's what their goal is. Will they get there? We'll see. Probably not in my lifetime. But as we have said before, you know, we talk about the DSA, and this is, you know, what a problem they're going to be. I mean, why would people support it? I think the bigger problem is where the Republican Party is going.
2: Yeah.
1: The socialism accepted by the Republican Party. The fact that the president and J.D. Vance can be out there talking about government ownership and equity in companies, and there's not a peep from any Republican. And if you bring it up, you're the one that's demonized. And at the same time that they're talking about that, they're saying, reject socialism, reject socialism. By the way, we should have a government wealth fund, like Saudi Arabia has, where the government can invest in businesses and the government can have equity. Are you out of your freaking minds?
2: Now imagine, remember, again, I brought up the whole government motors thing.

0: when the bridge loan was converted to ownership in GM, and we had a concern from day one. I had a concern with the bridge loan, which started with George W. Bush on his way out.
1: I remember, was it October when the phones Capitol Hill blew up?
0: Yeah, it was late. I know it was late 2008. It was in the fall of 2008. On TARP 1, the phones were basically just destroyed because so many conservatives were outraged. And if you have more and more on the right that are looking at it and going, oh, well, because imagine Barack Obama says, no, we need more government ownership in business and a sovereign wealth fund. If Barack Obama said those words, are you kidding me? The needle would have been, the red flag needle would have been off the charts. And by the way, that would be a communist red flag. Have been unreal how livid conservatives would be. And now it's more and more Republicans. Now, here's the good thing. The Republican Party is a big tent. There are varying degrees of thought and conviction within the Republican tent.
2: And we're only socialist in a, socialist adjacent.
0: Yes.
2: We're not
0: socialist. We're socialist curious.
2: Socialist curious.
0: Yes.
1: By the way, that tent is a circus tent, and it's being filled more and more with clowns.
2: What I find interesting is that the reality, not the delusion that people live in, there's a couple of things here, that the fear out there of big companies and billionaires, you know, as the monopoly, but no fear of government as the monopoly, and no recognition that the situation that we are in right now, because of prices, that's what it is, affordability, was caused, the initial cause of this one, the what set it off, was the massive amount of borrowed money from future generations because of COVID paranoia that put trillions of dollars into people's hands to spend. And also, as we know, the Fed and their monetary policy of cash, you know, of money, pumping money into the system, which devalued the dollar. And the massive amount of money put into, borrowed money put into people's hands that they could spend, that came again from, did not come from productivity.
0: Right, right.
2: That's what caused it. Government, just like in 2008, 2009, the mortgage crisis was caused by government.
0: Yeah.
2: Government caused it. And I'm sorry, but sometimes I sit back and go, we live in a complete nation of idiots. Who, and I guess you could look at it outside the fiscal arena. We all know, every Republican knows that the border crisis was not the fact that, well, the government just, it's beyond our control to handle what's going on at the border. We all know, every Republican knows and was furious that Biden created the border crisis.
0: Yeah.
2: They wanted the people. It wasn't that, well, Biden just isn't capable of closing the border. No, Biden was capable of opening the border.
0: Yeah.
2: And that's what they did. And so they create the problem, and then by the end of it was hilarious, Because remember, they started to crack down by the end of his term in order for him, hopefully, to get elected.
0: Yeah.
2: And
0: yeah.
2: Harris to get elected.
0: Right.
2: They started tightening up a little bit. And they're like, okay, but see, now the number of people crossing the border. So they created the problem that easily can be solved. And then they start solving the problem that they created, not fully, but just start doing it in order to win another election and tell the public that they view as a bunch of complete idiots, look, we're solving the problem. It's coming down now.
0: Yeah.
2: You
0: yeah.
2: created it.
0: Right.
2: And the same thing going on with fiscal matters right now. Politicians, and you have now Democrats, and you have a significant number of Republican politicians that believes the people that vote for them, that you are a complete idiot. They create the problem and then tell you they're going to solve it. And you're like, I'm going to believe them. I'm going to believe them. At the same time that you say you have no trust in government at all, you wish to give them monopoly power that no billionaire could even dream of ever having.
0: Because, again, you're not just kicking the door open for the Democrats in the future. If you're a Republican who believes in government ownership of business, you're handing the Democrats victory in the future in terms of elections, and you've given them full permission to go much further. Because if 5% ownership is good, then 95% is much better.
2: Right.
0: Wait, let's go to 100. Because look at what we can do. If we can just control the industry and the means of production. Wow.
2: Yeah. It's amazing, but that's what I view. Democrat socialist would be in deep trouble if the Republican Party, a significant portion of the Republican Party, didn't buy into the same crap that they're selling Democrats. And then the hypocrisy is Republicans saying, we don't believe in this stuff. You're doing it.
0: This is what you're doing.
2: What are you talking about? You don't believe in it.
0: I mean, unreal.
2: Sorry, I pulled out my headphone jack. I was screaming. I grabbed it. And I threw my hand up, and all of a sudden my...
0: You're flailing over there.
2: I was flailing over here. I actually was. Because, Eric, it's such idiocy. There is... You cannot pay attention to any of the issues out there and not see how the vast majority of problems... I mean, if there was ever a time... You know, and now the young Republican... Oh, we reject Reagan. Government isn't the problem. If there was ever evidence that government is the problem, that Reagan was right, it's what we've been seeing over the last 20 years in this country. With the major fiscal problems that we have, all government created. And then we sit there and go, let's give them more power. Well, they had the monopoly to totally screw up the economy majorly twice in 2008, 2009. Then the inflation we saw that came from COVID. And everything else that came from government,
0: yeah,
2: the censoring of the free press, you know, the lockdowns, the lying about COVID, and you're saying government sucks. Give them more power. Government sucks. Give them more power. It's like we even Republicans have lost their freaking minds.
0: Yep,
2: we're not wrong.
0: No, we're not.
2: We are not wrong.
0: We're absolutely not. I just don't. Again, we saw part of the evolution after the 2008-2009 thing. Well, the banks got the bailout. I want mine. And then later, it was about health care. A couple of years later, it was, well, you know what? I'm a conservative, but we should look at single payer. Are you insane?
2: Mm-hmm.
0: This is, again, goes back to the first rule of being a lifeguard. The person that's underwater, if people feel desperate, by the way, not all these people are desperate.

0: young person who wrote this piece is an entrepreneur.
1: Yeah.
0: He's not, doesn't sound like he's underwater and desperate. But if you get enough voters that are underwater and desperate when it comes to pricing, which, by the way, was caused by government, they're going to look to big government to bail them out.
1: I know.
0: More and more.
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0: We are Red Eye Radio. He is Eric Carly, and I'm Gary McNamara. But I thought it was really an interesting article and something that needs to be brought up. And I know that Republicans get upset when we do this, but you got to face what the truth is. We don't give a crap about, almost said something, we don't give a crap about tribalism. We don't give a crap about personalities or individuals. What we care about is ideas. Ideas are what created this country. Ideas, the realistic ideas, the ideas, the truth, the ideas of economics, the ideas of science. We know the ones that work and we know the ones that don't.
1: Yeah, right.
0: And I'm sick of the BS across the board, including the BS that we get from Republican socialists now.
2: Yeah, it's mind-blowing. Yeah.

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7: Breaking news this hour from Town Hall. I'm Rich Thomason. Primary voters in several states have had their say, and that includes Florida, where several key races have been decided.
8: Representative Byron Donalds has won the Republican nomination for Florida governor and will face former Congressman David Jolly, who won the Democratic nomination for the November contest to replace term-limited Governor Ron DeSantis. Meanwhile, progressive state representative Angie Nixon's won the Democratic nomination for U.S. Senate. She'll face interim Senator Ashley Moody, a political appointee who won the Republican nomination, the special elections to fill the final 2 years of now Secretary of State Marco Rubio's term. And in House primaries, longtime Democratic Representative Debbie Wasserman Schultz defeated former Representative Sheila Cherfilus McCormick and others in a redrawn South Florida district. I'm Ben Thomas.
7: President Trump is delaying 50% tariffs on $20 billion worth of Canadian imports after the two countries reached a tentative deal hours before the levies were to take effect. In Toronto, Canadian journalist Kara Small says a tariff dispute has Canadians on edge.
9: A 50% tariff would hurt
6: Canadian small businesses as well as consumers. This is something that would hurt an economy that just recently as well had a slight recession, a little bit of a quarterly pullback.
7: She spoke with the BBC. Ukrainian drones hit a major logistics center outside Moscow, setting it on fire. The attack, part of Ukraine's strategy of striking deep inside Russia using long-range drones to strike military and industrial sites. Key commercial sites important to the Russian economy have also been targeted by the Ukrainians. On Wall Street, the stock futures are narrowly mixed. Dow futures up 1 point, while the NASDAQ futures are down 33, and the S&P futures are off a fraction. More on these stories, townhall.com.
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3: Starting your morning off right. A new way of talk. A new way of understanding. Because we're in this together. This is your morning show with Michael Del Jordan.
4: Well, you know, if something is a weird, weird twist or possibility, bet on it. So in Alaska, we had that big race for the United States Senate. And of course, the problem was there is the potential to have two Dan Sullivans, which is a dream come true for Dan Sullivan's mother, who always wanted identical twins. We talked about this and we'll talk about it again today. John Decker, our White House correspondent, is in Alaska. Mary Peltola and the mayor, popular mayor, and Dan Sullivan, Republican, are headed to the top four runoff. And remember, there's no Democrats and Republicans. Everybody's lumped in together. The top four move on in a ranked style election will take place. But the confusion was, and Peltola is denying that she had any involvement in this, there are two Dan Sullivans and how that could affect the Dan Sullivan that has comma incumbent near his name. It is possible that the second Dan Sullivan will be in the top four. This of course brings to mind the potential strategy all along, to create just enough confusion to, take a leading candidate and make sure they lose, like Mom Donnie pulled off with Governor Cuomo in New York City. So we'll keep an eye on that, but no big, crazy surprises. The two leading candidates in Alaska's U.S. Senate primary, with so much on the line for control of the entire Senate, are headed to the November election. Meanwhile, Democratic Socialist Angie Nixon is projected to win the Democratic Senate nomination in Florida. And again, if trends are trends and you see these socialists doing pretty good in primaries, the question is, none of them are looking very good in general elections. So did they just hand, with this socialist victory, another easy victory for Republicans? And NBC has projected Byron Donalds will win the Republican primary in Florida for governor. No huge surprise there. We do have the death of ZZ Top drummer Frank Beard, who was not an original member, I might add, though had been with them since 1969 and been ill for quite some time.
5: And didn't have a beard.
4: Even though his name was Beard.
5: Absolutely.
4: The one guy named Beard didn't have the beard.
5: That's crazy, right?
4: That's what I said. Anything crazy today, bet on it. Book it. I think I got a better gut than John on that. Bang. How come none of us do the big John right? We do everybody else. Woody.
6: I think he has a better gut than you.

0: gotta really hang the gut. Those are some of the headlines waking up this morning on this Wednesday, August the 19th, year of our Lord, 2026. We got a lot of smart people that are going to go through and analyze this. John Decker will join us from Alaska, where it's the middle of the night. We're on in Fairbanks and Anchorage.
1: Yes, sir. That's correct.
0: We're very well. We cover Alaska well here at your morning show.
1: Right.
0: Decker's there. We're going to get the very latest on these elections. And David Sinati will also join us to go through the analysis of the primary Tuesday results from yesterday. And we also want to tackle the big question, which is establishment Democrats don't seem to be rising up to root out, fight, and throw these socialists out of their party. Why aren't they more aggressive about it? Maybe because they don't disagree that much with them. You know, you'll see a lot of them just basically say, well, I wouldn't go so far as no police. AOC is, of course, you know, probably the most understudied thing or talked about thing. When she came out and made fun of woke 1.0, that's huge. These people were canceling culture, shaming culture, controlling culture with all this, and now they're just like, oh, well, it was just crazy woke one. But now, oh, and now you're out with crazy woke two that you'll admit in a decade? But I mean, you know, you'll see some of them broad stroke talk ill, but they'll never get specific. And if they do get specific, especially the establishment Democrats, it's stuff like, oh, well, no prisons, that's too far, or, you know, no presidency or Senate, that's too far. But they won't tell you about socialism versus capitalism. They have no problem taxing the crap out of and taking property and, in a spirit of envy, redistributing wealth. I mean, it's possible they don't fight harder. It's possible that in welcoming them in, they had a lot more in common than they didn't. We'll tackle that. And I don't know if you've done any shopping for cars, but affordable used cars have simply vanished. They don't exist. I mean, you will get in many scenarios where you're like, well, I might as well buy new. The interest rate's lower. The warranty I don't have to pay for, and it's better, and the incentives, and so on. How did we get to a point where new cars are so expensive, they don't last, and thirdly, you end up having to buy one of them because there's anything more expensive, and that's trying to find an affordable used car. So we'll kick
2: Thank
0: that
2: Thank you,
0: around.
2: Cash for Clunkers.
0: Remember Cash for Clunkers? That was another great idea. All right, I wanted to start with this today. I don't know if it's a rooster or an I told you so. I just thought it was so revealing. And immediately, when I was watching it for the first time, all I could think of was snake oil salesman. Just put into your AI. Ask AI the simple question, you know. What were snake oil salesmen? Why did they call them that? 19th century con artists selling supposed miracle cures. The phrase became synonymous with anyone who made a big health claim without any evidence. How the scam typically worked? It created a mysterious product. They might even call it something like Indian oil, magnetic oil, Dr. Blank's universal remedy. The actual ingredients were often cheap alcohol, herbs, mineral oils, nothing of any value, certainly no medical value. And they would claim it would cure almost anything. If you had a headache, oh, yes, it works great on headaches. Oh, arthritis, yes, it works on arthritis. Rheumatoid arthritis, you bet. Skin conditions, it'll clear right up. And what they used was a very convincing con man, a salesman. And they would travel in and out of town. I'll never forget, I bought a fake Gucci watch when I was 22 years old in New York City. And an older guy that I was working with took me to that part of town where you could get those. I walk up to this guy, and he shows me all these watches. I said, well, I'll take that Gucci one. So I pay him, and I go, can I get a receipt, please? And the guy looks at me. He goes, your receipt is I'll be standing here tomorrow. That's your receipt. I was so naive. But, you know, they would just travel in and out of town, complete manufactured credibility. They'd say anything. Oh, yeah, I'm a doctor. I'm a

0: scientist. Oh, yes. My laboratory is, you know. And anyway, you can go on a in a rabbit hole on snake oil salesmen. And then I'm listening to this clip of Candace Owen, who has verbally said Charlie Kirk's own wife killed him. The French and the Israeli government killed him. She makes all kinds of outrageous claims on social media, which is the realm of outrage, not news cycle. And there's no consequence. There's no anything. It's like a snake oil salesman. So now she's on a podcast with a very serious person, and he's trying to dust out why she has said these things. Just, I know it's going to be aggravating first thing in the morning. I want you to listen to a minute or so of the argument, and then I want you to hear how it ends.
1: But you what's your issue then? What is your issue with this
2: evidence
1: statement? I think that Israel is involved.
2: So you think you with full confidence, you think that
1: Israel's
2: France
1: involved.
2: And Israel.
1: Yeah, I mean, the person that gave me that thing that I reported said that French Foreign Legion were on the ground that day. Mm-hmm. Again, this would be at a professional limitation for me to then go and probe that information that I handed over. I can't do that. I'm not.
2: But
1: the
2: you
1: United
2: don't have
1: States
2: any
1: government.
2: Positive evidence of
1: okay,
2: that.
1: Okay.
2: Right?
1: Liz, I don't. Can you just stop? It's actually just like annoying to hear you keep saying positive evidence. I've just asked me what I think, and I just tell you, yes, I think they are involved.
2: That's a claim.
1: No, I said, here's what I think.
2: I have every right to ask you about your claim.
1: Yeah, but
2: and if there's positive evidence for your
1: statement,
2: claim.
1: In this statement, I literally just said, I think, and I am allowed to think.
2: Yeah,
1: you
2: you're
1: keep
2: allowed
1: saying,
2: to think,
1: you have
2: but you're
1: positive
2: making a
1: evidence,
2: claim.
1: I have tons of positive evidence that I'm allowed to think.
2: I agree, you're allowed to think.
1: Okay.
2: So, nobody's disputing whether or not Candace Owens is allowed to think. What I'm asking is
1: but
2: you have
1: what's your issue then? What is your issue with this
2: evidence?
1: Statement? I think that Israel is involved.
2: That's not just what you said. You said...
1: I think it's
2: with full confidence.
1: Yes.
2: That you would think that if you had full
1: can
2: confidence.
1: You have confidence to think when you think?
2: If I said, for instance, I think I'm going to be late to work, right? With full confidence.
0: Don't you love when people try to have logical conversations with people that are playing a game? You're not going to get anywhere. But he tries, and I love that he tries.
2: See, my evidence for that is that I'm 20 minutes away, and I need to be there in 5.
1: Andrew.
2: That's how you would know whether or not you had full confidence.
1: I'm just going to tell you something.
2: Let me finish. If it was the case that I said I have full confidence I'm going to be late to work, I would say my evidence that I'm going to be is that work is 20 minutes away, right, and I have to be there in 5. So I have full confidence. That's why I would think that. So I'm asking, if you think that Israel and France were involved in the assassination of Charlie Kirk, and you say with full confidence, I'm just asking for the evidence, or at least walk me through the mindset of why it is that you could think that with evidence.
1: I actually
2: evidence.
1: Don't have to walk you through why I think.
0: I don't have to walk you through why I think. I know this is aggravating, but watch how it ends.
1: I can give you something that I think... with full confidence. I think with full confidence that you know you lost the substance of this debate, and now you're moving toward things that I have said that I think, which I can do. I'm allowed to think that.
2: They're pertinent to this debate.
1: You know, actually, would you like to remind him of what our debate claims actually were?
2: And would you like to remind you that said, you said I could ask you about any of these things
1: I
2: to my heart's
1: feel
2: content?
1: Feel free, but you do not get to structure how I'm allowed to reply or ask
2: I'm
1: me
2: not
1: why
2: structuring
1: are you allowed to
2: how
1: think.
2: You're allowed to reply. I'm just asking you direct questions. Don't you think that like tens of thousands or hundreds of thousands of people would want to know what Candace Owens' positive evidence for why it is that Israel and France were involved in the most traumatic public assassination of Gen Z's lifetime is?
1: That's why they watch my podcast.
0: Did you hear the ending? That's why they watch my podcast. It's snake oil salesman. Doesn't matter if it's true. Doesn't matter if there's evidence. Doesn't matter if you're a doctor. Say anything, sell anything, they'll show up in desperation. I predicted 12 years before it happened, the death of journalism. I wrote a book on the loss of journalism through bias and the indoctrination and socialization of an entire country. Now, it used to be if you said something like that and you couldn't back it, you could get sued. But in the wild, wild west of the internet, anybody can say anything. Anybody can think anything. Anybody can outrageously say anything. And it just doesn't matter as long as you click. Now, if any of your claims were true,

0: and Charlie Kirk had been betrayed by his own wife. What a tragedy that would be. Wouldn't be a first, but it'd be a tragedy. This is supposedly his best friend. Making money over ridiculous, outrageous claims for the purposes of just getting a click. All that matters is clicks, not truth. They hunger and thirst for clicks, not righteousness, not truth. It's all about money. And that's why I always warned, when it happens, the death of journalism is not a victory for the right. Isn't this proof? It's a defeat for all of our republic. You're worried about AI destroying what truth is and what's trustworthy and what isn't. Therefore, any claim can be perceived as true, or any claim, even if it's true, can be ignored. It's already happening. And I could add Tucker Carlson. I could add a lot of other people. You pluck them out of what they gained your trust with, and now they're in a wild, wild west snake oil salesman. And she just proved it right there at the end. Look at that ridiculous argument that goes on for minutes and minutes. And the bottom line is, well, that's why they watch the podcast.
1: Fascination of Gen Z's lifetime is?
2: That's why they watch my podcast.
0: The only thing left shocking in life is the truth. 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As always, kids are back in college. Get an extra bottle because they're going to steal one. All right, 23 minutes after the hour. Let's get this Wednesday, August the 19th party started with top five stories next. Remember, one chance to live this day. Understand it together because we're all in it together. That's all. This is your day. This is your morning show.
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8: I do apologize. Oh, that song always makes me think of Sophie Cunningham. How is it I know that the Indiana Fever slid up,
9: moved up one big notch to third place in the WNBA with a big victory in Toronto last night, and the Aces went on to lose to Atlanta? How do I know such things?
10: I don't know. Your nose is still Jordan.
9: But I still can't name anybody in ZZ Top.
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9: 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Or was he the second to die? Did the bass guy die?
10: Yeah, the bass, Dusty Hill died.
9: So he's the second to die?
10: Yeah.
9: All right, not as ironic. Yeah. NBC News projects Byron Donalds will win the Republican primary. I have all your primary results as your morning show continues next 30 after the hour.
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1: It's hump day.
2: Wednesday, August the 19th, year of our Lord, 2026. Did Woody just do the hump day commercial?
3: I think he did for Geico, yeah.
2: 35 minutes after the hour, Early Bird gets the worm, Sleepy Squirrel misses a nut, Byron Donalds wins the Republican primary in Florida, Angie Nixon is projected to win the Democrat Senate nomination in Florida, that's another Democrat socialist victory, and the two leading candidates from Alaska's big Senate race are both headed to the final four. Good morning, and

0: Welcome to Wednesday, August the 19th. For Byron Donalds, 810,000 votes last night, doubling up almost Jay Collins at 426,000. James Fishback at 177,000. Easy win, 47.8% of the vote. Endorsed by President Trump. He now faces the Democrat candidate David Jolly in November to be the next governor of the great state of Florida, and all by the age of 47. Wow, this was a big upset in the Democrat primaries in Florida. A socialist candidate defeats Alex Vindman. The same Alex Vindman. This paves the way for an easy GOP probably re-election for Senator Moody. And again, this just points to what we've been talking about for a long time. When the socialists do get their victories, it's in the primaries, and no sooner do you look at the numbers and you realize what an uphill battle they have for the general. So I think you'll have, you know, a lot of noise from socialists in the primary and then a lot of flops in the general. Where does that leave this socialist movement after this midterm? And with all of its, you know, coming close and missing, that can energize the socialist voters heading into the 2028 presidential cycle. And they may not take losing lightly. And if the Democrat Party doesn't do a better job of rooting them out of the party, the ability to take it over is still in place. And as we're going to talk about with David Zanotti, maybe they're not more aggressively trying to remove this parasite from their body because they have a lot in common with the parasite. But it was Dixon with 705,000 votes to Vindman's 552,000. So another progressive primary win that is probably headed towards an assured Republican victory in the general. And then another big headline, Wasserman Schultz clinched Florida's House primary. Despite all the pushback from black Democrat voters, she wins with 30,000. Talk about low turnout. 30,480 was enough to double up Dale Holness. And Elijah Manley, of course, was an even more distant third. I'm trying to think. Other than that, we did have Jared Moskowitz win the Democrat primary for Florida's congressional 25th district. That was 28,000 to 16,000 votes over Oliver Adams Larkin. And then we go to Alaska, where there was so much attention being paid to Dan Sullivan's race with a very popular mayor who lost her House race. Now she was trying to step up to the Senate, Mary Petola. And again, because of the ranked choice voting that they're using there, there are no Republicans, there are no Democrats. Everybody's in one big hopper, and the top four move on. Now, there were some concerns that there were two Dan Sullivans, and who as a strategy did this to try to flank the Dan Sullivan and pave a way for Mary Peltola. Well, Sullivan and Peltola are headed to face off in the final four in November, and it's still too early to call, but it looks like the second Dan Sullivan may be one of those final four. So the confusion moves on along with Sullivan and Peltola. We're going to have more. Our very own John Decker is not in Washington. He's in Alaska for this big race, and he'll join us later this morning. We'll get his take on that. Fake polling company. You know, we all talk about, you know, the president's famous with fake news, fake news, fake news. Fake polling is something. Now, you can dissect, just like you can dissect all the causes of the social dilemma. You can dissect the problems for polling. Whether its intention was to fake, its inability to be inaccurate. And technology played a role. I don't know how many of you right now, I mean, I don't have a home phone. Do you, Jeffrey?
1: I don't have a home phone anymore.
0: You got a landline, Red?
2: Nope.
0: All right, 0 for 3 here. I'm guessing virtually everybody listening to me does. I mean, it'd be very nostalgic. I should just hang one just to see it. See the cord hanging. Kind of miss it.
2: Well, I have one. It's just not connected.
0: Well, yeah, I mean, remember when the push buttons came out? That was so much better than the rotary. But, you know, we don't have phones.

0: anymore. We have smartphones, and if we don't see a name that we recognize, we never answer. It's hard to get people to participate. And then if we can get them on the line, because of the matrix, we don't trust each other. We're certainly not going to answer if we see Harvard or, you know, it's always a university or a network that you believe is biased. So it just, it kills everything, because even if you had the formula for a proper sample and the number for a proper sample size, you're not getting the returns where you need them. Therefore, you're having to wait. And once you start weighting things, the margin of error grows. So they're just not accurate, and they're not capable of being accurate. You're going to have to reinvent the wheel. But this particular one, no, this was fake. They literally were doing fake polling. The most important unanswered question is, who registered and operated Median Strategies' website? Locked in a competitive re-election race, the Los Angeles mayor, Karen Bass, declared on social media that thanks to a new poll, there's evidence her campaign is gaining momentum. Just a few days later, her momentum truth was emerged. The poll was fabricated. The California results were among the polls across the states posted online by Median Strategies. Famously, of course, they had, what was it, a 22-point advantage in Hong's election. And, of course, way off, way wrong. Then the previously unknown organization just comes right out and admitted to the Los Angeles Times on Monday the results were all a fake. Actually, it's even more insulting than that. They even came out and said, you know, it was just a little company experiment we were doing. Yeah, it was created for a short-term social experiment examining how purported public information could enter and spread through a political information ecosystem without independent verification. So, I mean, you know, if they sincerely were experimenting, well, they certainly proved it.
1: That's what they were thinking, huh?
0: Or that's when you get caught, what you say. So all of them, even with good intent and legitimate efforts, are inaccurate. They've often been used to try to create an action, not tell you what an action may turn into. They're not polling you. They're steering you. And we've been saying that for decades. Now here's an all-out fake caught. This is a real, I mean, and this is why we've said, although I will say, thanks to some of these fake polls and inaccurate polls, the betting is off too. But usually the betting sites are more accurate predictors. Why? Well, because they don't have to tell you the, you know, who they are. They don't have to trust you. They don't have to answer the phone. They can get online and bet. Even that's not completely accurate, but it's been more accurate than polling. I mean, we move forward in a modern age. Things that aren't talked about. How do you do politics without polling? Well, we're finding out. Moving forward, how do we inform and move forward as a country without any shared experiences? And I'll give you an example. There was a big advantage in the old days. I mean, it was different level of journalism back then. I was watching Scalia's confirmation hearing, and just listening to him and Ted Kennedy go back and forth, you realize, wow, things are really toxic right now. Remember when we thought Ted Kennedy was crazy? These were legitimate Americans who had differing viewpoints and differing agendas, but they could still communicate. You could still have a confirmation hearing without it being grandstanding. I mean, things have changed, but you know, you go back to the old days, you had three networks, one newspaper. So at least we're all responding roughly to the same thing. Then you had cable. Now you don't know if they're watching ABC, NBC, CBS, PBS, or CNN, or Fox, or MSNBC. And then you go to the wild world of podcasting. people are

0: getting information from millions of different sources. And as Candace Owens proved in our opening segment so beautifully, that's not necessarily truth and accuracy. So you begin as a country having a conversation in an argument. Already provoked, already incited, in many cases misinformed on both ends, and now you're in a fight. And there is no critical thinking, there is no logical thinking, there is no reasonable. What's the Bible say? Come, let us reason. It's impossible. And somewhere at the very root of that is no shared source, no shared experience. There's so many things moving forward, and then you enter AI and other things that are coming that are so, we're getting further divided. To be one nation under God, indivisible, was so much easier than 200 years ago than it is today. And guess what? We keep splitting off into greater segments. Out of many, one was the goal. How do you get from out of millions and millions and non-truths one? Sounds like a throwaway story. Poll being cited by a mayor of the second largest city after a race in a large state turns out to be fake. And then when caught, they just tell you, oh, it was an experiment. We just want to see if you throw anything out there, if they'll latch on. Well, that's how desperate politicians are. We don't validate anything anymore. You heard Candace. That's why you have to watch my podcast. That's why you have to watch my network. And merrily, merrily, merrily, merrily just went right down the stream. The candidate quotes it. The news quotes it. Nobody stops to check. Finally, they do, and we find a fake company. Media Strategies. It's Red's favorite story. It was my second favorite. I'll tell you my favorite later. Hey, did you hear this? Listen closely. Ready? Do you hear that? That's my phone. No spam calls. No spam texts. Personally, I love the silence. Your phone? Probably not as quiet. And here's why. Data brokers are selling your personal information like it's on clearance. Your phone number, your home address, your email, your family members, political affiliations, even where you bank. And the scammers blowing up your phone, they didn't get lucky. They bought your information. 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Not one, not two, but your top five stories of the day are next. And then young adults born between roughly 1997 and 2012 are the demographic known as Gen Z. Computers have always been part of their lives. But at what cost? Rory has that story in 15 minutes.
1: Country is winning again. In fact, we're winning so much that we really don't know what to do about it.
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1: And I say, no, no, no, you're going to win big. 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
1: Oh, I miss Donna Summer. 54 minutes after the hour, if you are just waking up, NBC News projects Byron Donalds will be the Republican primary gubernatorial candidate for Florida.
2: Tonight, because of your sweat, because of your hard work, we have won a massive victory.
1: The congressman was endorsed by Donald, and still endorsed by President Donald J. Trump. Donalds will face former Congressman David Jolly in the midterms. The two leading candidates of Alaska's U.S. Senate primary are headed to the November Final Four. NBC News projects that Democrat Mary Peltola will face off with Republican Dan Sullivan. There will be two other candidates, and they will use ranked choice style voting. And guess what? One of those is looking like the second, Dan Sullivan, may make that final ballot. Meanwhile, Peltola's campaign denies that they had any involvement in the confusion of a second Dan Sullivan. What are the odds, right? President Trump is pausing a planned wave of tariffs that were set to hit Canada at midnight. Scott Carr has more.
3: In a social media post, the president says he paused the 50% duties for 3 days because the two countries have a deal pending final documentation, though offering no specifics about the agreement aside from suggesting the Keystone XL pipeline may be, as he says, awoken from the grave. The suspended tariffs would have affected roughly $20 billion in Canadian imports, which according to officials includes hockey sticks, certain building materials, liquors, and some apparel. I'm Scott Carr in Washington.
1: A group of far right-wing protesters led by the January 6th rioter and provocateur Jake Lang demonstrated in Dearborn at a city council meeting last night.
4: Lang was among the first to speak during public comment and tried to tear up a Quran, but was denied.
5: It's over! Over! It's over! We will have our way! Come blood or sweat, we will have our way!
4: The city moved the meeting from City Hall to the Henry Ford Centennial Library and increased security, with at least seven people being arrested. Nearly 2,000 protesters

0: counter-protesters, and curious spectators gathered in the area for the anti-Islamic march. I'm Mark Mayfield.
1: Crusades, anyone? Again, you can't protest all Muslims. It takes a deeper understanding of the three types of Muhammad, the three types of Muslims. You can stand firmly against an Islamist, but a Muslim, you might be meeting the criteria of Islamophobia, and you're certainly not being effective. And declaring jihad against those that might even be involved in a jihad makes you know better. All right, a polling firm that released erroneous polls has been shut down. Chris Caraggio has the story we were just making fun of.
2: Median Strategies released polls showing Los Angeles Mayor Karen Bass and former Wisconsin gubernatorial candidate Francisca Hong ahead with wide margins in their respective races. A message on the company's website says previously published polling releases have been withdrawn and should not be cited. It also says Median Strategies was intended to be a short-term social experiment examining how purported polling information could enter and spread through the political information ecosystem without independent verification. I'm Chris Caraggio.
1: Okay, I'm getting a lot of grief today because apparently I'm not an aficionado of ZZ Top. But I did like the Grange. The Grange is the only one I really like. ZZ Top drummer Frank Beard is dead at the age of 77. A spokesperson for the band confirmed Beard died at his home in Texas while under hospice care. The band had canceled shows for Tuesday in Salt Lake City and one Wednesday in Colorado Springs due to the news. Beard had been dealing with health issues for years, even stepped away from the band temporarily last year. He technically was not a founding member of ZZ Top, though he's been with the band since 1969. And yes, his name was Beard. And he was the only one who didn't have a beard.
3: Good
1: birthdays
3: job.
1: Today, Full House actor John Stamos, 63, former President Bill Clinton, 80, and I hope she's dancing. Singer Leanne Womack is 60. If it's your birthday, happy birthday. So glad you were born. And thanks for waking up with your morning show.
4: Hey there, this is Steve Zahn. You know what? My morning show is your morning show with Michael Del Giorno.
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0: Breaking news this hour from Town Hall. I'm Rich Thomason. It is a Florida blowout victory for Byron Donalds, a resounding win for the Republican congressman in the Florida GOP governor's primary. Donalds, backed by President Trump early on, vows to keep taxes low and protect school choice. He also says he'll stand with law enforcement. Donalds vowing to keep Florida red and to keep Florida free. He'll face off against former Democratic Congressman David Jolly in the general election. Also in Florida, President Trump is applauding the overwhelming primary defeat of Democrat Alexander Vindman. He was a star witness against Mr. Trump in the impeachment proceedings. Vindman took a drubbing at the hands of challenger Democratic Socialist Angie Nixon in the Florida U.S. Senate primary. Nixon will face Republican Senator Ashley Moody in November. President Trump says the United States and Canada have had a meeting of the minds on trade.
1: Less than 2 hours before he was set to impose 50% tariffs on $20 billion worth of Canadian imports, President Trump announced on social media that the U.S. and Canada have a deal, subject, he writes, to the finalization of documents. Trump's import taxes would have hit about 5% of what Canada ships to the U.S., including products ranging from hockey sticks to tongue depressors, and Canada had threatened to respond in kind. But those sanctions are now delayed, buying time for more negotiations and avoiding, for now, yet another strain in already tense relations between historic allies. Ben Thomas, Washington.
0: President Trump insists the U.S. is in full control of the Strait of Hormuz, despite Iran's claims to the contrary. Mr. Trump adds that right now, no further talks with Tehran have been scheduled. On Wall Street, the Dow futures are flat. NASDAQ futures down 47 points. More on these stories, townhall.com.
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7: Starting your morning off right. A new way of talk. A new way of understanding. Because we're in this together. This is your morning show with Michael Del Jordan.
8: Well, I always resist saying this, but it's obviously history. If Byron Donalds goes on to become the next governor of Florida, he will be the first black governor of the state of Florida. But he is just an extraordinary person and mind to view it just as that. But he's on his way. He wins the Republican primary last night. He will face off against David Jolly in the November general election. Meanwhile, Democrat Socialists got a win with Angie Nixon projected to win the Democrat Senate nomination in Florida and probably pave the way for an easy reelection for Republicans. ZZ Top drummer Frank Beard, the only one who didn't have a beard, dead at the age of 77. Severe weather is starting to fire up and be a threat to millions in the Midwest. Good morning and welcome to Wednesday, August the 19th, year of our Lord, 2026. Well, young adults born between roughly 1997 and 2012, I have three of them under my care, are the demographic known as Gen Z. Computers have always been a part of their life. But at what cost? Our national correspondent, Rory O'Neill, is here. Rory, it's 8 minutes after the hour. How much time do we have? Because this subject, I am very interested in. Let's start with a general question. At what cost?
9: Sure. An interesting report from the Census Bureau this week, and the Financial Times did a little deeper digging into some of the numbers. Nearly 10%, one in 10 of those Gen Zers say they have zero human interaction on a daily basis.
8: Now just stop and think about that.
9: Right.
8: Think of all the things we learned in kindergarten interacting, all these experiences that build upon themselves, which is why we were in a different position at 17 than they are today at 17. If you ask me point blank, there's some odd things, Rory. This younger generation has no use for China. So we have some very expensive China that pass through the family. They're not even interested in it. They don't even get it.
9: And the hutch and all that stuff, the dining room table,
8: no value of family heirlooms whatsoever.
9: Yep.
8: And I'll warn the jewelry business if they're listening right now, time is not on your side. This younger generation doesn't give a rat's about diamonds. In fact, they're all going to probably just wear little rings on their finger if they wear anything at all. So there's a lot of difference, but nothing more than the human interaction, the ability to court, to date, and find a spouse. Look, we didn't do good at it, and we had those skills.
9: Well, right, but 10% having zero face-to-face interactions with other people on a daily basis. I mean, that's remarkable. Typically, that's something we associated with what we used to call shut-ins, right? Elderly widows or widowers who live alone, and you think, okay, well, that may be just a sad reality of nature. But when you're 22... and you're having zero face-to-face interactions with people on a daily basis, that's pretty remarkable. And really, it's uncharted territory.
8: Yeah, and I think, you know, the old-fashioned meanwhile, a new report says that while Silicon Valley executives are big fans of technology, it doesn't extend to their kids. You know, when I watched the Social Dilemma documentary, which I think is still out there, and everybody should watch it, these are the people that created the algorithms for Google, for Facebook, for all of them. None of them let their kids have phones or be online until after 16. Very telling. They knew what they created. You know,
9: The Waldorf School of the Peninsula is a big school. It's like 50 grand a year. It's 2 miles from the Google headquarters, right? Waldorf School of the Peninsula.

0: has a no phones policy. So that means no social media, no phones, no distractions. You've got the head of companies like Snap, and of course we've all heard from Mark Zuckerberg, both of them saying that the screen time for their kids, very limited. Look, I get it. They have maids and nannies to entertain the kids while you just give them the tablet for 3 minutes so you can put some pants on. And, you know, so it's a different kind of living for a lot of these people. But you can see, it's obvious that they are putting strict limits on the kind of screen time that their children have while encouraging others and making money off others doing just that.
1: Yeah, we had an entrepreneur yesterday who's out with a new book, A 25th Hour, which was a fascinating conversation. But, you know, I look at my screen time and, you know, I'm on mine right now while I'm on the air. So, I mean, you know, there's a lot of work, emails, probably 4 hours of it is work. I just don't sit in front of a computer. I like to be mobile with my phone and do everything on my phone. But I'm not comfortable wasting 3 hours of my life. And a lot of it is playing spades, golf, you know. Huh. But we talked for a great deal about last hour about lack of, you know, common experiences. And it's what a problem that is for many becoming one. And how about this generation? 10% with no human experiences. That's a whole other frightening detail. Roy's going to be back in the third hour. We're going to take a look at the incredibly vanished affordable used car. Where did they go? And there's also the side story of they don't make them like they used to, which is why a lot of people are wanting them. All right, 13 minutes after the hour. Great reporting, as always, from Rory. Can't have your morning show without your voice, nor would we. We don't make your rod on hold. You simply use the talkback line on your iHeart app. You say it, you send it, and we all hear it, just like that guy did in Memphis.
2: How long do you think it's going to take CNN to hire Candace Owens to be a newscaster on their station? And how much are they going to pay her?
1: I don't think there's any interest in Candace Owens. And I think she's probably, you know, there's a reverse way to look at this. If you're going to be a snake oil salesman and you're going to play the tricky game of zero credibility, complete outrage for clicks, hoping nobody remembers everything you were wrong about. I mean, listen, if you listen to this show for 3-4 months, or as I just did in Nashville, 18 years, you've built credibility. If you listen and I'm spouting something different every day, I should have no credibility and I should have no listeners. There's something more dangerous that's happening in culture, that there is a big enough audience for somebody like this to make enough money to continue to tell lies every day. You know, Red really can't be topped today. He had the line of the day. Here we are, all talking about median strategies that turns out to be a fake polling company. And then when caught, tells the Los Angeles Times, well, it was an experiment. We just want to see if we fake something, if candidates would start repeating it, the media would start repeating it. Well, if it was authentically an experiment, it proved. None of us are critical thinking. None of us are validating, and it's dangerous. But the Red quote was, oh, by the way, while we make fun of the fake median strategy poll that had Hong up by 22 points, Marquette University had Hong up by 22 points, and that wasn't fake. That's right up there with the only guy without a beard, and ZZ Top was named Beard. But no, I don't think there'll be any interest in Candace Owens. You know, that kind of falls under, it's very difficult. It can happen on CNN more than it can happen on Fox, but you just can't go from Fox to CNN or CNN to Fox. Or be conservative on CNN, unless you're the token person like Scott Jennings is right now. So I don't see that. And I think, tragically, she's making a lot of money telling outrageous stories with no evidence. Oh, Donna. Donna in Philadelphia.
3: Morning from Philadelphia. Today will start the 80th season for the Little League World Series. I know I'm going to take the time to watch these kids do the best they can with great spirit.
1: Yeah, I know a lot of you are interested in coming here and having a Christmas party. My dream is to do our show the entire week from Williamsport, where we're on the air. Little League World Series is right behind Masters, which is just ahead of Triple Crown racing. Super Bowl's been ruined. There's just something about kids at this age, the purity of the game, the fundamentals, this miniature feel.

0: field and young miniature people playing at such a high level. The coaches go a little too much. Nobody's that positive. You know, all the LeVire, they come out on the mound. I miss coaches like I had. You lose today, you're going to let your mother down, your father down, your teammates down, your city down. If you lose today, you'll be a loser in life. I miss talks like that.
1: Johnny Blaine was the best Little League baseball coach I ever had, and he would always come in and say, "Men, you can't win if you're beating yourself." And I just always loved that.
0: Well, they're just always so positive.
1: Absolutely. You know?
0: Not me. I was getting thrown out of games. Mary's in Boise.
2: Mary, Mary, why you bugging?
3: Good morning, Michael. So Candace Owens has replaced my all-time favorite con artist of Miss Cleo. Remember, call me now for your free reading. All-time con artist. I mean, I think I'm a size 4, but the fact that I like to eat spaghetti toast for breakfast is evidence to the contrary. So
4: I've never done that.
3: I hope she experiences the same outcome where she's convicted of fraud by deception, profiting off of other people.
5: I have done crab meat au gratin toast.
0: Oh.
5: All the creams and textures and spicy Creole flavors. I've done a pot roast toast, a meatloaf toast. I've taken my toast, cut a Krispy Kreme glaze jelly-filled donut in half, put the toast in the middle, retoasted all of them. Yeah. Toast. I've never done spaghetti.
0: I'm going to go with, remember Sister Sylvia? Sylvia Brown, the psychic.
1: Oh, yeah, yeah, yeah.
0: And she had those long, dirty fingernails, and she'd always stick them in her mouth. And it was just so ridiculous. And Montel Williams was fascinating. And I got to tell you something, and I warn people, if it's really good TV, I love watching it. If it's really bad TV, I love watching it more. I mean, when Montel Williams used to have Sylvia Brown on, that was must-see TV for me. And she'd always start to say, "Liam, was there a man in your life? I'm seeing a man." Well, who doesn't have a man in their life?
1: Yeah.
0: Their father, their brother, their friend, everybody. Yeah, I have a man. He's sitting right next to you. He's eating spaghetti toast, sitting right on your lap. She was probably the greatest fraud of my life. But, you know, Red and I said that. Red said it, and then I agreed. I remember loving Candace Owens. I remember her being so smart and articulate and persuasive for truth. It's tragedy what this has become. Listeners to this show even know how much I love Tucker Carlson. Look what happened to him. And the common denominator is the internet. Now, the news cycle, it got shorter and shorter and more corrupt, matrixed, biased, death of journalism. But the internet, that's not even a news cycle. It's an outrage cycle. And it doesn't matter what you say. It doesn't have to be true. It can be proven false the next day, and nobody holds you accountable. It's a game of clicks and greed. Yes, great regret. Woody gets the final say in listening to KFYI in Phoenix, Arizona.
6: Hey, morning, guys. This fake polling story in the L.A. mayoral race sure sounds like election interference to me, and the challenger should have a valid lawsuit to pursue. And do you remember when the Biden DOJ actually jailed someone for sending out some sort of meme or email with misleading dates of the election? This sounds a lot worse to me.
0: Well, yeah, and as this stuff becomes more and more common, they'll probably be prosecuted even less. That's the tragic irony to it all. Ask any dog owner in a vet's office. You hear the words cancer, joint deterioration, organ failure. Wow. Horror, right? And just beyond the sadness is regret or the thought, was there something I could have done to prevent this? And then you're faced with all the MRIs, the specialists, the medications or surgeries, and the costs are in the thousands. And in some cases, and in most cases, you got to prioritize your human children over that. You can't do it. And you got to say goodbye. Here's what vets won't tell you. A dog's body starved of live nutrition becomes vulnerable over time to illness, to inflammation, to disease. And that's where Rough Greens comes in. 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Makes any dog food better. So good, your dog will ask for it by name. Rough Greens. 22 minutes after the hour when Your Morning Show continues. Not one, not two, not three. But your top five stories of the day. Next half hour, John Decker is going to join us from Alaska. Wasn't a big surprise. But there might be a surprise buried in the not big surprise. And DZ coming along in the third hour to provide a little analysis of all the primary results yesterday in three states, including a special election in California. Your Morning Show continues, 22 after.
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0: You put the Y-O-U in your morning show. Thanks for the talk back.
1: Hey, Mike, yesterday you posted on Facebook a comedian, an old guy.
2: Oh.
1: It was hysterical. I can't get enough of that guy.
2: Yeah, I posted it and I said, isn't it refreshing? Good old-fashioned, clever, material, funny. Just funny for a change. Andy Huggins, listen.
3: I'm officially an old man. I give unwanted advice to total strangers. I told a kid to pull his pants up. His underwear was showing. He mocked me, tried to give me a wedgie. But the joke was on him. I was wearing the pins. I got a brochure in the mail for a prepaid cremation. Nah, it's a great deal. If you die in a fire, you get half your money back. Thinking of getting a tattoo? I'm just not sure what kind I want to get yet. I'm thinking maybe barbed wire, a skull, my home address.
2: It just goes on and on. But it's just, and I said, Groucho would be so proud. I'll never forget, I think we were in the Wisconsin Dells, and there was this little tent. It was so, so Doc Hollywood. And there was just a woman playing a real piano, and they were showing a silent movie. I mean, it was just incredible. So it was the second night or so, and we're walking by the same, and I wanted popcorn. And we went in there, and there's this guy with his violin, and I go, Dad, is that? Yeah, come on, Mo. And it was Henny Youngman, just spieling off the one-liners. There is a place for that kind of humor again, isn't there? It was refreshing. I'm glad you enjoyed it, Big John. We have more of your talkbacks coming up. A visit with John Decker in Alaska. Yes, no surprise, the two leading candidates are moving on in that Senate race. But so is the trick as well. I'll explain what that means when your morning show continues next. All right, 29 minutes after the hour. Thanks for waking up with your morning show. We're starting your morning off right with you. Talk back from one of my teammates in high school, straight ahead.
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1: Good morning, Michael. I know one of your past coaches used to say things like, super job, you can't make chicken salad out of chicken. No matter what you do to it, it's still chicken. Have a great day, my friend.
2: Tap Benz, third baseman, state championship, Ecole Classic Spartans. Yes, our coach Al Weinbecker was just like the Little League coaches, only completely different. The thing I remember was, as great of a coach as he was, when you were in the game, you step out of the box and look at him. Nothing. We just go, see ball, hit ball. See ball, I mean, because you either arrive with it or you don't. There's nothing to talk about during a game. See it, hit it. Everything else will have to wait till practice. My favorite Al Weinbecker story was, and I think I was on the bench that game. We were chewing tobacco, and he used to always squat. And every now and then pass gas, which was always entertaining. And what are you guys dissipating and doing? I said, little chew, try it. So he tries chew for the first time, grabs the leaves, puts it in.
3: Please don't.
2: Pukes. During a game. That was a classic. He

0: used to also call us blankless a lot. You couldn't have mic'd him up for Little League. All right, 36 minutes after the hour. Good morning. Welcome to Wednesday, August the 19th, year of our Lord, 2026. Senior contributor David Zanotti going to be along next hour to analyze all the primary results with us and then tackle the question, why are these establishment Democrats not doing more to throw the socialists out? Maybe because they have more in common than they're willing to admit. We'll kick that around in our teachable moment today. And we talked about Byron Donald's big win in Florida that was expected. We also had the two leading candidates in Alaska move on to November as expected. But so might, the confusion with it. Not at the White House, in Alaska, our White House correspondent, John Decker. Good morning.
1: Hey, good morning, Michael. Good to be with you today.
0: All right, so, yeah, second verse, same as the first. Here we go. Same storyline, same matchup, same drama, only headed to the general with two others coming along with him.
1: Well, that's right. So we knew ahead of time that the incumbent Republican Senator Dan Sullivan would make it to the general election. No surprise there. And we knew ahead of time that Mary Pottola, who has formerly served as a Democratic congresswoman representing all of Alaska, would also make it to the general election. And what it means, more attention, more money will be spent between now and November the 3rd on this Senate race in Alaska, because I've spoken to both candidates and they tell me this race could actually determine who controls the Senate for the next 2 years.
0: Yeah, and I get that, but, you know, we kind of felt that way with the Plattner, and now he's out of the race and things look good there. Things are looking good for Rogers, who's up a few points. I don't know how much of that drama is there. I think, and I keep coming back to, if anything can make this dramatic, it's the ranked choice. Nobody's talking enough about the ranked choice voting and what that could do and what wrinkle that could throw for this general election.
1: Well, that's right.
0: Is there much talk on the ground in Alaska about that?
1: Oh, sure. You know, I think that Alaska, which is where I've been for the last few days, is one of the few states in the country that has ranked choice voting. We saw that play out in the primary process for mayor in New York City, but it plays out in the general election for this Senate race. And that could alter the strategies for each of the four candidates who have made it to the general election. For Senator Dan Sullivan, he realizes he is facing some headwinds, and the headwinds have a lot to do not with necessarily Dan Sullivan, but the fact that it's the party in power that generally finds it difficult to win re-election in midterm elections, and Republicans, of course, are the party in power. President Trump has been focused on this race. Would I be surprised to see the president come all the way out to Alaska to do a rally of some sort for Senator Dan Sullivan between now and Election Day? I wouldn't be surprised by that at all. So we'll see what happens over the course of the next few weeks leading up to November the 3rd.
0: Well, he's got a nice plane with low hours, and he loves to bring you along. There's a chance you may be headed back there. You know, it's funny with the ranked choice. By the way, I'm more interested, like, it could really shape this governor's race. Mike Dunleavy, of course, is termed out. So you have 17 candidates running in this. Normally you would have two that would move on to the general. In this case, it'll be four. So, you know, the ranked choice will have its say. It's funny. Nobody ever really sells you on ranked choice. It's just kind of used every now and then, and it's usually used to make somebody who would otherwise predictably win have a chance of losing. I would think that's what they could be hoping for in Alaska. I don't know either,
1: but let me tell you an interesting fact about Alaska. You do not have to be a resident of Alaska to run for the U.S. Senate race here in Alaska. You just have to be a resident when you take office. So there are actually five individuals who ran to be the next senator from Alaska, even though they're not residents of the state of Alaska. Pretty interesting. You could have done it, Michael.
0: Well, I imagine that Alaskans care a lot about whether somebody's from Alaska. It's probably a very difficult thing to win not living there, but it is an interesting twist in the ruling. Anything else, you know, like your biggest takeaways halfway through the week, being in Alaska, you know, with a finger in the air on the winds of a policy? I mean, you brought up earlier

0: you know, the president's got a very low approval rating, but the Democrats, unlike 2018, are 25 in the latest poll, underwater with disapproval over approval. I mean, this is not a historical norm for America, let alone Alaska.
1: Well, you asked me one of my takeaways. One of my takeaways from this race here in Alaska is, whereas other places around the country, maybe declining interest in politics, there's an increased amount of interest in politics here in Alaska. And the reason I say that has to do with the turnout that we saw in this race and other races. Almost record amount of early voting took place here. And we also saw a very impressive turnout on primary day itself. So
0: what's your take on that? What's your take on that? Because you've been doing this for 30 years. I mean, my take is, I think the issues that are separating us are now national issues and less local.
1: Well, I think that that is a part of it. And also, I also believe that Alaskans in particular, and I speak to a lot of them, they don't want it to be ignored. They want to be relevant. They want to be, you know, have their voices heard. And I think this is the best way of having their voices heard is exercising their constitutional right to vote. And that's exactly what they did on primary day in Alaska.
0: Are you anywhere near salmon fishing? That's what I've always wanted to do there.
1: No, I wasn't far from Denali, that impressive mountain here in Alaska. Saw it just the other night at a campaign rally for Senator Dan Sullivan. But no, I've eaten salmon while I'm here, but I haven't gone salmon fishing. And that's pretty cool when you get to do that.
2: Yeah, it's an amazing place to visit, and it got the spotlight this week over all the primary states, really, the drama in the Senate race, but it just moves on now to the general. What's coming up today on the White House Briefing Room?
1: Well, we'll wrap up the results here in Alaska. I'm getting ready to come back home to Washington, D.C., and we'll also take a look at the reaction to some of those races around the country, Michael, from the president of the United States. He, too, is very much focused on the general election.
2: You know, I don't believe in reincarnation as a person of faith, but if I did, I'd want to come back as your frequent flyer, Miles. John Decker, all the way in Alaska, bringing this stuff to you. From where it's happening. If you want to catch the White House Briefing Room, just search White House Briefing Room or John Decker into your iHeart app, J-O-N Decker. It'll pop right up. Give it a program position. That way it's waiting for you every morning at 8 Central, 9 Eastern. And we'll talk again tomorrow, John.
1: I look forward to it. Have a good one, Michael. Bye-bye.
2: You know, it's such an interesting thought. Alaskans want to be heard more. And you wonder where that comes from. You know, David Zanotti is famous for all races are local, and we forget that when we're viewing them from a national perspective. And that's true, and that is a norm. But I'm wondering how much of that is the issues that are really shaping things are national issues. I think with Alaska, energy, a national issue, is really significant for them, and they even have energy revenue sharing for their citizens, and the global warming threat to that energy production. I think of Sarah Palin being on the national stage and the influence that that had. There are a lot of things that have made Alaskans want to be heard more and have more of a say. And by the way, on an interesting twist, just as we expected the two leading candidates to advance, and they have, as it turns out, there is a second candidate with the same name, Dan Sullivan. And it's early. They're still finalizing some counting, because they're so far behind. This race hasn't been over very long. So Peltola and Dan Sullivan are headed to the final four, but that other Sullivan could be headed there too, to add to some of the confusion and drama. Meanwhile, NBC projects Byron Donalds will win the Republican primary in Florida.
3: Tonight, because of your sweat, because of your hard work, we have won a massive victory.
2: 47 years old, on his way to being the first ever black governor of Florida, a pretty rising star and an extraordinary mind, and of course, endorsed by President Trump. The two leading candidates, as we just said, in Alaska, have advanced in their primary. President Trump has come forward, and he is going to pause the wave of tariffs that was set to hit Canada at midnight. Scott Carr has more from Washington.
4: In a social media post, the president says he paused the 50% duties for 3 days because the two countries have a deal pending final documentation. Though offering no specifics about the agreement, aside from suggesting the Keystone XL pipeline may be, as he says, awoken from the grave. The suspended tariffs would have affected roughly $20 billion in Canadian imports, which according to officials includes hockey sticks, certain building materials, liquors, and some apparel. I'm Scott Carr in Washington.
2: Polling firm that released erroneous polls is shutting down. Chris Caraggio has the details.
5: Median Strategies released polls showing Los Angeles Mayor Karen Bass and former Wisconsin gubernatorial candidate Francisca Hong ahead with wide margins in their respective races. A message on the company's website says previously published polling releases have been withdrawn and should not be cited. It also says Median Strategies was intended to be a short-term social experiment examining how purported polling information could enter and spread through the political information ecosystem without independent verification. I'm Chris Caraggio.
2: And, of course, there was none by the media or the candidates. Now, the great irony of all this is they had Hong winning by 20-plus points, and she ends up losing. But Marquette University had her winning by 22 and ended up losing. And they're supposed to be legit. Pending home sales fell more than expected in July.
6: The National Association of Realtors says the number of homes under contract for sale dropped to its lowest level since January of 2026. The group's chief economist says the highest mortgage rates of the year hit in the middle of summer, putting a damper on contract signings. He also noted home prices are at record highs, so houses are sitting on the market longer. Pending home sales decreased 2.3% in July and 2.2% on a yearly basis. I'm Monica Nelson.
2: A documentary about Jimi Hendrix's performance at Woodstock is making its streaming debut. The documentary of Jimi Hendrix's performance at Woodstock making its debut, and here are the details.
7: Hendrix Live at Woodstock, A Second Look, debuted Tuesday night on YouTube. It features black and white footage recorded on videotape by a 22-year-old Bard College student named Albert Goodman. According to the YouTube description, Goodman snuck his camera on stage and set it up just 15 feet from where Hendrix would perform. The film features performances of Purple Haze, Voodoo Child, Slight Return, and The Star-Spangled Banner. I'm Mark Mayfield.
2: In sports, Guardians won 8-1 over the Giants. Tigers fell 4-1 to the Pirates. Cards shut out the Reds 3-0. Phillies 6-4 over the Marlins. Rays pounded the Blue Jays 10-5. D-backs lost 9-4 to the Red Sox. Padres 5-2 over the Mets. A's lost 4-3 in Kansas City. Twins beat the Braves 4-1. Angels won 3-1 over the Astros. And the Dodgers nipped the Rockies 7-6. How is it I know that the Fever moved up to third place with a win last night in Toronto and an Aces loss to Atlanta? Maybe I am a Sophie Cunningham fan. 49ers Chargers tomorrow night in the NFL. Birthdays today. Full House actor John Stamos is 63. Former President Bill Clinton is 80. I Hope You Dance singer Leanne Womack is 60. And the closer actress Kyra Sedgwick is 61. That's Kevin Bacon's wife, isn't it?
8: I believe you're right.
2: 61 years old today. If it's your birthday, happy birthday. 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
9: today. 51 minutes after the hour, sounds of the day, we got to move quickly, is next. Then DZ will be joining us. We'll break down some of these primary results, and our journey of discovery will be maybe the establishment Democrats aren't fighting hard to remove the socialists because they have more in common than they're willing to lead on. That and more. As your lovely day and lovely morning continues, this is your day. This is your morning show.

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0: You put the Y-O-U in your morning show. 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
1: So raise up a glass to the beat that made every ZZ song complete. In sorrow we stand with joy hand in hand. Rest easy, Frank Beard, you were elite.
2: Oh. Steve, with a little poetic tribute. As one of the, well, the second of the ZZ Top members has passed away. It is 55 minutes after the hour. Sound of the day is one sound. We kind of highlighted it earlier in the Platinum Hour. The consensus was it was too early in the morning to aggravate us with the obnoxious sounds of Candace Owens. But, you know, the sounds of the day are supposed to be first and foremost revealing and secondarily entertaining. This one was certainly revealing. Now, Candace Owens has made a lot of outrageous claims, and she was supposed to be Charlie Kirk's best friend. But greed and power led others to have awkward feelings. Did she think she was the heir apparent to Turning Point? And this is bitterness. She has accused his wife of being a part of his murder. She has blamed Israel, France. She's made a lot of outrageous claims. She's on a daily caller talk podcast, and he's just trying to find out why she thinks these things. You tell me if you get a logical answer.
3: Nobody's disputing whether or not Candace Owens is allowed to think. What I'm asking is,
4: but
3: you have
4: what's your issue then? What is your issue with this
3: evidence?
4: Statement? I think.

0: that Israel is involved.
1: So you think you with full confidence, you think that
0: I mean, the person that gave me that thing that I reported said that French Foreign Legion were on the ground that day. Mm-hmm. Again, this would be at a professional limitation for me to then go and probe that information that I handed over. I can't do that. I'm not.
1: But
0: the
1: you
0: United
1: don't have
0: States
1: any
0: government.
1: Positive evidence of
0: okay,
1: that.
0: Okay. Right? Liz, I don't. Can you just stop? It's actually just like annoying to hear you keep saying positive evidence. I've just asked me what I think, and I just tell you, yes, I think they are involved.
1: That's a claim.
0: No, I said, here's what I think.
1: I have every right to ask you about your claim.
0: Yeah, but
1: and if there's positive evidence for your
0: claim.
1: In
0: this statement, I literally just said, I think, and I am allowed to think.
1: Yeah,
0: you're
1: allowed
0: to
1: think, but you're making a claim.
0: I have tons of positive evidence that I'm allowed to think.
1: I agree, you're allowed to think.
0: Okay.
1: So, nobody's disputing whether or not Candace Owens is allowed to think. What I'm asking is if you have
0: positive evidence. What's your issue? What is your issue with this statement? I think that Israel is involved.
1: That's not just what you said. You said...
0: It's
1: with full confidence.
0: Yes.
1: You would think that if you had full confidence
0: to think when you think.
1: If I said, for instance, I think I'm going to be late to work, right? With full confidence. I would say my evidence for that is that I'm 20 minutes away and I need to be there in 5.
0: Andrew.
1: That's how you would know whether or not you had full confidence.
0: I'm just going to tell you something.
1: Let me finish. If it was the case that I said I have full confidence I'm going to be late to work, I would say my evidence that I'm going to be is that work is 20 minutes away, right, and I have to be there in 5.
2: Yeah, he gets nowhere with her. And when it's all said and done, she finally admits.
1: Want to know what Candace Owens' positive evidence for why it is that France were involved in the traumatic public assassination of Gen Z's lifetime is?
0: That's why they watch my podcast.
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9: Breaking news this hour from Town Hall. I'm Rich Thomason. Primary voters in Florida have chosen a Democratic Socialist over the establishment-backed candidate in the Democrat U.S. Senate primary. State lawmaker Angie Nixon soundly defeated Alexander Vindman. President Trump is cheering the defeat of Vindman, who was a chief witness at the Trump impeachment proceedings. Nixon and GOP Senator Ashley Moody will face off in November. Backed by President Trump early on, Congressman Byron Donalds has won the Republican governor's primary in Florida, saying he's committed to keeping Florida red and free. He also vows to keep taxes low and to protect school choice, adding that he'll have law enforcement's back. President Trump is getting something he asked for.
10: South Korea has said U.S.-South Korean joint drills will be sharply scaled back and will end on Friday, not August the 27th, as originally planned. The agreements to cut down the drills came at the request of the U.S. President Donald Trump had ordered cuts to the drills just before they began on Monday. Trump cited what he said was a good relationship with North Korean leader Kim Jong-un and South Korea's refusal to join the U.S. war against Iran. I'm Karen Chemas.
9: If you ordered something from Amazon in the not-too-distant future, your package may be coming down from above. Millions more people will be able to get smaller, lightweight packages delivered by drones by year's end. Amazon is planning to expand airborne shipping to the suburbs of almost 500 American cities by the end of the year. Strong fiscal second quarter for retailer Target, with new merchandise, more foot traffic, and a $994 million tariff refund, boosting Target's bottom line. On Wall Street, the Dow futures are up 55 points, NASDAQ futures down 72. More on these stories at townhall.com.
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3: Starting your morning off right. A new way of talk. A new way of understanding. Because we're in this together. This is your morning show with Michael Del Jr.
4: I think I have full confidence that if I never hear the sound of Candace Owens' voice again, it'll be too soon.
5: By the way, we were so rushed for time on that. Let me finish. All right, so there's this long debate. A reasonable Andrew Wilson. You're online saying with full confidence Israel's behind the killing of Charlie Kirk, or his wife's behind the killing of Charlie Kirk, or the French Foreign Legion was on the ground. What is your evidence for being confident in thinking that Israel was involved in Charlie Kirk's assassination? And he can't get a straight answer. So it's somebody reasonable trying to talk to somebody who's unreasonable. I mean, that's the demonstration of a snake oil salesman. And then he concludes, and listen to her final answer. This is what kind of got cut off at the end. And it's a nice transition to our visit with DC. Listen.
6: Don't you think that like tens of thousands or hundreds of thousands of people would want to know what Candace Owens' positive evidence for why it is that Israel and France were involved in the most traumatic public assassination of Gen Z's lifetime is?
7: That's why they watch my podcast.
6: Nobody's disputing whether...
5: That's why they watch my podcast. That's the summation. The serious question. Don't you think tens of thousands of people want to know your evidence and why you think Israel was involved in one of the most significant assassinations in a generation's history? Don't you think we have a right to know what makes you think that? No. That's why they watch my podcast. This is this is modern day snake oil sales. It's outrage. Not a news cycle, an outrage cycle. And it's designed to provoke clicks, not be true. Not be a conversation, not be a pursuit of understanding. Just click. And it doesn't matter if it's crazy, doesn't matter if it can be proven true, doesn't matter if it's proven false. Everybody just moves on the next day. I mean, it's shocking to me, these people that we once looked up to, Tucker Carlson, Candace Owens, and then we talk about shared experiences and the importance of shared experience. We now have millions of podcasts all saying outrageous things, and there is no understanding of what is true or what isn't true. And even when you hold them accountable, they go, well, that's why they watch the podcast. It's all just click, bait click, right? David, what does this say about us, the consumer?
8: Good morning, Michael. Well, and I would like to say the alternative is to turn into the publicsquare.com.
5: Or to stop watching it. But yeah, but I mean, you know, if you have, it used to be, you know, we had X number of Americans, you know, they were watching ABC, NBC, CBS, we knew the bias they were getting, or NPR or PBS. If they were watching cable, whether it was Fox or MSNBC or CNN, now with millions of we don't even know where they're getting their, I'll never forget, we were having a conversation about a specific issue, and my mom's respiratory therapist says, now, keep in mind, I get my news, you know, from, what's the big one everybody uses now from China? Why did I go blank on that? I'm never on
6: TikTok.
5: There. TikTok. Now, keep in mind, I get my news from TikTok. Well, then that's a wrinkle in our conversation. But how can we be this fragmented, watching millions of different sources, and ever be able to sit down and reason with one another?
8: Well, good morning again. Let's go back to the whole question of polling that you've been bringing up so appropriately today. I can remember a day in American politics in my lifetime, so we're not talking about hundreds of years ago, when the American Policy Roundtable began in that period in the 1980s. Let's go back to the Reagan administration. There were no media corporations doing polls. That would have been laughably ridiculous, considered absolutely fraudulent.
5: Or conflict of interest, right?
8: Of course. You can't make the news up by creating a poll. That's not what news is. That's called,
5: it's not reporting the news, it's creating news.
8: Right. And well, now, of course, that's almost all that you see.
5: Newspaper, television network, or university. Right.
8: And so there are a couple of legitimate polling companies left that do

0: Longitudinal studies that have been around for decades, actually for generations now, people like Gallup and Roper and others. But here's the crazy thing. By the time you get to the legitimacy of a poll, it's got to be longitudinal. In other words, it's got to cover decades of time. By the time you get to the conclusion of the poll, the answers are obvious by the way people act. So the whole notion that we need to know, we need a snapshot of reality on a daily, sometimes hourly basis, is contributing to the fraudulent atomization of our culture. What do I mean by that? We drop little mini nuclear bombs on each other every day and blow each other apart. And then we ask a polling company to tell us how far the pieces went. I mean, it's absurd. What we do to each other is absolutely fraudulent. And the great news is there are a lot of Americans who don't have time for outrage. They get up and go to work every morning. And a lot of them listen to your show. And for that, I'm very grateful. It's why we park ourselves on a regular basis every week in a place called the public square and talk through this stuff without the pollsters, without the candidates, without the campaigns, because there is a conversation that is an American conversation that speaks to the American character and the American frame of mind, because we do still have to work together to get things done.
1: Yeah, so we can, I was talking about the Scalia confirmation with Ted Kennedy, and I remember thinking Ted Kennedy was crazy then. That looks so reasonable compared to today's
0: that's
1: confirmation hearing.
0: The Bork confirmation looks like a Sunday school picnic.
1: But the bottom line is, I don't ever seek out Candace Owens or Tucker Carlson. Now, I never really did Candace Owens, although the few times I was exposed to her, I was kind of impressed with her. But you pluck them from real jobs, put them on the internet, and they have become products of outrage.
0: Well, and then people throw millions of dollars at them to go ahead. And again, now
1: they're making a lot more money being snake oil salesmen than we are telling the truth. I mean, that's a reality.
0: I can discern no difference between the conservative thought chambers and billionaires and the left-wing socialist echo chambers and thought chambers and billionaires. Now, I'm not saying that their ideas are not different. What I'm saying is their methodologies are the same. We now have, across the board, the biggest money people have decided that it's not worth doing the right thing the right way. The propaganda and all of the little tiny snap pieces of human manipulation are the way we're going to try to govern ourselves. It won't work, Michael, because lies don't work.
1: No, they die of reality. David Zanotti joining us from American
0: Policy.
1: They
0: die of reality, yeah.
1: Yeah, American Policy Roundtable hosts the Public Square on 200 stations. All right, so let's go full circle to polls. You have median strategies. Now, they become famous for the polling cited in the mayor's race in Los Angeles, the Hong race in Minnesota. This fake poll, completely made up, as they say, had Hong winning by 20%. Marquette University had her winning by 22%. So,
0: good call, right?
1: Yeah, the university was no better than the fake poll if they were authentically doing an experiment to see if candidates would quote it and news outlets would report it without anybody vetting it, which they did. So whether it was on purpose or caught and then said it was an experiment, you got fake polling, you got inaccurate polling, and you got nobody trusting polling. How does American politics look without polling in place? Because they're of no use. I don't even know how polling will have any role in the 28 presidential election.
0: And this plays back into the contention about politics being local. Now, of course, the stories come out national. But like, for example, right now, there are about five states that are all claiming the same thing. This is the race that will determine the outcome of the Senate. There's five states.
1: Right.
0: Well, let's do the simple math.
1: You do that with swing states and presidential elections, too. This is the state that will play.
0: Doing the math right now, the Republicans can only afford to lose three seats and still hold a one vote majority. They can only afford to lose three. Well, where are the three they're going to lose? They could lose in North Carolina. Mm-hmm. They could lose in Ohio, for certainly. They've got some places where they could, all right. So there's a couple of that seriously are at risk. There's a couple that, could they lose in Alaska? Yeah, they really could lose in Alaska. Because in essence, just look at the pictures of the two people in Alaska and look at how Alaskans divide themselves as a population. You have people who are natives to Alaska, people who are in the tradition of the Alaskan native culture, and then you have white guys. All right. There's the race. And that's the, no one's going to pull that. Nobody's going to talk about that. Nobody's going to say that out loud. Are you saying this is racial? No, it's cultural. Mm-hmm.

0: Now, I know Dan Sullivan. Dan Sullivan is a fine gentleman. He's a commanding officer in the United States military. He's a decent human being. He's got a beautiful family, beautiful daughters. I know his mom and I knew his mom and dad. Right? So Dan Sullivan's a good guy. He's a good United States, totally qualified to be a U.S. Senator. Don't agree with everything, but he's totally qualified. You know what? The other gal's pretty doggone qualified too. So this is going to come down to culture. How do you poll culture?
1: Is it going to come down to culture? Or could it come down to the trickery of ranked choice voting?
0: Well, but see, the ranked choice voting is also a part of the culture because it's what Alaskans have accepted because of their sense of we've got to have the bigger voice. We're as big as half the country and we don't have the big enough voice. Let's do ranked choice voting because that'll make us special. It's what it makes you stupid. All right. That's a really dumb idea.
1: So here's one point that I want to make clearly. The left is famous for this, you know, this nonsense over showing your ID is going to erase votes and target people. It's just nonsensical, right?
0: It's nothing, try to get into one of their plays or something.
1: Yeah, but nothing has the proclivity, not possibility, the proclivity, that the high chance of erasing a vote like ranked choice. Because if your candidate, you know, ultimately, your vote gets erased if it's not one of the... I mean, I can't believe nobody ever brings up that argument, but in 2 minutes or less, nobody ever explains ranked choice. Nobody sells you ranked choice. It's always just used as a tactic. It's what created Mamdani. It's what could create a defeat for a fine gentleman that you know in Alaska. So what are your, why are you against ranked choice?
0: Because it's stupid.
1: Yeah.
0: And because it's bad math and because it says you can actually get two votes instead of one.
1: Or
0: because,
1: none.
0: Like if you don't. Yeah, I mean, it's like going to taking your kid to the candy store and so you get one thing, he pitches a fit, so you give him half of another. All right, it's just that dumb. And it takes too long to explain the mathematical probabilities and calculations of it, so people just go, oh, well, the liberals won it, so give him something.
1: Don't forget there's a second Dan Sullivan that nobody knows how he got in at.
0: You can't make this stuff up.
1: No, you can't. And what if it does come down to Alaska and that's how it plays out?
0: It's possible.
1: I can't get no satisfaction. All right, when we come back, one of the things we want to talk about is in general, and this has kind of really played out this week. If you really connect all the dots, is there that much difference between the establishment Democrat Party platform and that of the socialists? Do they have more? I mean, we talk about parasite versus host. Maybe the parasite isn't that different than the DNA of the host. More with DZ coming up. 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Continue our visit with DZ. And where did all the affordable used cars vanish to? Rory will have that story as your morning show continues next.
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0: 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Your talkbacks on your morning show.
1: Good morning, Michael. You're talking about your last voting as a former 20-year Alaskan resident. I can tell you that our voice was rarely heard. It was almost a waste of time.

0: for us to go vote.
1: I'll tell you.
0: It was always decided before we ever heard our own results. Very frustrating.
1: Yeah, I bet it was. I'll tell you what's distracting for me is 20 years in Alaska, and now he lives in Phoenix. That's extreme.
2: He had to go thaw out.
1: I got this from my wrestling buddy, Steve. He goes, I think this is appropriate today when you're talking about Candace Owens and these bait and switchers and clickbaiters. The reason facts don't change most people's opinion is because most people don't use facts to form their opinion. They use their opinions to form their facts. Well, that is so true. I'm going to have to put that on the wall next to Kennedy. We're visiting with David Zanotti from the American Policy Roundtable and host of the Public Square. We had a primary Tuesday. We can now make this official. Dan Sullivan is moving forward in ranked choice voting with three other candidates in November. The other will be the Democrat, Mary Peltola. And now it's official. Put a check mark by it. In third place is the other, Dan Sullivan. And ranked choice has that wrinkle in order to create a way where there otherwise might not be one. Byron Donalds will win. I'm so defensive of this. Yes, I should acknowledge this. And it should be a source of pride. He will be, if he goes on to win the general election, the first black governor of Florida. That's worth mentioning, but he's such an extraordinary 47-year-old man, period, end of story, and candidate and rising star within the party, but he easily wins, and he's headed to the general election in November. We did have a Democrat socialist defeat Vindman in Florida. I think it makes a cakewalk for Moody, but we'll see. Wasserman Schultz clinched Florida's House primary. Very little voting in that race, despite a lot of pushback from black Democrats. Jared Moskowitz wins the Democrat primary for the congressional district in 25, and embattled incumbent Corey Mills ousted in the primary. David, any other highlights from this? I mean, it really wasn't like previous weeks where it was socialist Islamist drama as much as, you know, we did have the one socialist victory in Florida, but.
3: Well, you asked the question right before we broke about how all this works and how it fits. It's a question of time and degree. In other words, is the Democrat socialist platform really any different than the general Democrat platform? Well, the answer is not really, except for time and degree. Like, for example, the nominee statewide in Florida, the Democrat socialist that will now run for the Senate, doesn't have a chance of winning, but she's over the threshold and she's on the statewide ballot. That's how you climb into the process.
1: Exactly. So, you know, we know time's on their side with younger voters that are indoctrinated, yes, and socialated. But I mean, the storyline that's developing is the socialists make a really good run in primaries and go on and lose in generals. But do they really? We'll talk about that with David when we come back. 29 minutes after the hour. Welcome to Wednesday, August the 19th, 2026. This is our day. This is your morning show.
4: This is Dawn from Youngstown, Ohio. And my morning show is your morning show with Michael Del Giorno.
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0: Hey, gang, at your morning show, we're growing so fast, I understand Trump is considering making us the 51st state. It's your morning show with Michael Del Giorno.
1: And we, too, will have two Reynolds candidates. All right, 35 minutes after the hour, you got about 25 minutes to be to work on time. And here's the Whispers, rock steady on the all-new YMS.
2: That was pretty good.
1: Yeah, I can still do it. Doesn't pay as well, though.
2: No, it does not.
1: All right, 36 minutes after the hour, NBC News projects Byron Donalds will win the Republican primary in the great state of Florida. He's headed to the general election. We did have a Democrat socialist win. Angie Nixon projected to win the Democrat Senate nomination in Florida. That may ensure a Republican victory. And that's kind of the trend that we were discussing with David Zanotti from the American Policy Roundtable, host of the Public Square, also presider of iVoters. I can only imagine with redistricting, ranked choice voting, primaries that get called at midnight and then early voting for the general hours later.
3: It starts at 6 a.m.
1: How do you keep track of all this, Doug? And then the polls aren't accurate.
4: Rob Walgate, the president of the American Policy Roundtable, and his team for iVoters do a great job. It's a lot of behind-the-scenes, tremendous amount of spreadsheet work. It's hard. It's really hard to get off.
1: Well, I know Florida is one of the states you guys follow very closely. I don't suspect you had any real surprises.
4: No, except the fact that, you know, again, you're a long-term strategic thinker on this. When you're doing a revolution, you want to get people over the barricades. And then you want to legitimize the fact that you're here and you're no longer revolutionary. You want to normalize your movement. Well, when they run people in Florida,

0: when the DSA runs people in Florida and they succeed to get to a statewide office and they're on the ballot, then they get to go out and make their case and they have to be covered, and you're advancing the mission. So that's how you move forward in regards to time. Mm-hmm. Now, Mondami's in a different situation. He's not only over the barricade, he got the prize. You know, he's like the dog that caught the car. Now, he's got to be careful by degrees. He can't roll out the full agenda, or he'll be rolled out. Nobody will put up with that. So now he's got to govern by degrees, so that slowly but slowly but slowly he ups the temperature and cooks all the frogs.
1: Well, that's
0: so this is how you navigate a revolution.
1: Yeah, and when you look at it, it sure looks like they're going to have a great primary season or a significant primary season, and then have a disastrous general. Mm-hmm. That doesn't mean they haven't made progress. And that doesn't.
0: And the money people will look and say, that's right. Bottom line, annual report, we made progress. Here's more money.
1: Yeah. And then the other thing is, you know, they may not necessarily get behind any of the more establishment candidates in the generals either, which gives them a voice. So they're going to come back even stronger. Now, meanwhile, you're wondering, when will the Democrats, the establishment Democrats, disinvite them? Look, you guys are socialists. Well, what kind of played out this week, and definitely with Jeffries in his interview. Oh, Jeffries will come out and say, no, I think no president, no Senate is too far. I think, you know, no police, no prisons. But that's where it ends. He won't answer the question directly. And so what we start to see, and then AOC with her woke 1.0 was a joke and wrong, and now here comes woke 2.0, and it's not a joke. But at some point, do the math, David. They got a lot more in common than they don't. And that's why they're not aggressively rooting out the cancer. They agree with a lot of the cancer cells.
0: For this to change, it would take people in the civil structure of government and running for elected office to say, take your money and take a hike. We are not going to be socialists anymore. Right now, you've seen a few disappear from the scene, get up and walk away. Manchin's walking away. Fetterman's putting up a good fight. We're talking about a handful of people in the midst of a revolution. On the other hand, you've got the revolution running in the streets. You know, being mayor of New York is not a small deal. You remember John Lindsay? I mean, if you were the mayor of New York, you were like, there was the Democrat candidate, the Republican candidate, and then there's the mayor of New York. There was a power base there that people respected, particularly if you could do the job. Well, now we've got an Islamist there? I mean, in New York City, about to celebrate the 25th anniversary of 9/11?
1: By the way, with zero qualifications on a resume. Like if this was any other job in the world, he doesn't even get in for an interview. I mean, he doesn't have anything on his resume that would even suggest he is with a skill set to be a mayor. So it's just purely running on socialism, purely on, you know, being an Islamist. And
0: as long as the money players realize that the hole in the bucket of the American mind, which is our education system, is still there, mm-hmm. and no one is teaching kids about what happened in World War I or World War II or the Cold War or who Marx is or who Lenin is, as long as we keep creating enough distractions to atomize their minds, these folks are going to take over the country. That's their game plan. And right now, you have to give them credit. They're making progress.
1: Well, their first goal is to take over the Democrat Party, then get rid of the Electoral College, then take over and dismantle the Republic. But they are making grounds on taking over the Democrat Party. And time is on their side. So we see, by the way, we talk about how inaccurate polling is. But polling would suggest that if you go 45 plus, America rejects socialism. You go 45 and under, it's a 50-50 battle. You go inside the Democrat Party, there's an overwhelming majority of support for socialism under 45 years old. You get above 45 years old, and there's still a majority support for socialism. Socialism is a problem for Democrats. It's not a problem for Americans. They're still against it. But that's getting closer, and in another 10 years, you know, you and I shuffle on out of the equation. They may be right where they need to be. It is possible for us to destruct from within.
0: It's what they're banking on, and it is possible for people to forget the truth. It does happen, and that's what those are the stories of history. And the question is, are we going to be talking about the 300th birthday of the Declaration of Independence, or are we going to be talking about the year that America died?
1: The day.

0: The Republic died. Yeah, you know, the difference between the bicentennial, and I realized I was only 12 years old, but, you know, I was pretty aware 12-year-old. I mean, this whole country, it was the theme of the entire year. Everything was the bicentennial moments. I'll never forget the fireworks that year. I mean, this was a much different country at 250 than it was at 200, and we'll blink and be 300. We may not even be a country.
1: For 50 years they taught us to hate America, and that's to be ashamed of America. That's been an intentional hole in the bucket. That's been what's in our education system. It's been in the water. It's been in the atmosphere, and they've influenced a lot of people in that regard.
0: Well, you have the indoctrinating hating of America mixed with the loss of trust, thanks to COVID, thanks to some other things. It's a dangerous equation. All right, so full circle to answer the question, why doesn't the establishment Democrat fight harder and more aggressively to root out socialism? Because they might have more in common than they care for you to understand.
1: Because the fix is in. They're in on the deal.
0: Well, their platform has been the Socialist Party 1921 platform for my entire life. The only difference is now they're just unabashedly, boldly proclaiming it. It really hasn't changed that much. But I contrast that, David, with the Republican Party, because we're making Trumpism something far right and extreme. And all it is the same Republican Party platform, not just talked about, but actually done. I mean, they're both kind of revealing themselves. It's the fraud that you and I met over. Yeah, because, you know, when I met you, obviously I have nothing in common with Democrats. I mean, it's antithetical to my entire worldview and biblical view. I don't even know how I sit on Sunday with people that belong to that party and that, you know, that supports abortion or no borders or any God or no God. It just doesn't seem like they go inside. But I never liked Republicans either because they never lived what they believed. They were equally disgusting to me. They're equally a part of the problem. And really, they both kind of reveal themselves, one through socialism, one through Trumpism. And they're both now being perceived as bad when it's really what they've been all along.
1: Well, the character of our nation was founded most effectively by George Washington. This was the quest of the general from the battlefield in 1783, is to help America understand the crisis that without a national character, we will not have a nation. Mm. And so when George Washington talks about political parties as a dangerous fire, that's where we started from in 1980. It's why, by the way, most people haven't heard about the American Policy Roundtable is because we're despised by all political parties and the media functions based on political parties, because we think that they're bogus, that we agree with George Washington. They are a dangerous fire. And when we live today in the shirts and skins world of political parties, basically we're turning ourselves into a fraud.
0: There's a lot of short-term wealth in playing the bait game and telling lies. There's a lot of eternal wealth and sticking with the truth. I'll stay where we're at. I'll get by in my hovel here today and my mansion tomorrow. More with DZ tomorrow. Thank you, David, so much. Great to have you
1: back, Michael.
0: All right. Just waking up, NBC News projects Byron Donalds is on his way to being the first black governor of the state of Florida. He won the primary last night.
2: Tonight, because of your sweat, because of your hard work, we have won a massive victory.
0: The congressman is endorsed by President Trump. He will face the former congressman, David Jolly, come November. The two leading candidates in Alaska for the United States Senate primary, and you know what all the hype is. This could be the primary that decides control of the United States Senate. NBC News projects that Mary Peltola will face off against Dan Sullivan. But not just Dan Sullivan, both Dan Sullivans. We can now confirm the name confusion. Third Dan Sullivan has come in third, and he will be and that ranked choice final four as well. Meanwhile, Peltola's campaign denies any involvement in recruiting a second Sullivan. And I was born yesterday. President Trump is pausing a planned wave of tariffs that were to hit Canada at midnight. Scott Carr has more.
3: In a social media post, the president says he paused the 50% duties for 3 days because the two countries have a deal pending final documentation. Though offering no specifics about the agreement, aside from suggesting the Keystone XL pipeline may be, as he says, awoken from the grave. The suspended tariffs would have affected roughly $20 billion in Canadian imports, which according to officials includes hockey sticks, certain building materials, liquors, and some apparel. I'm Scott Carr in Washington.
0: April. polling company that released erroneous polls is shutting down.

0: Caraggio has the details.
1: Median Strategies released polls showing Los Angeles Mayor Karen Bass and former Wisconsin gubernatorial candidate Francisca Hong ahead with wide margins in their respective races. A message on the company's website says previously published polling releases have been withdrawn and should not be cited. It also says Median Strategies was intended to be a short-term social experiment examining how purported polling information could enter and spread through the political information ecosystem without independent verification. I'm Chris Caraggio.
0: Pending home sales fell more than expected in July.
2: The National Association of Realtors says the number of homes under contract for sale dropped to its lowest level since January of 2026. The group's chief economist says the highest mortgage rates of the year hit in the middle of summer, putting a damper on contract signings. He also noted home prices are at record highs, so houses are sitting on the market longer. Pending home sales decreased 2.3% in July and 2.2% on a yearly basis. I'm Monica Nelson.
3: You know what I'm talking about. Just let me know.
0: The only ZZ Top song I ever liked, LaGrange. ZZ Top drummer Frank Beard is dead at the age of 77. A spokesperson for the band confirmed Beard died in his home in Texas while in hospice care on Monday. The band has canceled shows Tuesday in Salt Lake City, as well as Wednesday in Colorado Springs due to the news. Beard had been dealing with health issues for years, stepped away from the band temporarily last year. He technically wasn't a founding ZZ Top member, but he's been with the band since 1969, and ironically, named Beard, the only one in the band without a beard. A report from AAA looks at why lead-footed drivers, those who speed, feel the need to speed.
4: One-third of drivers believe no one actually goes the speed limit these days, and the AAA Foundation for Traffic Safety finds many drivers think going 10 over the limit isn't really speeding. Drivers said they speed to avoid slow cars and to get to their destinations faster, slowing down only to avoid a ticket or crash. To slow down, drivers said police and in-car warnings are good, but said while speed bumps are effective, they don't want them in their neighborhood. I'm Rory O'Neill.
0: Why do I speed? I'm in a hurry. I'm the only one that admits it. In sports, Guardians won 8-1 over the Giants. Tigers fell 4-1 to the Pirates. Cardinals beat, shut out the Reds 3-0. Philly 6-4 over the Marlins. Rays pounded the Blue Jays 10-5. D-backs lost 9-4 to the Red Sox. Padres 5-2 over the Mets. A's lost 4-3 to the KC Royals. Twins beat the Braves 4-1. Angels won 3-1 over the Astros. Boy, we have a lot of your morning show, Major League Cities, don't we? And the Dodgers nip the Rockies 7-6. The Indiana Fever with a big win last night. Andrew and I watched in Toronto, and then the Aces went on to lose to Atlanta in the doubleheader. We're in third place now. Go Sophie. NFL football tomorrow night. We have the 49ers and the Chargers from SoFi. Birthdays today. Full House actor John Stamos, 63. Former President Bill Clinton is 80. I hope you dance. Singer Leanne Womack, 60. And the closer actress, Kyra Sedgwick is 61. If it's your birthday, happy birthday. So glad you were born. And thanks for making us a part of your big day. What's happening right now in the Middle East is not just another headline, because it could directly hit your wallet. Why? Well, when there's conflict in the Middle East, it disrupts oil. When oil moves, everything follows. Gas prices rise. 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That's YMS to 43343, Lear Capital. All right, 52 after the hour. Where'd all the affordable used cars go? They've literally vanished. Rory O'Neill explains why next.

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3: 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Thank you, thank you, thank you, thank you, thank you, thank you, thank you, thank you, thank you, thank you, thank you, thank you, thank you, thank you. 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
1: Republican Byron Donalds is halfway to becoming the first black governor of the state of Florida, winning the primary last night. Two leading candidates from Alaska's race have moved on to the final four, but so has one with the same name, Dan Sullivan. See what that wrinkle causes, and severe weather is threatening to start firing up for millions in the Midwest. Be weather wise, weather aware. Where have all the used cars vanished to? If you've, and I recently did it again with my son, and Rory O'Neill, our national correspondent, is joining us. Rory, it was so bad, we bought new. Huh. It was cheap, you know, with incentives and everything, right? It was better. So, you know, supply, demand, the used cars are a lot of money with a lot of miles, and they're hard to even find. Where'd they go?
2: Yeah, they are. And, you know, to bring up your point about whether or not it's almost cheaper to buy new, the average price of a three-year-old car these days, according to Edmunds in their report this morning, $32,461 for a three-year-old car. To buy brand new, we're averaging $50,000. So you can see where, gee, I'd rather have the newness, the warranty, all that stuff that goes along with it. That in some cases, it may be worth it to go new, and you really have to run the numbers. But if you have this idea that, oh, I'll go down to the car lot for my teenage child and pick up something $10,000 or $15,000, well, something in that budget is probably going to be 9 years old with 100,000 miles on it.
1: Oh,
2: and
1: no.
2: A lot of stick.
1: You know it's closer to 180. 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It's actually even worse than that. I mean, you

0: are looking at $200,000 or more. Now, it's a lot like refrigerators, though, too, right, Rory? In that, you know, you might want that older car. It was better made. These ones today are made to break and never be repaired. I don't.
1: I'll take a 1970s washing machine over any of these front loader things you got going today. Oh my God, the refrigerators are about as bad. But yeah, everything these days has an assembly or a module that gets replaced, right? So maintaining the newer car, also expensive. And when you are buying something used with 100,000 miles on it, you are looking at those higher repair costs on the other side. So, it can be a real obligation, but buying a $50,000 car also means you got to buy the insurance that goes along with it. All that is just getting much more expensive to put you behind the wheel of something you're proud to drive.
0: Hey, Dave Ramsey will probably shoot me for saying this, but, you know, auto's an expense. 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Great reporting, Rory, as always. One chance to live. Wednesday, August the 19th, 2026. Go make a difference in someone's life. Cherish your own. We'll see you tomorrow.
2: 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And my morning show is your morning show with Michael Del Giro.
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8: Breaking news this hour from Town Hall. Armitage Thomason. It's a resounding win for Byron Donalds in Florida. A blowout victory for the Republican congressman in the Florida governor's primary. Donalds, who is backed by President Trump, vows to keep taxes low and to protect school choice. He also says he'll stand with law enforcement. Donalds vowing to keep Florida red and keep Florida free. He'll be facing off against former Democratic Congressman David Jolly in the general election. Also in Florida, President Trump is applauding the primary defeat of Democrat Alexander Vindman. He was the star impeachment witness against Mr. Trump. Vindman lost by a wide margin to challenger Democratic Socialist Angie Nixon in the Florida U.S. Senate primary. Nixon will face Republican Senator Ashley Moody come November. Luigi Mangione's state murder trial is postponed amid a legal battle over double jeopardy.
9: Mangione's state murder trial in the killing of UnitedHealthcare CEO Brian Thompson was slated to begin September 8th, but it's now on indefinite hold as his lawyer

0: Lawyers seek to have the case thrown out on double jeopardy grounds following his guilty plea last week to federal charges. Judge Gregory Caro issuing an order canceling the state trial and giving the Manhattan DA's office until October 9th to respond. The DA had said they wanted to go forward. Meanwhile, Mangione is scheduled to be sentenced in the federal case December 18th. Prosecutors said they would seek life in prison, though federal sentencing guidelines call for a term of 24 to 30 years. Julie Walker, New York.
1: Recovery efforts are ongoing in Hawaii in the aftermath of tropical storm Lala, which spawned destructive flooding as well as widespread power outages. Checking on Wall Street ahead of this morning's opening bell, the Dow futures are up 324 points, NASDAQ futures 158 points higher. More on these stories, townhall.com.
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0: another socialist has entered the chat. Boy, these things are multiplying like cockroaches. It's wild to watch. But it is spreading kind of like a virus. This movement happened across the country. In fact, another big moment in Florida last night. Although, we should be warned about it. Maybe I'll give you the good news coming up in just a few on that. Then we'll go through all the primary results. We'll talk more about the red-green axis in the conversations that you'll want to hear about today. And, of course, some of the news that you just won't get anywhere else. Justin Barkley in for Glenn today on the Glenn Beck Program. Back after this.
1: I think about Providence often these days, the idea that we're stewards of our families, our communities, our own safety. The founders understood this. It's woven into the fabric of who we are as Americans. And I want to share something with you. It's called Byrna, B-Y-R-N-A, and it's changed how I think about personal protection. Here's the thing. Most people assume self-defense is complicated. You need training, licensing, you know, government approval. But Byrna is legal in all 50 states. No permit, no background check. Because your right to protect your family shouldn't require anyone's permission. The range on this is 60 feet. That's not pepper spray distance. That's real distance that gives you time to think, to move, to get your family safe. It's simple enough that anyone can use it, anyone. And it's built in Fort Wayne, Indiana, right here in America, in American hands, American craftsmanship. And that matters to me, and I think it matters to you. I'm not here to scare you. I'm here to tell you being prepared isn't paranoia. It's love. It's what we do for the people that you do anything for. So go to Byrna, BYRNA.com/Glenn.
0: An interesting night in Florida, the free state of Florida last night, and the primaries coming in. So the thumbnail on this, much of what we expected did happen. There were a couple of interesting moments, and also in primaries that weren't in Florida. But the biggest headlines are Congressman Byron Donalds, the Trump endorsed, appointed, anointed, winning in a blowout, much expected. As much as you say for the fake polls lately, these polls lined up precisely where we thought they would. So he wins in a big moment in Florida. As some are now, you know, I'm not big on the whole history, you know, making the before it happened, but could make history as the first black governor of Florida. So everything that they want to say. By the way, I'm coming to you from Michigan. We've had that here in Michigan as well. The Republican nominee is John James, another black man who could be making history as well. So we've got some really interesting juxtaposition, contrast, I would say, when it comes to you know, some things that the media Democrats might say about conservatives. You know how that goes. It'll be a very interesting race against Donalds and David Jolly, who's a former Republican and Democrat now. We'll take a look at polling on that race. It'll be another one to keep an eye on. And I know folks in Florida, from what I hear, you know, through the grapevine, my reports, the intel on the ground, the free state of Florida,

0: so many of them, you know, have enjoyed this just incredible prosperity, incredible peace. You know, don't fighting with, Alabama or Georgia. I'm kidding. I'm only kidding. But they have, they've had this amazing moment where the spotlight has shone on them. And they've shown the world how to get it done, particularly Governor Ron DeSantis. And through the crazy years of COVID, you got to see just a textbook example of how to run a state. It is incredible. And I wish particularly my state as well would be paying attention, would see for everything that Florida did, see this is how you do it. So I know there are folks saying right now to themselves, gosh, no matter what happens, how is this all gonna play out? In a primary where, you know, folks, I guess you had voices saying we want to make sure we get the right choice, and clearly you have Byron McDonald's as the clear on almost 50% of the vote there in Florida. Now, I have no doubt about how that'll work out. The momentum in that state is already, I think, set the pace. And you're going to continue to see great things coming from the great state, the free state of Florida. But again, like I said, last night was kind of interesting. You have the governor's race, but you also have another big headline. We saw primaries. In fact, one of the guests on the program, congratulations to Jim Schwartzel, the businessman, the owner of the radio station we broadcast in there in District 9 there in southwest Florida, Fort Myers. And he won his race. So another big win on the board. But there's a race that folks are talking about this morning because it's another one of these socialists that have taken over. Okay, so it was, and by the way, the president has already weighed in on this. Alexander Vindman? Is that, I'm trying to remember exactly. I remember him through the years. obviously Trump, there's no love lost between the two of them. Trump, not a fan because Vindman involved so much in the past. This is great though, by the way, in the impeachment and whatnot. So here's Trump calling Vindman a sleaze bag. Sleazebag Vindman loses tonight to a radical left lunatic. How cool is that? He's celebrating. I think we should. At the same time, I don't want to see socialists win anything. I don't. By the way, I'll give you a little bit of a. I'm not ringing an alarm bell on this candidate. In fact, I'll prove that. I'll back that up with some of the chatter coming from Democrats here in just a little bit. But it is something that I think when you look at the whole of what's happening in the country, we ought to be concerned about.
1: Colonel Rob Vindman
0: did CNN last night, by the way.
1: Outraised and outspent Angie Nixon and also Senator Ashley Moody, and he lost. Hmm. What does that tell you?
0: By the way, he raised $16 million. He spent $9 million. Nixon only spent $700,000.
2: He was a terrible candidate. It's difficult for me to put that in words. In some of our conference calls at Axios, I would just start to rant about it. Like I was almost offended by his just inability to campaign properly.
1: How did he do it? Yeah.
2: Well, it's more like how did he not do it? I don't really know where that money was spent. Because you didn't really see him on television, you didn't really see him in the community, you didn't see him in mailers, you didn't see him in text messages. There was no presence. About 7 days ago.
0: Wait a minute. You mean a grifter was grifting? Is that what you?
2: In preparation for today, I started to think, okay, what was the polling show? And I couldn't find any polling, which is a very rare thing in a statewide election in Florida, something of this import, a Senate seat. And I called a number of pollsters, and everyone's like, no, we're just not paying attention to it.

0: realize, well, let's see. I'm not seeing Vindman really campaign. He has no real roots here.
1: Well, they don't know. They knew they'd never had a shot anyway. The Democrat, that's the, by the way, that's the silver lining they're taking today, Democrats are, that this loss, although, I will continue to ring the alarm on this socialist thing, because the DSA picks up another one, but this loss essentially means that they don't have to spend any money on trying to win this seat when they know they really don't have that chance. This is what they're saying this morning from NBC News. A Democrat strategist working on 2026 races said progressive Angie Nixon's upset victory over center-left resistance figure, they're using resistance in quotes there, Alex Vindman in the Florida Senate primary may be a blessing in disguise for the party. They go on to say, honestly, might be for the best. Tons of money won't get wasted there, said the strategist, spoke candidly on the condition of anonymity. This is the, somebody said something. So somebody said, the implication is that Florida was never in play and Vindman would have attracted millions of dollars in donor money only to lose like he did the primary, $16 million. Only to lose that race in the increasingly red state where Republicans would be favored regardless of the Democrat nominee. Moody will hold that seat. And then they won't have to spend any money. So they're kind of excited. They're kind of happy. They're kind of... But what I will tell you, and this isn't great, while there may not be a ton of money pumping ads, she will be on every one of these shows. They're going to talk to her on CNN. They're going to talk to her on MS Now. The three people that still watch it, but she will get traction. She will get some sort of the rising tide lift all boats. This is the rising tide of socialism, Marxism, communism in this country that we're watching play out as socialists are taking aim even at places like the free state of Florida. They want, make no mistake, Texas is in their crosshairs as well. They want this. They are delusional enough to think that they can get it done. And you know what? I'm not so sure they can't. In fact, a little bit later on today, I'm gonna kind of zero in on why this is happening. It has a lot to do with the schools, as Rush used to call it. It has a lot to do with the indoctrination camps that our kids are going to today. It is no bueno. All of the things that are happening, these kids have no idea. They can't read. They can't even do math. We've got professors at prestigious institutions ringing the alarm on this as well, saying this is really bad. These kids have no idea. Now, I don't know, blame it on COVID, blame it on whatever you want. I just think that they're too busy teaching all of the, which flag to salute and whether or not you're a boy or a girl or all the DE, all that stuff they're busy teaching instead of, reading, writing, arithmetic. Yes, that's it. They're busy teaching DEI instead of the ABCs.
2: Dollars to under $1 million that Nixon spent on her come from behind massive victory over him. And obviously she is part of, we were sort of guaranteed that all of these DSA leftists were only going to be playing in deep blue areas, parts of the country. But what we're seeing in places like now Florida, but before that in Michigan and Wisconsin, that they're fielding these candidates in either swing states or even in Republican states. Now, it remains to be seen what happens in the general election, but it does prove that Democrats are having to fight this fight everywhere.
1: They don't necessarily have great candidates. That's the only issue. You had a great candidate that was delivering that message that they're trying to and what is it? It's Santa Claus. It's free everything. Free everything. Free this, free that, free education, free health care. Free everything. And by the way, that's a fantastic message. None of it's legitimate. None of it's realistic.

0: But especially in a day and age, you combine this perfect storm of a demographic, particularly these kids who have no idea because they've never been taught that none of that stuff is real. They've never been taught the history of how it all sort of plays out. A little bit later on the program today, you will hear from someone who's dove deep into that history. We'll hear from the author of The Red-Green Access 3.0. We're going to get into the conversation. And really wade through it, give you some of the I think things you can talk about, maybe be educated yourself if you're not, like, you know, doctorate level on some of this. You'll be able to pass this on to some of the people, your friends, your relatives, if they're willing to listen. You'll be able to pass some of this on, and I think can confront some of it. It is something we must take seriously. Even with candidates who may not be so serious. In fact, speaking of the jokes that they are, so a little bit, we got some clips this morning. We'll get some from Nixon herself, the latest socialist to drop there in the free state of Florida, and a few more. Even Abdul El-Sayed, who is running in Michigan. There's a few more that have dropped some of the latest on him. As the you heard the news maybe yesterday. If you're listening to this program, we broke it here. With folks from the Midwesterner, themidwesterner.news, it went national yesterday, the story about his mother, these alleged ties that she has to this terrorist organization. That's a big one. We'll get into all of that and more as we continue today. But we're just getting things started. All right, quick break. Back with more, some of the clips that I got to get to today. In fact, some of this stuff from these folks, just laughable. So, listen. We'll have a little fun at their expense, but also get into the important things that we need to today. Back in just a moment, Justin Barkley in for Glenn today on the Glenn Beck Program.
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This is just brilliant, by the way. Barkley in for Beck today at 888-727-BECK, 888-727-BECK, at Mr. Justin Barkley on all of the social media, and Justin at JustinBarkley.com, waiting through some emails from the last day or so, and would love to get one from you as well. You can chime in on the things that we're talking about, and I'd love to hear from you. This is great, because you know what happens is somebody wins, like Nixon here, Angie Nixon, hardcore Democrat socialist. She wins by 13 points, which is kind of unheard of, right? But this is, they didn't see that one coming. Here's her platform, just so you know. Medicare for all. This is, again, the Santa Claus. Everything's free. Rent freezes, abolish ICE, tax the rich, and open the prisons. Oh, wait a minute. That doesn't... I don't know if we want to open all of them. All of them? She is a special kind of wacky. And here she is, in fact, talking about what she going to do to Moody when she gets in the general election coming up in November. So the warning for Senator Moody, which is clear, she says she's going to put a whoop

0: she's going to put a whooping on her, according to her conversation there on CNN. Here's that clip from just the other day.
1: And so I look forward, Ashley Moody, to taking you on and to whooping you in November, and you will be calling me your senator.
2: State Representative Angie Nixon, thank you for joining.
0: I don't know. I'm just saying, it's almost like a UFC, just like trash talk from a UFC fight. That's,
1: thank you.
0: Yeah, you're welcome. You're welcome, ma'am. Wow. Putting the whooping on him in that Senate race. Well, listen, that's the thing about when these type of things happen. Now we get to go through the clips and have a little fun. Well, think about the people we've been through. There's been a long list of folks. I love to see these people get retired. Every now and then, there's some names on that list. Maybe we'll run through some of those coming at, in just a little bit. Jasmine Crockett. Yeah, that's one that kind of comes to mind. We retired her, didn't we? Well, they retire themselves. This is that idea of Operation Let 'Em Talk anyway, right? So many of them. I think maybe more will join that list. Truth, Logic, and Common Sense coming at you as we continue today on the Glenn Beck Program. You can join us at any time. Love to hear from you. And, of course, we'll dive into some of these major conversations. Got more Trump audio and a big story about Fauci that I guarantee Anderson Cooper probably won't cover himself.
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0: Justin at JustinBarkley.com, at Mr. Justin Barkley, all over social media, if you'd like to connect. I'd love to hear from you on the Glenn Beck program today. Hey, by the way, we got more. It keeps streaming in as the day goes on. I don't know if they expected her to win this or not, but they are going to clobber her with everything they got. I don't suspect she'll be like an actual viable candidate for Senate, the Democrat, the Socialist, Angie Nixon, who defeated Alexander Vindman yesterday. Vindman. Anyway, here she is. This is who Democrats voted for on the floor of the state Senate there in Florida with a full-on pink getup, some sort of romper, I think is what they call this, and I was gonna call it a onesie, but I think that's for kids. But anyway, here she is with her onesie, her pink onesie, and her pink bullhorn.
1: I will not allow you to destroy our democracy. Make it a violation of the Constitution.
0: Imagine that on the floor of the Senate.
1: It is. It's a violation of the Constitution. I'm out of order of the law. I'm going to legal thing to the state of Florida.
0: This is who they voted for. Incredible. It shows you how bad of a candidate Vindman was. How bad the options really are on the left in the first place. I want to talk a little bit about this story about Fauci.

0: we can, because there is some news here I want to deal with. Some accountability after all, but first, let's dig into some of the polling. We just talked about some of these issues and some of these races, particularly lately. Jason Buttrell joins us right now from the Glenbeck program. And, of course, they're on the torch for the insiders behind the scenes, as always. We appreciate it. Thank you, Jason, for your insight. You got some details on some of this polling that's been sort of suspect. There've been some shenanigans afoot.
1: Polls, Justin, have kind of sucked lately.
0: I guess, you know... I'm kind of like a guy that goes, yeah, I don't know if I believe any of them. You know, I don't know if I believe any of the polls. However, you can't always do that because there are some that get it right, but there's so many that have been just completely off here lately, haven't they?
1: Yeah, well, I mean, there was a recent deep dive investigation. Patrick Ruffini put this out on X. I think it was today or last night, and they did a deep dive, his organization, and into 3,000 plus Senate polls over the last four cycles. They've overestimated Democrats in all four cycles. 73% of polls overestimate Democrats, and it's getting worse now in this midterm cycle coming up. And I mean, you in your neck of the woods, Syed, that was, you know, grossly overstated. More weird shenanigans with Hong, Karen Bass, and specifically in the latter two, that group. Did you see that story on Median Strategies that just kind of said, oh, never mind, I know we were way off on those, but it was just a social experiment. Actually said it was a social experiment.
0: Why does that mean?
1: Exactly. it kind of sounds like they're just scammers and they got caught. I mean, they're making it up. I looked into this group. I mean, so they overestimated Karen Bass. They way overestimated Hong. The Hong one was just absolutely insane how much they were giving it to. What did the guy end up beating her by like 0.5% or something like that? But it wildly skewed in hers. Well, yeah, this social experiment group, I looked into them. I tried to deep dive myself. And you come up with, it's almost like trying to track a dark money Soros LLC that's been ran through multiple different shell companies. Yeah. I mean, I'm being a little bit, you know, I'm overestimating a little bit, but it's basically the same. So the group explicitly have stated they're not seeking publicity attribution for the individuals. Okay, fine. But you look through them, they have no names associated, no bios, LinkedIn is blank. They have no staff lists. They have no corporate officers. Nothing. No material shows up in reporting anywhere. Journalists have reached out to them. They've received no response identifying anyone. They registered for their site on August 10th. So this month via something called Pork Bun LLC.
0: Oh, okay. So Jason... they're basically coming out and saying, look, it was all fake. We made this up. This is the social experiment, right?
1: Yeah.
0: My question is, because it's one thing for something to just be complete baloney, right?
1: Yeah.
0: How does it get reported then with authority and then the story like picks up and people run with it? There's a bit of a disconnect, and hey, the media once again might have a little responsibility here.
1: Oh, absolutely has a responsibility, and I think that's all part of the strategy. And I guess this is really nothing new. It just, you know, this has been going on since. I mean, yeah. I can remember this happening back. I remember during the George W. Era, multiple different races. Then they were kind of doing this back then. Remember, they only had a few cable news, you know, outlets that would start pushing some of this stuff. Now they can do it at a massive scale on social media, and it's you know, it's no wonder why it's such a big strategy right now. And I think these guys are absolutely scammers. It makes you wonder how many of these other races that we're looking at and we're like, really? You're going with those figures, whether, I mean, places, especially places in deep red states, like in Texas, where we have Tallarico that looks like the biggest dork in the history of biggest dorks is somehow leading Ken Paxton. We're like, really? Is that seriously what's going on? I mean, even these predictions, you look at Vindman. The Vindman, that's another fishy one that you were just talking about. Mm-hmm. Prediction markets, Justin, when those polls opened, still

0: still gave Vidman a 92% chance of winning.
1: Wow.
0: 90. But before that, the regular, I'm air quoting now, but you can't see me, you know, establishment polling had him winning by 10. And then he gets defeated. This is, I mean, this is one of the biggest scams going into the midterms and then later into the general. And who knows how bad this is going to get? I don't think there's, you can't trust any of this stuff.
1: So we know the history of the push poll, right? Is they're putting this out there, but the hopes is that what will happen, it will sway public opinion.
0: Yeah.
1: Opinion. It might get you to vote for somebody you wouldn't normally vote for, or, and this is effective too, it may get you to sit this one out. Ah, there's no use in voting. The polls show my candidate's not going to win, and then they have a little effect there as well. But they've been doing these push polls for years and years and years. And the media and the Democrats, but I repeat myself, I mean, these folks are in cahoots on it all.
0: Yeah, and you know, and the social media driver, along with how, you know, the mainstream media is just going to pick it up, and you're going to get like that guy, you know, flamboyant pollster guy, what's his name on CNN, that's going to be like, oh my gosh, look at this, this is crazy. You know, it sounds like a late night talk show. You know,
1: oh, yeah.
0: What's that guy's name? I cannot remember his name, but all of these people are picking up these polls and running with them, and it's very effective. It's especially effective in this new age media landscape. And yeah, I don't know, like before people were looking at prediction polls as like maybe this is the way around it, but now it almost looks like, and actually Media and Strategies responded to this allegation specifically, where some people were accusing them of putting out these polls to affect the prediction markets so then some people could make money on that. They denied that.
1: Oh,
0: but
1: no.
0: That's a whole other angle. I mean, anything real anymore at all in this? I don't think so.
1: That's a really good point. Jason Butthole with us right now. And what you're talking about, these prediction markets. I've seen some stories about how they're going to have to watch carefully election workers, because they might somehow be able to bet on the prediction markets with the information they're getting or seeing, and maybe they might be able to sway things because of that as well. It's just it's adding another murky piece to everything that we don't necessarily need all that.
0: Yeah.
1: All right. Well, yes, great information there. I want to talk about Fauci, this is another one where we really want to see accountability. We want to see the needle move. But again, the question is, will we ever see anyone be held accountable for some of the things? Well, it turns out there is someone who's being held accountable. We'll talk about that coming up next right here on the Glenn Beck Program. Quick break. Back next.
2: 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That's just Tuesday. More Glenn Beck straight ahead.

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0: Senator Moody taking on the Democrat socialist Angie Nixon, who won yesterday in Florida, with some shocking details. The bookstore might be my favorite part of this.
1: My opponent will be a self-proclaimed socialist that proudly signed up and joined the Democratic Socialists of America. That will be my opponent. And on one side, you will have a candidate that stood up for the state in the face of government crackdown, big government, called out Washington, held them to account, has pressed for accountability when they overreached their power and lied to the American people. Always stood for independent and American rights. And you're going to have one side that I'm going to be up against that wants to, and the platform says, defund the police, don't fund our military, open up the border, non-citizen voting. I could go on and on.
0: Yeah, it's bad.
1: I'm sure the law enforcement men and women

0: are here with us tonight love the position they have on abolishing prisons and releasing criminals into our communities. We're not making this stuff up. In the state of Florida, who stood strong in the face of big government, you have now a Democratic Party that has put up as their nominee a self-proclaimed socialist who runs a bookstore called the Resistance Cafe. I am not making this up.
1: The Resistance Cafe.
0: This is not some made-up fiction TV story. This is the election that will take place in this free state of Florida this November.
1: I can't imagine in the free state of Florida that the Resistance Cafe does too well. Switching gears here. Got to get to the story because it's a big one. Former Fauci aide pleads guilty to dodging federal public records laws. David Marin's former boss, Anthony Fauci, Politico writes, has said he did not participate in a scheme to hide emails about a controversial researcher's funding. But they pled guilty to this. And again, how this all plays out, folks, and by the way, again, whether or not the guy's going to do any time, whether or not he ends up in the orange jumpsuit and the handcuffs, it's a whole nother deal. I'm not convinced that you're going to see these people fry like maybe they ought to in some ways. Fauci lied, people died, that's the truth. However, BJ just asked me about this, a producer. BJ said, hey, well, what about the Senate? You know, I know they were going on vacation. Did they ever pass that, get it through the contempt? And of course they did.
2: From the committee, and we're handling that case like as every American should expect, which is we're looking at it, and we're going to do everything we can. If it needs an investigation and it should be investigated, we will absolutely do that. We can't obviously comment, I know you're not asking me to, on ongoing investigations, but yes, we did get the referral from the Senate.
1: Attorney General Todd Blanche there, Fox News on Sunday with that news. They're working on it. They're looking at it. Again, I don't know. You know, Fauci's got this blanket pardon out there, but the people around him don't. And one of the things that I think we might see play out of this fact, I think this might be the most likely, if the people around these folks and the folks themselves actually do see jail time, if they actually are held accountable, they might get them on these process crimes. And the process crimes, if you remember back, you think back to how they wanted to get Trump and everybody else, the process crimes were how they, the corrupt Biden administration, the FBI, at the direction of those folks, were looking to get some of that done. Process crimes. And, you know, we just made this point off the air, but this is really interesting. You remember how they got Al Capone? So I don't care how they get these guys. Justice sort of has a funny way of working things out. It can be quite poetic from time to time. And that might be exactly, that just might be exactly what we see playing out here with some of these people around this story specifically. But we had a stack of stories with the Biden administration, the election, Fauci himself, and everything that happened during that moment in time. And an email from my good friend Brad who said, yeah, I prefer to say the COVID restrictions. Because that's the truth. They're the restrictions, not maybe the virus itself, that was responsible for all the things that we see that happened during those times, particularly those kids in school that, again, continue to have issue after issue after issue. We'll talk about that coming up in the program, too, because I think that's how we get to this socialism, communism, all of this just being absorbed. They have no idea. I mean, they have no idea how to read. They have no idea how to do math. They certainly have no clue when it comes to history. We'll break all that down coming up. Justin Barkley in for Glenn today on the Glenn Beck Program. 888-727-BECK. That's 888-727-BECK. Justin at JustinBarkley.com. Back after this on the Glenn Beck Program. Glenn Beck.

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2: Breaking news this hour from Town Hall. Armit Thomason. Primary voters in several states have had their say, and that includes in Florida, where several key races have been decided.
3: Representative Byron Donalds has won the Republican nomination for Florida governor and will face former Congressman David Jolly, who won the Democratic nomination for the November contest to replace term-limited Governor Ron DeSantis. Meanwhile, progressive state representative Angie Nixon's won the Democratic nomination for U.S. Senate. She'll face interim Senator Ashley Moody, a political appointee who won the Republican nomination. The special elections to fill the final 2 years of now Secretary of State Marco Rubio's term. And in House primaries, longtime Democratic Representative Debbie Wasserman Schultz defeated former Representative Sheila Cherfilus McCormick and others in a redrawn South Florida district. I'm Ben Thomas.
2: President Trump is delaying 50% tariffs on $20 billion worth of Canadian imports. This after the two countries reached a tentative deal just hours before the levies were to take effect. In Toronto, Canadian journalist Shakara Small says a tariff dispute has Canadians on edge.
4: A 50% tariff would hurt Canadian small businesses as well as consumers. This is something that would hurt an economy that just recently as well had slight recession, a little bit of a quarterly pullback.
2: She spoke with the BBC. Ukrainian drones have hit a major logistics center outside Moscow, setting it on fire. The attack is part of Ukraine's strategy to strike deep inside Russia, using long-range drones to hit military and industrial sites. Key commercial locations important to the Russian economy have also been targeted by Ukraine. Stocks mixed on Wall Street this

0: hour. The Dow is up 273 points. The Nasdaq 41 points lower. The S&P is 26 points higher. More on these stories, townhall.com.
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2: And welcome in. It is Justin Barkley in for Glenn today on the Glenn Beck Program. We got primary results in Florida. We've been talking about Alaska, Wyoming. Across the board, some interesting things that are coming out of these results. We'll get to those. Some good news I want to share with you. And, speaking of which, more accountability for some, at least. Fauci advisor pleading guilty. Will we see orange jumpsuits and handcuffs? We'll get to all of that and more coming up after this. Justin in for Glenn today on the Glenn Beck Program.
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2: Yeah, we were just talking about this story. Former Fauci aide pleads guilty to dodging the federal public record laws. No word yet on how much time. I'm just looking through this, trying to see. But I don't think there's any word on how much time this guy might, whether or not he'll end up. David Morenz is his name. Longtime aide, the former top government infectious disease official Anthony Fauci, pleading guilty Tuesday to conspiracy to evade federal public record laws in the connection with communications about coronavirus grant research. Now, you remember, this was the big hot potato. They wanted to hide all of that. So that is what we're discussing and how the accountability might come to play. And one of the thoughts is, you know, Fauci's got this immunity. Now, whether he actually has that or not and the auto pen holds up, et cetera, that's a whole other question. But for now, we just assume Fauci's got this immunity. And so if you don't get him on some of these blanket things, maybe you get him on contempt there in the Senate as they've just sent that over to the DOJ. And maybe you get the folks around them with these little crimes as well, because not everybody got pardons. John in New York is on the line with an interesting question. Good morning, John. Welcome in.
4: Good morning. So, you know, it's interesting. I was wondering what it would be like, and this is not counterfactual. This is hypothetical. Let's say that Dr. Fauci didn't have immunity. What would that world look like? And why can't we prove, you know, in an objective way that Fauci is guilty of these crimes? Because I think in the court of public opinion, yes, it would be nice if he served his time, but wouldn't it be nice if globally it was accepted that there was some, you know, malfeasance here? The interesting thing is that right now that line seems to be tribal. It seems to be based on what party you're in, and there's not global acceptance of his, you know, guilt or lack thereof. That's kind of my point.
2: John, great point. Thank you for the call from New York. Yeah, I'm with you. You just mentioned about the court of public opinion, and certainly you and I sounds like we agree on quite a bit here with Fauci and how bad things were. I talked about this a day or two back, and yesterday when we talked with John Leake, the author of the Mind Virus's book. We are in such a tribal moment right now where two different people can watch the exact same thing happen. I mean, we've got video footage and everything, and they come away with completely opposite conclusions. And so how do you get to a place at a point of public opinion with certainly with Dr. Fauci and some of these other folks?

0: to where is it, it's acceptable that folks all across the board would say and see, well, we see the exact same thing that you see there. I am not hopeful. I am not hopeful of that. In the meantime, what I am hopeful of is that we can push for the as much accountability as they can get done. Here's the truth. We have to have it. What's to stop people or anyone, the next Dr. Fauci, anyone, from doing this? Or in any of the cases that we've got, election issues, et cetera, you name the, go down the list, these problems that we've seen, the corruption at every level in the government. What is to stop these people from doing it again and again and again and again? Because if they know, they're just going to get off with like sort of a, you know, a slap on the wrist, then, you know, the stakes, the reward is just too high. The reward is just too good. And the risk, it's barely there. Barely there. They'll just do it over and over and over again. And to fix the problem, the things that we've got going on, we have to start with these consequences. We have to have a system of accountability throughout it all. If we don't, we'll never see those results. All right, I want to switch gears here because there is a video that's floating around. In fact, I don't know if you've seen this yet or not. It's kind of flown underneath the radar, sort of pun intended, but a pilot involved in a dramatic crash reported here the other day. CBS News had this, and the guy gets up and walks away.
1: Oh, my God!
2: Final seconds of flight. You're watching a F-A-18 Hornet fighter jet careen into a mountainside in Washington State.
3: Did it crash?
2: By then, pilot Marine Corps Major Jackson Simon had ejected.
4: Are you the only pilot?
5: I am, sir. Okay.
2: And here's proof. Body cam video we're seeing for the first time of the aftermath. The Marine Corps Major had been dazzling lakeside spectators, circling with thunderous low-flying maneuvers. Then his fighter jet hit power lines. The show was over. Physically, he looked fine, other than a face streaked with blood and dirt.
3: There's a fire!
2: A sizable brush fire that spread across 2 acres, along with a ruined plane and a pilot dazed but alive.
6: We were doing circles over the lake, doing in some low-level training.
4: Okay.
6: And then I tucked in, and I'm not sure exactly. Honestly, I'm a little...
4: Nope, you're fine.
0: I can't imagine, by the way, that what you're hearing there is from, looks like some sort of... body cam footage from the police and first responders, the people that had made it there. Number one, thank God he's okay. That's number one. Number two, what exactly happened there? And I wanted to bring on friend of the show, Ed Rush, who is an author, businessman. He's written a book called God Talks, but he's also a Top Gun pilot and instructor. In the Marines as well. At one point, Ed, you were probably doing very similar to some of the training this guy was doing, and maybe you even came into contact with some of the very same risks and issues he was dealing with. I just wanted to look at, because last time Glenn had you on the show, I believe the last time was when you guys talked about the pilot who had to eject and that mission there in Iran. So I thought, let's have Ed back on to talk about this. Welcome back, Ed Rush.
7: It's good to be back. I'm apparently the when the pilot ejects guest. So it's great. I watched, you know, my phone blows up when I get videos like that sent me. What was interesting, I watched probably 3 or 4 videos until I realized the timestamp was in June. And I think, that's body camera footage. I think what happened was all of the footage was, they just asked the police precinct to hold the footage because they were probably cleaning up classified material buried in a crater in that mountain. Interesting. So first of all, yes, thank God the pilot was alive, ambulatory. Obviously he was fine. He had a huge, if you watch the video, he had a huge bruise down the side of his face, which is almost definitely from flying through the trees with his parachute. What you witnessed, though, in my opinion, is just a glorious mistake. I mean, that, you don't fly into trees. That's just not what you do. So, yeah, I think it was

0: mistake. Most accidents, most air accidents are actually pilot error, but just fascinating to see that entire thing unfold.
1: Well, I remember hearing you talk about last time around, like, ejecting is the last thing you want to do. I mean, you definitely, if you need to do it, you'll do it. But you had a whole list of reasons about why and what happens when a pilot does eject. It's not like it's something that you take lightly.
0: Man, so the rule that we have in the cockpit is it's better to be swinging in the sheets than singing with the angels. In other words, you're better off punching out of an airplane than flying it into the ground. We say the piece of decay of the ground is 1.0. That means if you hit the ground, you're probably going to die. And when a pilot makes that decision, which I think is one of the hardest decisions a pilot can make, I've never had to make that decision. I had a roommate, Justin, that jumped, punched out of an F-18. This guy, he was 5'10" when he woke up that morning. And by the time he came back that night, he was about 5'8". He literally had lost 2 inches of his height. Now, just so you know, he got it back about 6 months later over time through chiropractic work and that sort of thing. But the ejection is so jarring that it literally compressed his spine. All those discs in the spine compressed it so he was actually smaller. It's about 20 to 30 G's straight up when that seat comes out. The ejection seat in the F-18 is brilliant. You could be literally upside down, 100 feet over the ground, and the seat will come out. The rockets will actually turn you upright and shoot you straight into the sky, and then the parachute will open. It's called a 0-0 seat, which means you can be on the ground, no airspeed at all. Most ejection seats require some airspeed, so the canopy will come off so that you can go into the air. It's a brilliant, really brilliant piece of engineering. Every time I talk about our ejection seat, I always just say, give a high five to American engineering. Despite our challenges and despite our faults, we still have the best engineers in the world. We've still created almost every one of the world's greatest inventions, and our aviation engineers are absolutely brilliant. Very few people talk about them, but the things that they've created, not only to help us in warfare, but also to save lives, is just extraordinary. But that's no joke. When you punch out of an airplane like that, it's a pretty big deal.
1: What did you fly, Ed? Is it one particular jet, or did you fly a multiple?
0: So I flew that exact airplane. In fact, the airplane you saw go into the ground, there's a near 100% certainty that I flew that exact airplane at some point in my career. I know as that plane was going down, it was like, just, I wish I could have seen Ed one more time. I think that's what it was feeling on its way into the ground. But no, that was a Marine pilot. That was the VNFA 323. That's the Death Rattlers right here in San Diego. I flew almost all the airplanes across our fleet. That would have been an F-18C. A pretty legacy airplane. It's been around for quite some time. It is not a Super Hornet, so that's kind of the middle Hornet that the Marines are flying right there. Not the newest technology at all, but certainly very lethal. And, that was the airplane I flew most of my career. Early in my career, I flew A-4s, which is kind of Vietnam vintage aircraft. Later in my career, I flew F-5s. I got to fly a Chinese-made MiG-21 while I was flying. I got to fight against the MiG-29. I got to fly a Bell UH-1 helicopter, among a whole bunch of other airplanes. So it was a really fun career.
1: Yeah, well, and thank you for it. So this, he was flying out of where you flew, it sounds like, and what, was this, I know it was on the West Coast, but it was up, like Seattle area, Washington?
0: Yeah, so the video footage was in Washington. By the way, thank you for saying thank you for your service. People say that to me all the time. People say thank you for your service, and I always say thank you for the gas. To fill an F-18, it takes about 2,000 gallons of gas. I live here in California. Wow. I know what gas prices are like. And so I always thank the American taxpayer for supporting my training while I was flying around in those F-18s. But, yeah, the video was shot in Washington. That's a squadron that's based in San Diego. So you don't fly typically from San Diego all the way up to Washington to do training. My guess is they were on some sort of detachment or maybe doing some sort of cross-country over the weekend. And like I said, what you're witnessing is a mistake. That was a major, so this would have been someone who is probably, typical squadron has 18 pilots. He's probably one of the top 4 or 5 in terms of rank. So he was probably a fairly experienced pilot. And like I said, it sounds like there was a mistake that was made. I think they were flying too low, if I had to guess. And maybe he clipped the trees. Typically 500 feet is

0: the minimum you could fly above any ground or structure. Sometimes you come across a ridge and you're a little bit lower than that, and that sounds almost exactly what happened. They came across a ridge, probably flying too low, clipped some trees, airplanes and trees. You know, you got an airplane flying at 500 miles an hour, hitting a tree. Neither wins in that scenario, but typically the airplane will be unflyable after that.
1: How fast can one of those planes get from San Diego to Seattle area if they need to?
0: So, as much as I hate to say it, so we will typically cruise in an F-18 at almost the exact same speed that you'll fly on United or Alaska Airlines. So we're gonna fly typically at 480, maybe 500 miles an hour in terms of cruise. That's about the same speed that your commercial airliners are going to be flying. That said, we have one very specific advantage that the commercial airliners don't have, which is a 22,000 pound per engine, 44,000 pound overall thrust afterburner. So when you stick your two throttles in the left-hand corner, you're essentially pouring fuel into fire in the back of your airplane. You've seen probably videos of it where fire shoots out of the back of the airplane. That is called afterburner. When you go to afterburner, all the rules change when it comes to aerodynamics, and the airplane, the F-18 itself, can get up to or close to Mach 2. That's two times the speed of sound. That's a little bit over 1,000, or a little bit over about 1,200 miles an hour. That's really fast. And so, if you want to go from here to Seattle in afterburner, you could probably get there in less than an hour. You're going to run out of gas about 8 minutes into the flight, though. That will be one of the major constraints to flying that fast. You're burning fuel. You're literally dumping fuel into the back of your engine. The fastest I've flown an F-18 was 1.5 Mach. That's right about 950, maybe 1,000 miles an hour. And at that rate, like when you do the math, at that rate, you're covering 15 miles a minute. So that's
1: as interesting as this has all been, though, and I know this is going to sound crazy, but I've got questions that I think are going to be even more interesting, your answers anyway. Can you hang with us a little bit? We'll take a quick break and be back.
0: Stick around, bud. Anything for you.
1: You got it. We'll be right back. Justin Barkley in for Glenn today on the Glenn Beck Program. Quick break.
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1: All right, we only have like a minute or two here, so we're going to just sort of set the stage for this, but I mentioned that Ed Rush wrote a book. The book, we've talked about this before, but it's now more than ever probably a good time for a little bit of a refresher on this and a conversation, I think, a little bit deeper dive. So, Ed, if you can hang with us past the bottom of the hour here to take a little bit of a dive into this, I would love to do that with you. Ed wrote a book called God Talks. And so, Ed, with just a minute here before we go into break, I'll just ask you, you talk to God? And does he talk back? Maybe that's even the best question. You there, Ed?
0: I think maybe the secret sauce to life. I mean, here's the thing. I think the most important thing anyone can become is saved. And after that, to be able to hear God's voice on the daily to help them with their decisions, their relationships, their finances, their business, their communication, and more. And, yeah, I'd love to talk about the message of the book. We're changing the world, literally one person at a time.
1: Now, I asked that question sort of tongue-in-cheek because I've talked to Ed.

0: that I've read the book, and this is something that I believe, and I know Glenn's talked about this before too, and I think maybe you both have talked about it together, but in the day and age, as we've been talking about in the last couple of days anyway, where you can't believe like anything you see, AI is constantly making us question what we see, what we hear, what we read, everything. It's going to be more important to be able to have a sort of a trusted and rooted way of coming at the information that's coming at us every day. So we're going to give a little bit of a deep dive into that with our good friend Ed Rush, author of the book God Talks, available now on Amazon and everywhere. Even if you've made a million mistakes, how to have a friendship with God, God Talks. We're back with Ed after this on the Glenn Beck Program. I'm Justin Barkley in for Glenn today. 888-727-BECK, 888-727-BECK, justin@justinbarkley.com.
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0: back at it on the Glenn Beck program. Justin Barkley in for Glenn today. Okay, so, you know, AI is taking over. It's already hard to believe anything you hear. We had a whole conversation about polls earlier this morning with Jason and, you know, the polls that have been wrong. And they've been outright admitting some of these that they're just fake. So how do you know what to trust? You can't trust the media. You can't trust even what you see with your own eyes sometimes. Not to mention, as I said earlier, there are two people look at the same thing and come away with completely different conclusions. I believe, and I know Glenn has talked about this. I've heard him mention it quite a bit before, but we have now entered a time with the way AI can fake video so well, and even photos. I mean, it's better than you know, Photoshop you will not. We're out of time. And I know Glenn said you won't be able to believe what you see. Well, I think we're there. And so that's fantastic, because with all of the other mistrust and everything else that's come in recent years, boy, that just puts fuel on the fire. So where do you go? My faith, I got that answer. It's the only thing that's keeping me grounded, and it has for the last several years. Our good friend Ed Rush is here with us now to talk about the book he's written, God Talks. So we heard him talk about Top Gun fighting and jumping out of airplanes, ejecting if needed. But I think this is an even more interesting and serious topic. Ed, we've broached this before with you, but again, I think we need a little refresher. As we continue on these days, where do folks go if they want to get the truth?
1: Yeah, it's a brilliant way to lead into this, Justin, talking about AI. Like, go back to the cockpit when I was flying F-18s. There's no time for speculation. No

0: nor are, is there time for theories. I was interested in things that worked right here on planet Earth. I'm talking about lift, weight, drag, thrust, weapons, impact zones, probabilities, things that really mean something when you get into combat. And I went to combat twice in Iraq, and those things were very important to us. How far the enemy weapon system could come up and reach us was really important because I was going to fly above that, typically most of my flights, and I did, to be out of what we call a weapons engagement zone. And if we were wrong about that, people died. And so what's true here on planet Earth is super important. And I think you really laid it out so eloquently in the top of the hour when you were talking about we live in a divided world where people have like all of these opinions, and it's very difficult at times to try to find out what's true. It's one of the reasons I love this program. It's one of the reasons I'm back here for the third time. And I think the human being quest to answer that question, like what is real, what is true, especially when times are hard, especially when politics are challenging or relationships are difficult or finances are challenging. It's really difficult when you feel like you're grasping at straws to find out what's true. And I spent most of my life, now I was a Christian believer in Jesus since I was 8 years old, but I spent most of my life thinking, you know, God's kind of far off, somewhat disinterested. I mean, he's interested in the big things, but as far as the day-to-day things of my life, my finances or what parking spot I find, maybe he wasn't all that interested in that. And my world got rocked about 16 years ago, back in 2010, when I had a pretty dramatic encounter in a conversation with God. I wasn't planning on having that. I was in the midst of a very big spiritual depression at the time, a difficult time in my life. And that experience led me to really start teaching other people how to have a conversation with God. And I can tell you with 100% certainty, I've taught atheists. I'm not talking about like people who are like, well, you know, I'm not sure. I'm talking about people who adamantly were arguing against the existence of God. I have taught atheists in 10 minutes or less how to have a conversation with God. And the crazy thing about an atheist, like an atheist will come to you with a question, you know, if God is so good, why does evil exist? And if you try to answer that question, they'll just throw another question at you. When I get asked that question, I'll go, I don't know, let's have a conversation with him. Let's talk to him about it. And I kid you not, every time I've ever had a conversation with an atheist where I led them into a conversation with God, they had an experience, they had a jaw-dropping experience. And the moment they were done, they looked at me and said, what do I do now? And let me just say, when you argue theology, like God's so good, why does evil exist? They never ask you at the end of that, what do you do now? They do when they have a conversation with God. And I bring in the atheist because I'm like, look, if I could teach an atheist how to have a substantive conversation with the living God, I could teach anyone.
1: That's pretty convincing. obviously we've talked about this before. You know, this is written extensively in the book, but how easy is this? Is this something that is going to take lots of time for somebody? That obviously, if you could talk to the creator of everything, it's probably worth it. But is it something that can happen quickly?
0: It's something that you can make as difficult as you want to make it. let's put it this way. It's like saying this. I've been married for 22 years, right? It's like saying, is it difficult to have a conversation with your spouse? Oh, this is very simple. Like, I'm about to go upstairs in the kitchen, and my wife inevitably will be there, and I'll be like, hey, how was your night's sleep? What do you have to do today? Like, it's very simple to do that. But I can tell you from experience, you can make that conversation really hard if you want to. You can make it very difficult, depending on how you come into the conversation. My experience with most people is, I'll tell you, anecdotally, I found it easier to teach kids. I found it easier to teach people who have no religious background at all. I find it really easy to teach atheists and skeptics. The people that have the biggest challenge are the people who have been in the church for 40 or 50 years. They've been taught, you know, God doesn't speak that way, and they come into the conversation already knowing that, you know, God's not going to say anything to them. And so, you know, you can make the conversation as difficult or easy as you want. My experience is if you can give it maybe 15 minutes a day for a week, you'll experience a new level of your ability to communicate with the divine. By the way, I have a lot of people that hear what I just said. They'll immediately go to Twitter and give me all of the theological reasons why they think I'm wrong. And I always tell them the same thing. Why don't you just try it? Like, there's no special verse in, you know, Hesitations 12 that says you should not try to talk

0: cigar. Like, there's no, the people are like, this just definitely doesn't work. And I'm like, why don't you try it? And I've never had anyone who really gave it the old college try who it didn't work for. And that, I think, is the best evidence that I can provide.
1: Did you just quote the book of Hesitations?
0: Hesitations. Yeah, anytime, there's a lot of really good rules, you know, that the Bible lays out for us, you know, like don't steal, you know, don't murder. That list of 10 things is really important. And then there's like this whole list of made up rules that Christians make in order to apparently enslave other Christians to like a new, you know, you get freed from the power of sin and death. That slavery's gone. But and then people come along and like, but let me just put you into another slave camp. And it's a bunch of rules that people make up. And so anytime I come across one of these fake Christian rules, there's a lot of about money. You know, people talk about you shouldn't, you know, you shouldn't make money, and like you shouldn't charge this much, or you shouldn't do this, or you shouldn't do that, or like don't do this. It's a lot of rules, right? And so whenever I encounter a rule that's not in the Bible, I just say, you know, that must have come from Hesitations. So, which by the way, for those of you who are theologically sound, that's not one of the books. Okay,
1: so that's like, not a book.
0: It's not a book. I should clarify. Some people are like, I've been looking on the online Bible, and I can't find this book that he's talking about. Yes, you cannot find this book that he's talking about. So
1: this is a joke. He is being sarcastic. Ed Rush is the author of God Talks. By the way, I find that God has quite a sense of humor, so it's fine if we do too, folks. But, you know, I'm kind of curious, Ed, what are some of the most interesting, and we're getting into this conversation because, look, I do believe it's life and death. You know, to be able to hear from the Lord on things that could certainly protect you. I've heard all kinds of stories from people, and I've experienced in my own life in crazy stories that, you know, I just got this feeling or this gut feeling told me not to do this or not to do that. And you know, we're actually approaching the 25th anniversary of September 11th, and there's story after story of people that for some reason or another didn't go to work that day. I'm not saying that the other people that didn't hear from the Lord, whatever happened, but I'm saying that there's stories even in big moments like that that we hear. George Washington and the founding of this nation, there were so many times when he got on his knees and he heard from the Lord, and we are here today because of it. But what are the stories that you hear from people, maybe some big ones, even in your own life, when they got something that was big, something that was noteworthy from those conversations?
0: What a great question. And interestingly enough, it loops back to what you said in the introduction. We're in this space where we have artificial intelligence, and it's even challenging sometimes to know, is that video that I just watched like a real, even like a real video? And what's fascinating to me is that for the entirety of human history, we have actually had a technology easily 100 times, probably 1,000 times, and maybe more, like an infinity times more powerful, which is divine intelligence. Like, if you really want an answer to an important question in your life, I think if you're asking AI, you're starting at the wrong spot. You're starting at like level one when you could be starting at level 1,000, and level 1,000 is DI, divine intelligence. And my experience is God, you can ask God about anything. And I'll just say, Justin, one of the joys of my life, my inbox, we get emails from people who read the book, and by and large, most of them are positive. I'm talking like 99% of them. And they get passed around my team very quickly, because when somebody has a cataclysmic change in their life because of something that they read, because of a conversation they had with God, it fuels what we do. And I'll tell you as many stories as you want to. I will tell you the one that stands out to me the most. I was telling you earlier about this atheist, or to having conversations with atheists. The first atheist I encountered, I have to say, I'm almost ashamed to tell you this part of the story, but I have to say, like, I grew up and I was taught that God does not hear people who aren't his people, you know? God is not interested in talking to the sinner, you know, I was told. And so as I started cultivating a conversation with God, and then I started teaching people, I still had that resonant belief. Just so you know, that's not true. I was wrong about that. And I had this woman who came into one of my events who was an atheist. She was a stark atheist. And I'm like, whoa,

0: And so we moved into an exercise where I was teaching people how to ask God questions. And I remember as she pulled her notebook out, I remember asking God, could you make an exception to your rule about not talking to your people? Because I would really like it if you talked to her. Well, needless to say, God didn't have that rule. That rule was probably in hesitations. And, excuse me, and next thing you know, this woman is weeping. Now, what was happening, I found out later, was God was bringing her back into a memory. This woman, from age 5 to age 17, had been sexually abused by her dad. Now, just pause for a moment and just let you know. I can understand how a 17-year-old would come to the conclusion that there was no heavenly father if her earthly father was such a jerk. Like, I understand that. I have compassion for that.
1: I got to hang on, Ed, because I know this is going to be worth getting to. I got to put you on pause because we have to take a quick break here. I want you to finish this story, but we've got a break. We'll be right back, and I want to hear it because I'm kind of on the edge of my seat here. But they will yell at me if I don't take a break here. So we'll be right back with what happened when she encountered the truth after this on the Glenn Beck Program.
2: You show up, you work hard, you speak the truth, even when it ain't popular. That still counts for something. Beck will be right back.

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5: All right. We don't have a lot of time here left, but I thought it was important. Ed Rush, the author of God Talks, in the middle of this, making this great point about the woman who was an atheist, right in the middle, had a very rough, natural childhood and bad relationship with her dad. But you were in the middle of making a great point, and I'm sorry I had to interrupt you, but please continue. We've got about a minute here.
6: She has this unbelievably deep, powerful conversation with God where he brings her back into this memory and literally heals it and then begins fathering her. And I said earlier, when an atheist has an encounter with God, they ask you, what do I do next? She said, what do I do next? It's just let God father you for a while. So every Friday, this woman spends an hour, like literally she spends an hour just sitting and listening to God. What an unbelievable transformation. And I tell that story just to represent one literally of thousands of stories that we get of people having a conversation with God. So if you're listening and you're like, gosh, I've never done that, or I would like to try that, take the filter off, remove maybe any sort of false theological constraints, and give it a try. Experimenting is the key to finding new technologies. And it's very simple.
5: Buy the book. I'll just say it. I've read it. It's very easy to go through. It walks you through the process. And I think it is, it's a tool you're going to want in your belt in the coming days ahead, for sure, for everyone. Because here's the crazy thing, and I know you mentioned this, but Ed, God doesn't just love Christians. He loves everybody. So certainly wants to talk to you. Ed, you got something coming up. I got maybe 15 seconds here that you want to talk about or where folks can find you.
6: Yeah, thanks, Justin, for talking about the book. Grab that. Give it a read. It's super fun, fast, lots of fighter pilot stories, too. We do have a business event coming up in October, so if you're on the business side, interested in maybe taking your business to the next level in a conversation with God, that's all on my website. That's godtalks.com. It's the easiest website to remember, GodTalks.com. Thanks, man.
5: God bless you. Back with more.

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7: Breaking news this hour from Town Hall. I'm Rich Thomason. Another Trump-backed candidate wins his primary.
8: In Florida, Republican Byron Donalds, who's endorsed by President Trump, winning the primary for governor with almost 48% of the vote. Donalds speaking to his supporters in Orlando.
9: Tonight, we put aside our differences. Tonight, we are one united Republican Party.
8: The three-term congressman will now face Democrat David Jolly, a former Republican, in November. Laura Winters reporting.
7: Also in Florida, President Trump is applauding the defeat in a primary of Democrat Alexander Vindman. He was a star witness against the president in the impeachment proceedings. Vindman took a drubbing at the hands of challenger Democratic Socialist Angie Nixon. In the Florida U.S. Senate primary, Nixon will face Republican Senator Ashley Moody come November. President Trump says the United States and Canada have had a meeting of the minds on trade.
10: Less than 2 hours before he was set to impose 50% tariffs on $20 billion worth of Canadian imports, President Trump announced on social media that the U.S. and Canada have a deal. Subject, he writes, to the finalization of documents. Trump's import taxes would have hit about 5% of what Canada ships to the U.S., including products ranging from hockey sticks to tongue depressors. And Canada had threatened to respond in kind. But those sanctions are now delayed, buying time for more negotiations and avoiding, for now, yet another strain in already tense relations between historic allies. Ben Thomas, Washington.
7: President Trump insists the U.S. is in complete control of the Strait of Hormuz, despite Iran's claims to the contrary. Mr. Trump adds, at this point, no additional talks with Tehran have been scheduled. The Dow's up 341 points. More on these stories at townhall.com.
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Yeah, we've got some stories we still haven't gotten to yet. The 51st state, there's some movement. It's a good day for the 51st state. President Trump with a big announcement for Canada earlier this morning. We'll try and get to that on the way. Still got some great audio that we've got to get to as well. And what's wrong with the kids these days? Part of that, I think the reason why we're seeing what we're seeing with this rise of socialism, Marxism, communism, the commie jihadis as well. We'll talk about that with our next guest, who will get into this

0: Red Green Axis 3.0. His book, Make Up and Die, he makes the claim it's now or never, folks. And I tell you, we're watching it from right where I am in Michigan and across the country. Dig into it all coming up. Justin Barkley in for Glenn today on the Glenn Beck program. We'll kick it off hour three after this.
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0: The ads are starting to come out now. In fact, some really, really powerful ones against Abdul El-Sayed, the Democrat commie jihadi here in Michigan. Here's some pieces of the original where he's talking about what he wants to do with health care.
2: What Medicare for All does is, instead of having a whole bunch of payers, you have one payer, right? And that is the federal government. It insures you the minute you're born, the minute you turn 26, the minute you get married, the minute you get divorced, the minute you get a job, the minute you lose a job, the minute you turn 65, it doesn't matter, you got one insurer. And because that insurer is the federal government, right, it sets prices for all of this care, independent of who the actual provider is.
0: Just imagine. Let's sell it like this. You walk into your Bureau of Motor Vehicles. That's what it'll be like walking into the doctor's office. Imagine how hard things are now. And whether you even get to go in, whether you even get to get care at some point, that's how bad things will be. It's interesting to hear him talk about it. They call him the paper doctor because he's sort of a doctor on paper, but he's never really practiced. Although he has been practicing for this day for a long time, running for Senate here in Michigan. And I believe if he wins, he may be the poster child for 2028 for the Democrats and some of the folks who are the most extreme on the left. That's why it's important that we talk about him, and more so the issue that we're facing right now, which is the rise of all of this nonsense and essentially the red-green axis 3.0. America, Wake Up or Die. That's the name of the book Jim Simpson's writing. And, of course, Jim, no stranger to the program, but I think a really good time to break down where we are and how we got here and what Americans need to be warned about today. Welcome to the Glenn Beck program, Jen.
3: Hey, Justin. Great to be with you. Thanks for having me.
0: Absolutely. This is something you've been writing about and talking about for years now. How did we get here? Well, I mean, I'm looking at things that seem so obvious to me, and I know millions of other Americans are too, and how are these candidates winning?
3: Yeah, no, that's an interesting, that's the question, really. Well, as you know, it has to do, there's a lot of different factors. One is the way the Democrats have purchased votes since Johnson's Great Society by expanding all forms of welfare. And El-Sayed just talked about, you know, Medicare for all type of a thing, which would destroy our healthcare system, which is already greatly impacted. You know, all of the things, when you see how things don't work in a certain sector of the economy, you can almost always trace it back to some policy or program that was put in place, usually by Democrats, that distorts the market. and nothing would

0: short the market more than a healthcare for all type thing that El Sayed is talking about. And I wrote two books. First one was called The Red-Green Axis, Refugees, Immigration, and the Agenda to Erase America. That was in the top 10 at Amazon in the immigration category for a full year, and in the top 20 for 2 years. And then in 2019, I wrote The Red-Green Axis 2.0, An Existential Threat to America and the World. And that was a larger book packed with all kinds of statistics about how mass immigration has changed the complexion of America as well as Western Europe. And it was a long-standing, and I'm talking about from the 1920s forward, a long-standing goal of the communists, the Soviets, and the Comintern, the Communist International, that is, which today controls the communist parties of the world, as it did after 1917, when Vladimir Lenin, the first leader of the Soviet Union, held the Third International, and he put all of the communist parties of the world under his control in that Third International, became known as the Comintern. And interestingly, in the 1940s, we objected to the Comintern. So Stalin said, okay, we're dissolving the Comintern. And then he just put the Comintern under the control of the international component of the Soviet Communist Party. So it hasn't changed at all. And Communist China fell under that. And so today we are seeing the results of that 100-year war to open our borders, which of course was initiated during the Obama administration, and then completely open under the Biden administration. And the 2015 mass migration from the Middle East and all parts of the world into Western Europe was a collaboration between Chancellor for Germany and Vladimir Putin. They worked together. Most people don't know that she was an East German communist, and she infiltrated into the conservative movement in West Germany after the wall came down and became the chancellor. We're talking about Angela Merkel. And so that was the first step to invade Europe and change the complexion entirely, increase terrorism, increase crime, increase all kinds of welfare demands. The goal is crisis, repeated crisis, over and over again, as Lenin said, until the capitalist country, target country, is ultimately destroyed. And so after Biden fraudulently won that election, he opened the borders completely to the United States, and we are now experiencing the consequences of that, although it had been started under the Obama administration, especially with refugee resettlement and illegal alien immigration. And so that's where we are, and that's why we are where we are.
1: Crisis after crisis. Boy, that sounds familiar. Jim Simpson's with us right now. The author of many books, in fact, the Red-Green Alliance 2.0, and now working on Red-Green Access, 2.0, Red-Green Access 3.0, to bring us up to speed to where we are now. Jim, do you find it interesting, because a lot of this played out in the history with Iran, do you find it interesting that we're seeing that rise here in America right now as we speak, and we're engaged in

0: in that military action there in Iran at the same time.
1: Yeah, well, you know, to me, honestly, you know, Trump is taking a huge risk by doing that because, of course, it has impacted us domestically negatively, especially with gasoline prices. And, you know, that's a big risk he's taking. But it's a risk that Trump, nobody else would be willing to take. And it's something that has to be done because Iran has been the sponsor of Islamic terrorism for, 47 years, ever since they took over and held our people hostage for 444 days until Reagan was elected. And they have to be destroyed. And the unfortunate reality is that the Iranian Revolutionary Guard Corps, which is really the power of the Islamic Republic of Iran, a minority, by the way, in no means the majority, the Persians are the majority, and there were other groups that all can't stand the Islamic Republic of Iran or the IRGC, but they have nothing to, they don't have the means to fight against them. And, you know, the first time we sent, I think, 30,000 rifles or weapons, various weapons, it went to, the MEK, which is a group that it was a wrong group, and Trump got very bad advice from whoever told him to do that because they just decided to keep the weapons for themselves and not bother to try to defeat the IRGC, which has about 150,000 members. That's a big army. And we don't want to put boots on the ground there. And I don't think we ever will, but they should be bombed into the into the Stone Age until they are so weak that they could be taken over by a group that was willing to pick up arms. And I think the Persians would be more than willing to if they had a good leader and if they had the weapons to do so.
0: All right, I got to ask the obvious question, but yeah. We'll have to take a quick break first, so I'll give you a chance to think about this, ponder this over the next 60 seconds. But what do we do? How do we, you know, your book is one thing, but how do we get this into the idea, the minds of the kids who are coming up, the millennials, the people who are suffering right now, as you mentioned, gas prices high. There are issues with the economy. I don't think these are anything that Trump has any responsibility for starting. In fact, if you look at it, I believe it's as you mentioned, the Biden administration made a lot of these things worse. It's not capitalism causing these problems. In fact, it's cronyism. It's a lot of the issues that the people that now say they have solutions for, Democrats and folks on the left, I think, in fact, they're responsible for beginning in the first place. And if you look at what we're looking at now today, if you really examine it, it's the arsonist, equivalent of the arsonist dressing up as a fireman saying, yeah, I'm here to put the fire out, the one they started. So how do we wake people up? Because, understandably, the message of, hey, free stuff, I want to give you free things, I'm here to help you, all of those things, particularly to people that haven't learned about this, they don't know much of any of this. How do we wake them up? How do we convince people, don't go down this road, it's a dangerous one? Jim Simpson is the author of many books. CrisisNow.net is the website again, and you can find them all on Amazon, but the book he's writing as we speak, and we're walking through it right now, The Red-Green Axis 3.0. You can find the previous versions online as well. Jim, we'll be right back with you after this on the Glenn Beck Program.
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1: You know, Jim, I call Abdul Rahman Muhammad El Sayed. I call him the commie jihadi. He's a perfect example, I believe, of what we're up against. But I don't even know that that is effective enough, because we are in a time where a lot of these kids, and I say kids, but some of the younger generation, they don't necessarily think commie is a bad word. They don't necessarily understand how bad communism is and was, the millions upon millions upon millions of deaths that were a result of it. Jihadi, there's a whole other question. Do they understand? These are people now, many of them weren't even alive when September 11th happened. We're coming up on the 25th anniversary of it. They got no context, and certainly they weren't taught in school any of these things. Teachers are telling us now, they don't know how to read, they don't know how to do math. They were taught DEI and not ABCs, and this is part of the mess that we're in right now. How do we wake these people up, or enough people up? How do we educate them, certainly through the books, through teaching these stories? How do we make it an effectively push this message so that people understand what we're up against?
2: Yeah, no, that's really the key question. In my new book, I'm going to have a chapter titled "The Media is the Enemy of America," because really it's the media, it's Hollywood, it's all the institutions of culture that were, of course, infiltrated starting in the 1930s through the Frankfurt School communists who were resettled at Columbia University and created something they call critical theory, which of course criticizes everything in existence as Marx advocated even before he wrote the Communist Manifesto. Criticize everything in existence until the capitalist society is destroyed. And from the 1930s forward, the communists sought to infiltrate people into our media to begin to create that narrative, and that narrative now carries the day, and it's infiltrated into most of the AI. So if you go to ChatGPT and look up somebody's name, you are always going to get the left version of it, because the left narrative so thoroughly dominates the internet. And that's what people are learning, and that's what people are believing. And of course, the same thing with the teacher unions. The teacher unions are...
1: I want to get into that. In fact, Jim, I want to get to talk all about that coming up. The whole education portion of this, I think, is a big, big issue. But we're running out of time. I want to give you a chance where folks can find the previous books you've written. I know you got this new book coming out. Anything else that folks want to know about or you want to plug before we let you go? Jim Simpson, author of all these great books.
2: Well, I'm going to be in Michigan on September 15th. The Iowa County Patriots, iowacountypatriots.org, is sponsoring that event, and I'll be able to talk about it then. But we need to start

0: putting some of the leaders of the Antifa groups in jail, we have to start. Trump should instigate the Insurrection Act, and that will get.
1: All right, speak in my language.
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All right, so I think probably mentioned this. In fact, right before we got cut off and had to get into the break there with our last guest, Jim Simpson, he was making the point about the Insurrection Act, and I said, now you're speaking my language, and then we had to go to break. Saved by the Bell. But in this case, I actually, it's a good question. What about Antifa and the rest? Okay, so I think we had an opportunity, some of the time has passed. I think we had an opportunity in 2020 to take some of these actions, and sadly, I don't think we did. And that was probably because I don't necessarily know that the president completely understood full well where we were then. Now, I don't know if you realize it, but we haven't had, I mentioned this earlier this week, we haven't had any of that nonsense happening this year. Usually we expect, well, we're going to have a Summer of Love reenactment. We haven't had any of that. In fact, it's been the opposite. Part of that is largely due to the fact that the USAID funds have been dried up, cut off. So while I would like to see some of these folks, Antifa types, and the people that are arguing, look, here's the deal. We know who they are. We have to. You can't tell me they were able to go out and do all the investigation. Anybody, January 6th, they were out, they found, you know, they found people, you know, just they used their credit card somewhere. Their cell phone was, you know, spotted in an area somewhere. They had hit, pinged a tower. So you're telling me we don't know who some of these people are? Come on. Come on. So, yes, I think we've got to do that. But even more so, and I think more effectively, we've probably just seen this happen with USAID. I think cutting off the money is an even bigger issue. In fact, it's much more efficient and effective. Not saying that some of these people who are involved, in fact, there was somebody last night, there was a big, I don't know, big, I don't say how size it was, but there was a, in Dearborn, there was this protest. And I'm going to tell you, like, I don't go to those things. I wouldn't recommend going to them. It is the opportunity.

opportunity for craziness, so people from all over and all different sides and all kinds of grudges and things that they wanted to make their you know, their voice heard on. And I don't have a problem with you, but I, at the same time, it was filled with just nuttiness. And one of the folks that was arrested was like Antifa, a leftist dressed in all black, carrying a rifle and, you know, gear and all this other stuff. One of the arrests they made last night, police there, thankfully, I think, from what I remember reading, the this individual was like pointing the rifle at other people. That's a big no-no. it's a big no-no. So anyway, we have that. But I think it's much more effective and efficient. I'm not saying we can't and shouldn't be rounding some of those people up. But the money coming from places like, you know, the Neville Roy Singhams or the Soros of the world, that these folks are funding some of the craziness and the chaos. Big step in cutting all that. I'm not convinced that that kind of thing isn't happening right now. A lot of the things that are happening, we don't know fully the story on it all. So I would expect at some point you'll hear more about those, and as the shoe, the next one drops, etc., you'll hear more and more. We do know with USAID, though, that the money's been, it's been cut off. So I think there's some of this that is in process. And I'll just say it that way. And thank God, because it's about time. It should have happened a long time ago. So how do we get here? Well, I got story after story. Where do we start? And particularly in the education field. Look at this. Shock. 4 in 10 fifth graders think they need mental health help. And then certainly they might. Particularly if they've been subjected to some of the insanity that is happening inside those institutions. Study. 4 in 10. 4 in 10 fifth graders say they need mental health care. What is going on? In a nutshell, nearly 4 in 10. 39%. California students. Oh, that's even more interesting. Gave answers signaling a need for mental health care. Girls were more likely than boys to signal a need. Children who reported more frequent sadness, stress, or loneliness were the most likely to signal a need, the strongest pattern in the study. Well, I mean, if you look at what the kids are being taught in those schools, that you are the problem, largely many of them, and there's some sort of systemic issue that you're always a part of, the DEI versus ABC, right? That's part of this. Of course it's hard. Then you throw in the devices, constantly on phones and everything else. That's a whole nother piece of the puzzle. Meanwhile, at Berkeley, still back in California, the People's Republic, a professor there says, I teach calculus at Berkeley. Some of my students can't do middle school math. Since the University of California abandoned the SAT and ACT, thousands of faculty say it's admitting students who aren't prepared for the coursework. College kids can't even do fractions. Meanwhile, in Detroit, public schools paying students up to $1,000 cash. In fact, I think I heard $100 every week for high school students. For middle school students, $50 a week. You ask, what are they getting paid for? Just to come to class. That's the story. Detroit Public Schools Community District is offering a $1,000 cash payment for students with perfect attendance the second year of the incentive program. Detroit Public Schools Community District is excited to announce the return of its highly successful Perfect Attendance Pays initiative. For the 2026 winter term, the district announced in a press release

0: By the way, I had to fact check this because I see what they're doing. What? And this is a dated article that this shows that this came out earlier this year and that they're doing it again. We can't even get kids to come to school. We, of course, if they come, what do they learn? That's a whole nother issue. But they give them gift cards. It's a Visa gift card, $100 for every full week of perfect attendance, up to $1,000 in total reward. Now, I will admit, personally, I did have some attendance issues near the end of my high school career. I did. But if you gave me $100 a week to show up, man, that might have changed my tune altogether. And if that weren't enough, who is teaching these kids? Well, meet the Fresno school teacher who says she wanted to start a black militia. In fact, this woman, I think she may have taught kindergarten. Her whole idea of starting her black militia was to, quote, rob white folks.
1: Yeah, I'm starting a black militia. So if you're black, if you want to shoot some guns, come find me. We're going to rob some white people.
2: Police are investigating these videos posted to Instagram by a special education teacher for the Madera Unified School
0: Special
2: District.
0: Ed, that's it.
2: In one clip, Kanisha Daly of Fresno says she's starting a black militia and will rob some white people.
0: Well, that is
2: on
0: special.
2: Daly's Instagram captured by concerned citizens show her with a handgun and then what appears to be a long gun. The videos were quickly met with strong online backlash and a multi-agency investigation. Fresno and Madera Police and the Madera Unified School District all told Action News they're aware of the videos and looking into them. In the meantime, the Lincoln Elementary School special education teacher was placed on leave and under a temporary restraining order.
0: Temporary.
1: Just wanting to do something, to be in action.
2: Daly has appeared in our newscast several times. In July of 2024, she received free braces as a part of the Smiles for Teachers program and said this as a guest during Action News Live at 3.
1: I realize that I am an avenue for my students to be able to integrate into classrooms, into the community.
0: Nose ring. By the way, she's got to know, like a bull, she's got to know, first thing would have given it away to me. It's probably one of the most, one of the easiest indicators.
1: And so I'm a reflection of them, and so I have to make sure that I'm reflecting the best parts of them.
0: She says with the nose ring.
2: Recently, she attended a community meeting with Fresno police back in March and demanded more accountability and transparency over the department's use of military equipment.
1: Even though we have these meetings, we raised some concerns.
0: So she went out and got her own? Is that a police stand? I got a problem with them, so I'm going to go get my... Listen, I understand, by the way, it kind of makes the point. Kind of makes the point in support of the Second Amendment. She probably wouldn't want to necessarily highlight that, but at the same time, boy, you got to wonder, when you see stories like this, how come it's not worse? How come, in fact, it's not worse? Some of these things are funny, but think about how serious this all is. I'm going to paint that picture a little bit more for you. Quick break. We got a couple other things I want to make sure we get to before we get out of here as well. And, yes, some good news before we wrap it all up on the Glenn Beck Program. Back after this, Justin Barkley in for Glenn today on the Glenn Beck Program. Justin at JustinBarkley.com. 888-727-BECK.
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1: Our country is winning again. In fact, we're winning so much that we really don't know what to do about it.
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1: And I say, no, no, no, you're going to win big. 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
2: Buffalo's talk leader.
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10: Trump on a bit of an impromptu construction stroll there with the folks at the White House looking at the helipad in the ballroom.
11: Nice job, fellas.
10: He's talking to some of the construction crew there and putting them on display. Also taking questions from reporters. This came about the 51st.

0: First state, a little bit of an update for our friends in the north. Porter asking about the tariffs question, and they settled their bit of a deal.
1: We had a very good conversation with the prime minister last night, and we've come to a deal with Canada. As you know, the 50% tariffs across the board were going on against Canada today, and they called yesterday and they gave us the points that we had to have. Very fair deal for both. The tariffs will be non-existent for our farmers. Our farmers were paying tremendous tariffs into Canada, and those tariffs are going to be totally eviscerated down to zero.
2: Is the U.S. going to lower tariffs on Canadian autos?
1: We're doing certain things. We're giving something. They were paying a high number. We're reducing it a little bit. It's good for everybody. But our farmers are going to be thrilled. Our manufacturers are going to be thrilled. And basically, we have no tariffs going into Canada anymore. Canada was charging us tremendous tariffs. We no longer have any tariffs. And what I was able to do is we put, as you know, under the new tariff, I guess you'd call it the new tariff schedules that we came out with, they were going to get a 50% tariff on everything starting today. And we've held it back 3 days. It's all subject to finalization of documents. So subject to the finalization of documents, we have a deal with Canada, and I think it's a very good deal for both parties. It's great for our farmers. Our farmers will no longer be held up.
0: It's good news for the 51st state, and of course, even better news, it sounds like, President makes mention of for America and farmers, etc. We know how bad that's been for a lot of them. I mean, there he is talking, touring more of the helipad and the craftsmanship that has gone into building this thing. It's really kind of cool.
1: If you look at the joints, they're like flawless. The exact, like 1/10 of an inch, and it's the exact same size. These are real artists.
0: Really cool to see that. I'm sure it was a moment of a lifetime for a lot of the folks working there. Oh yeah, we'll talk more about that tomorrow. There's more that's come out of that, and I got a stack of stuff again that we just did not get to today, so we'll have to make sure that we make the time for it tomorrow again, back for Glenn the next couple of days as well. First, before I sign off here, gotta get you this is a beautiful moment. A man seen on video here picking up a flag that's fallen on the ground. The man, Marine veteran, double amputee, Tony Mullis, stopping on a Georgia highway after spotting a flag in the United States on the ground beside the busy interstate. He lost both legs after an explosion during his second tour in Afghanistan. Got out of his SUV to retrieve that flag. He said, seeing the flag on the ground broke my heart because it reminded him of those who sacrificed for the country. God bless you, sir. And God bless you that are listening today. Justin at JustinBarclay.com. Always love to hear from you. Back tomorrow with more right here on the Glenn Beck Program. Make it a great day. God bless.

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5: Breaking news at Town Hall. I'm Bob Agnew in Washington, Florida. The special Democrat primary for the U.S. Senate saw retired U.S. Army Lieutenant Colonel Alex Vindman come up short yesterday. That drew a response from the White House.
6: President Trump posting on his Truth Social page, "Sleazebag Vindman loses tonight to a radical left lunatic. How cool is that?" Vindman was a Trump impeachment witness. He got beat by Democrat Socialist candidate Congresswoman Angie Nixon. She will face Republican Senator Ashley Moody, who was the state attorney general and appointed to the Senate seat by Governor DeSantis when Marco Rubio was selected by the president to be Secretary of State.
5: That's correspondent Laura Winters. Representative Byron Donalds won the Republican nomination for Florida governor, and former Representative David Jolly picked up the Democrat nod in yesterday's primary. That sets the stage for a fall campaign to replace Florida's popular but term-limited Republican Governor Ron DeSantis. The president is giving a new update on the situation in the Middle East.
7: President Trump says there are no talks or conversations underway with Iran. The president confirmed the naval blockade remains in full force while the Strait of Hormuz is open and operating. The president noted all water mines in the area have been removed or detonated. In another message, the president labeled the Strait of Hormuz as a new U.S. territory. Willie Nelson, Washington.
5: President Trump said on Tuesday he was delaying those 50% U.S. tariffs on $20 billion worth of Canadian imports after the two countries reached something of a last-minute deal. Here's Ben Thomas.
8: Those sanctions are now delayed, buying time for more negotiations and avoiding, for now, yet another strain in already tense relations between historic allies. Ben Thomas, Washington.
5: And it's a winning session so far on Wall Street. The Dow Jones Industrial Average right now up by 167 points. The S&P 500 up by 29. NASDAQ down about 7 points. More at townhall.com.
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Gentlemen, Wednesday edition, Clay and Buck. The Florida, Wyoming, and Alaska primaries are complete, and we had some very interesting outcomes. But right off the top, as everyone knows, I'm not the kind of guy to brag or draw attention to myself. Light 'em up, Linda, was wrong. I want to hear from Light 'em up as Byron Donalds soared to an easy win in the Florida gubernatorial primary. He will be the next governor of the state of Florida. I am quite confident about that. Buck has dodged all responsibility for who he voted for, adroitly, I might add. We were with Sean Hannity yesterday, and Sean Hannity, this is actually a little bit of behind the scenes. We had a great event down in West Palm Beach, the book club there. Buck has done it. I've done it. Met a lot of listeners. It was fantastic. Right beforehand, we did Sean Hannity's podcast, which will be up on video. You'll be able to see it at some point, giving you a little bit of a tease. Hannity just threw us both under the bus, and he said, hey, who do you like for the Republican side, Marco or JD? Get us on the record here. And I answered, and Buck said, I thought Clay really handled that well and was just going to, like, totally avoid having to try to take a side in the Marco versus JD sweepstakes, assuming that both run. But Buck has also done the same on voting. I would have

0: voted for Byron Donalds if I lived in Florida, but I do not, and I believe Byron Donalds is going to be the next governor. That was a big outcome. Maybe the most shocking outcome of the Florida, and unfortunately, I should say, the imposter trying to throw the race in Alaska, the not Republican Senator Dan Sullivan, is also, I believe, and Alaska is so complicated. Reading about the Alaska election returns is frustrating because Democrats have managed to put ranked choice voting into Alaska. And so I believe there are four people who advance to the race, including two of them named Dan Sullivan, the not good Dan Sullivan, the imposter guy who Democrats are trying to use, came in third and got thousands of votes.
1: Decoy Dan, as Decoy we called Dan. Him. Decoy yes. Dan.
0: Decoy Dan problem... got thousands of votes. And honestly, the reason why I have put us on the spot and said that we're going to go to Alaska to help campaign for Dan S. Sullivan is because this is one of the dirtiest tricks I've seen in a long time, and they are just trying to steal somewhere around 3,000 or 4,000 votes that are accidentally cast for the wrong Dan Sullivan. And in a super tight race, it might come down to 3,000 or 4,000 votes, and Democrats are trying to cheat their way into the Senate in Alaska. I think all of you should know. Byron Donalds gets the nominee on the Republican side in the gubernatorial primary. Buck, I kind of loved this. In the Senate side race for the Democrats, a big upset, a Democrat socialist named Angie Nixon beat Alex Vindman. Alex Vindman by 12 points, 56 to 44. Alex Vindman outspent, I believe he spent $16 million on the primary, Buck. This guy must be utterly detestable for Florida voters. Even Democrats weren't willing to vote for him, and he was a big part of the Trump impeachment. And now, as a result, Ashley Moody is going to coast to victory on the Senate side there. No money will need to be spent in Florida at all, but Democrats in Florida have truly gone insane. They aren't even pretending. They are now the Socialist Party.
1: So, great night for Byron Donalds, which was expected, and we expected it here, and all the polls did, too. So, congrats to the nominee, and we would agree, overwhelming favorite to be the next governor of my great state of Florida, Byron Donalds. They've got, on the Senate side, you mentioned Ashley Moody. She dominated, so she's done great, and she's going to advance forward. You mentioned Angie Nixon, this left-wing socialist who is now going to be their Senate candidate, which is pretty astonishing. There was also a win by, remember, we had for the congressional race, Jim Schwartzel and Catalina Lauf. Catalina Lauf was Trump-endorsed. She lost. Jim Schwartzel, congratulations. Big win for the born and raised, long-time, lifelong Florida guy there, who is, I'm sure, going to be a fantastic rep for Byron Donalds' old congressional seat, or will That's be right. Byron Donalds' old congressional seat. So those were the big takeaways in Florida. Also, the people in my mentions for months now who have been telling me that James Fishback is going to be my governor, you were incorrect. He did not break double digits in the vote. I think he was at 8 or 9%. So he got pretty thoroughly smoked, which was also not a surprise. So the Florida, a solid night all around, basically a great night for the GOP in Florida in terms of electability, in terms of very well-suited, well-qualified candidates. I will say Jay Collins, who we had on, Clay, he had a strong showing. He did nicely. Beaten by Byron Donalds, but acquitted himself well. I think he ended up with something like 25%. I got to pull up all these numbers. I think he got 25% of the vote. Byron got 49% of the vote. Yeah, and Collins got 25% of the vote. Fishback actually got 10%. Okay, he did break double digits, they're saying now. But it's looking good there for all those Republicans to get through, to win, and that's fantastic. This Senate thing in Alaska...
0: I'm so frustrated, Buck.
1: We're going to rue the day a little bit here. This is because Decoy Dan is now going to be in the mix.
0: I like the nickname Decoy Dan, by the way. This is good.
1: I think we go with it. I think we lead into this. Decoy Dan is going to be in the mix against real Senator Sullivan. And it doesn't have to be a lot of people to be confused by this. And again, people with a little bit of blurry vision, a little older in particular, might be a challenge. And it's the same name minus the initial. So there's no blame here on those people. This is a dirty trick. It is a dirty trick that Democrats are doing. They are intentionally trying to disenfranchise people, in essence, by getting them to mistakenly vote for someone they're not trying to vote for, by using essentially a typographical trick. And it's gross, and it shows you who the Democrats really are. Nothing interesting, by the way, in Wyoming, really, although the Trump-endorsed superintendent there lost for the governor's race to State Senator Eric Barlow. So the big story is obviously Florida and what happened in Alaska, and the Alaska situation is going to continue to play out. And I would say, oh, Corey Mills, sorry, I knew there was one that I was leaving out. Corey Mills defeated in his primary. Corey Mills, also a Trump-backed, Trump-endorsed candidate who was an incumbent. So you had two Trump-endorsed candidates here in Florida lose in their primary, and in one case, it was an incumbent member of the House. So, that's just for the political geeks out there. If you want to keep note of this stuff, that's all happening. And, oh, by the way, Clay, we're just hitting $40 trillion in debt. Just remind everybody of that. Remember, we're going to fix that. We haven't fixed it yet. We'll figure that out at some point. But I'm thinking that the biggest story will be Alaska, and then second to that, going forward, Angie Nixon. No, this adds to the DSA, I mean, this far-left progressive wing of the Democrat Party. I'm not even sure you can really call it a wing. It's just there's a lot of them now. They're growing. You know, at some point, they have to be talked about, I think, as being major. And here's Harry Enten on the DSA candidate winning. This is CNN's data guy. Cuts 17 guys, saying it's not just in the Northeast where the crazy is happening for these Democrats. Play it.
2: Okay, you might just say, oh, this is just a phenomenon in the Northeast. This is part of the Acela Corridor. This is just an urban phenomenon. No, not really. I mean, take a look here. Where DSA candidates won primaries for Congress, they're all Democrats. Yeah, you got three in New York, but you got two in Michigan. You got one in Colorado. You got one in Florida last night running for the Senate. And you got one in Pennsylvania. So this is not just a Northeast phenomenon in terms of these DSA candidates who are winning primaries.
1: Clay, I worry that the only thing that we might miss here, or that the GOP needs to be aware of, is that the presence of true socialist wackos on the ballot might make some of these Democrats who are playing a little bit smarter and closer to the center seem more viable. That'd be the only downside. The upside is you and I are going to have some great content to talk about here, because whether it's Al-Sayed or now Nixon, these folks are nuts.
0: Yeah. Here's what I would say in general, and I do think there's potentially an analogy here. In 2022, the market was very favorable for Republicans, but Republicans picked a lot of further right candidates than maybe the middle of the road voter was interested in supporting. And as a result, Republicans won back the House but did not take back the Senate. There were a lot of winnable governor races that were lost, all of those things. I do think that the anger at Trump is potentially leading the far left of the Democrat Party to ascend to success in primaries that's going to hurt them in the general election. Abdul El-Sayed is a great example. They narrowly avoided Francesca Hong. But, Buck, I mean, it should be kind of shockwaves. The Florida Democrat Party is effectively dead. They spent $16 million to try to elect this Alex Vindman character, and instead, the socialist won. Now, you live down in South Florida, surrounded by a lot of people who live in South Florida because they fled socialism. The Democrat Party already had a bad brand in Florida. Good luck convincing a lot of middle-of-the-road people, hey, you've got to back the socialists. The reason they live in America is because socialists destroyed the countries they live in.
1: Clay, that's an important point. Yeah, it's not going to, this Nixon candidacy is not going to play well, Angie Nixon, not going to play well with South Florida's Latino community, a lot of whom are Cuban and Venezuelan by background, Cuban and Venezuelan Americans. I would just also note, Clay, the situation right now is the Democrats have a likelier shot of flipping a Senate seat in Texas than they do in Florida, in my opinion, which is really wild, even just to say it out loud. They're spending, I feel very strongly that Tallarico will end up losing, but they will be able to make something of a horse race of it, at least until the money spigot gets turned on for Paxton. But in Florida, I think Moody's in great shape. Byron Donald's obviously great shape. It's going to be a nice red, a nice calming, soothing red wave just washing over the state of Florida in this election.
0: Yeah, and remember, they have four different congressional seats that they have redrawn that they expect to be added to the Republican team if things go well. The fact that Democrats are not going to have a good candidate on the governor or the Senate side, I would think would bode very well on the congressional side when it comes to the outcome there as well. So, again, Florida, they're not going to have to spend a lot of money. The money you don't have to spend in battleground states is better able to be allocated elsewhere to the Michigans and the Iowas potentially, and certainly the Alaskas where Democrats are playing dirty, Maine. There are a lot of places out there where money that might have otherwise had to be spent just to preserve and make sure that everything is fine in Florida, as a result, doesn't have to be spent there. But, Buck, I am so fired up about this Alaska thing. I'm surprised it's not a bigger story. It's one of the dirtiest tricks I think I've ever seen. And given how close the Senate can be, and Democrats try to talk all the time about election integrity, they are legitimately trying to steal the Alaska Senate race on a level that is diabolical even for them.
1: Can I tell you, Clay, I might need to remind everyone that there was a dirtier trick played over a Senate seat in Alaska not that long ago.
0: That's a good point.
1: What is that dirty trick, you might ask? And how did it affect the country? Massively, I should tell you. We will discuss that and more coming up here in a minute. Got to keep you on the edge of your seats. FBI has a report out. Look, I know that crime nationally is going into the right direction thanks to President Trump's crackdown, his initiatives on this, but there still are far too many break-ins. And property crimes, those are still really high in a lot of places. Yeah, we're seeing a huge decline in the murder rate, which I love to see. We all love to see that as Americans. But you go into a lot of places, a lot of these blue states and just places that have recurrent property crime issues, a lot of break-ins, a lot of home invasions. You need to be able to defend yourself and your property, and you need to take action now so you're prepared when the time comes. 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

0: All right, welcome back into Clay and Buck. Now, we were just talking about the results yesterday. The real Dan Sullivan, please stand up. He won, or, you know, he's going forward, and he certainly got a lot more votes than Decoy Dan, but the question, or rather the issue that we wanted to address is this the worst case of a political dirty trick? Well, if you include prosecutorial misconduct, I actually think the Ted Stevens case, Clay, is worse, and everybody should know this. You should always remember this as Democrats want to lecture you, but the rule of law and all this sort of stuff. Ted Stevens was the longest-serving Republican in Senate history at the time. Ted Stevens of Alaska. He was indicted, Clay, on 7 felony counts of failing to report gifts, according to prosecutors, some renovations on his home, they say worth a couple hundred grand. He was convicted on October 27th, 2008, days before the election. But in early 2009, an FBI agent filed a whistleblower affidavit alleging that prosecutors withheld entirely exculpatory evidence. And guess what happened, folks? When they looked into it, they did. The prosecutors, the FBI agents involved, they railroaded Ted Stevens. They knew that he did not think he was doing anything wrong. I think it was he made an offer to pay for the renovations, or he told somebody that, you know, that he it was going to be reported and it ended up not being reported. Whatever. The point is, it was exculpatory, and they would not have been able to bring the charges if this had been added in. And he lost to Begich in a super tight, I think he lost by 1 percentage point, in that 2008 election, Clay. And guess what, everybody? Begich voted for the Affordable Care Act when it passed the Senate 60 to 39. So that 60-vote margin was why we have Obamacare. So because of a dirty trick in Alaska almost 20 years ago by Democrats, that's right, Democrat-aligned prosecutors, no shock, you now have insurance premiums that are triple what they were for worse coverage. This stuff matters. Sorry, that was
1: got fired off. So they're trying to do it again in Alaska. And we're going to talk about this, and we're going to be on top of it because it matters. 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

0: I probably wouldn't know either. Some of these little nuances or just a quick little checkbox can make the world the difference, because insurance doesn't take a day off, right? It happens at 8 o'clock at night or on a Saturday or Sunday. I don't want you leaving a message. 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We want to talk to you. 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

Welcome back in, Clay and Buck. We did the book club circuit in Palm Beach yesterday. We also did Sean Hannity's podcast, as I mentioned earlier. I got to give Buck credit because I called him up on stage to answer questions while I ran outside to go do Jesse Waters' show for Fox News. And Buck immediately got deluged with all sorts of questions that I told were quite interesting. And so we had an awesome time. In general, that was crazy. I also want to say this. This show is thriving because of you guys. We've got the video version of the show, and we are designing a new Clay and Buck website where you can see the video version of the show. The video version of the show, if some of you are not going directly to YouTube, it now will be at the top of my new sports media company that launched this morning. Right now, if you go to sportandstate.com, you will see, I am waving at you, Buck is waving at you. We will have three straight hours of this program. You cannot miss it if you go to sportandstate.com. Maybe you don't necessarily want to go to YouTube and have to search for it. We certainly want you to click like and subscribe, but you will see us every day for 3 hours at the top of that new website that I have started that is going to continue, hopefully, to have sanity in women's sports, Buck, and in men's sports, and in just sane sports coverage, pop culture, to try to win in the larger marketplace of ideas. I've left OutKick. Fox owns that company now. It's a great spot. But we've got a new company that I'm excited about that this show is going to be a big part of. iHeart's going to be a big part of it. So put it in your roster of websites. I think you will enjoy it. Sportandstate.com. And there's a bunch of cool articles that will regularly be up there. But every day at noon Eastern, 9 a.m. Pacific, you can watch the video version of this program simply by putting that in at the top of your website. You can't miss us. We are right at the top. It is impossible to miss. I'm trying to design, Buck. We were just talking about we're trying to rebuild the new Clay and Buck website. I want things to be as simple as they possibly can be and as easy to use as possible. And I want you guys to be able to watch us and listen to us as many different ways as easily as possible. Boom. We also want to continue to grow people in their 20s, 30s, 40s, 50s. If you got younger kids, you're gonna love it. So that is what is going on there. All right, you were talking about Alaska. And you were talking about how diabolical the outcome was with Ted Stevens. I want everybody out there listening right now to be aware of just how dastardly this plot that they have put in place is. And they really do believe that they can steal control of the Senate by having a fake guy that some of you accidentally vote for in Alaska. I know we sometimes want to play the flip the script. Can you imagine what Democrats would be doing if in a state like Georgia, if we had a candidate who had the exact same name as John Ossoff running in a competitive district, or New Hampshire or Michigan, trying to flip a Democrat seat by having a candidate

0: candidate that was the same name that was going to be on the ballot, it would be leading stories. You know this, MSNBC, front page New York Times, CNN, Republicans, Donald Trump tries to steal the election. They're not even talking about it. I mean, just from a purely honest perspective, they're not even making it a story because they know Democrats have pulled a diabolical move and they want people to be confused and they don't want to draw attention to it.
1: Well, also, tactically, the more people know about it, the less likely it is to succeed. So silence
0: and
1: on
0: maybe
1: this.
0: Even blow up in their face because people actually see it for what it is. And if you're a middle of the road voter, you're like, man, that's just not in fair spirit at all.
1: They want it to feel like business as usual in Alaska. There's a Senate race. No big deal. When this becomes a national story, everyone, and look, there's not a lot of the time where Alaska is in the spotlight in this way. So the people of Alaska, I think, will certainly take note of it. And the more people that are aware of the trick, the less effective the trick will be, which is just to confuse people. And I understand it's very easy. You know, I just went and voted. Who did I vote for?
0: You're being very CIA analyst on XO, your voting.
1: XO.
0: You're treating it as a state secret.
1: No, I mean, I voted. I don't know. I almost let it rip, but you know what I mean? I like to keep with my principle here. So something on my shoulder. What is that? Anyway, but Clay, I think in this case, the ability to go into a polling booth and understand everything that's going on with all these different boxes you have to fill in, when you're doing it, it actually can be a little. It's a government form. The writing isn't as clear as it should be. It's not as big as you would want. There's a lot of, you know, there's just a lot of stuff. There's a lot of races you don't care about in some of these things, and you don't even know who these names are. So I'm just telling you, there were thousands of people. Now, maybe some people voted for this far left progressive guy as a gag, or they knew the decoy Dan was who he was. He didn't get that many votes, but this is a Senate race that could come down to hundreds, truly hundreds of votes. That could happen. It happened in Minnesota with Norm Coleman against Al Franken. It could be a hundreds of vote differential, and so that's why the dirty trick, I think, for them might work so well. But I'm sorry, on the Ted Stevens thing, Clay, imagine that you are a prosecutor and you are thinking that you're going to hide evidence that is, remember, it's not just evidence, it was exculpatory. So they intentionally did not share the evidence with the defense.
0: By the way, Boss, that is criminal.
1: Yes.
0: It is criminal.
1: Oh, they should have been prosecuted.
0: For people who don't know, prosecutors have an obligation if they are in possession of evidence that would be favorable to the defense. Prosecutors have an obligation to share that evidence with the defense. And sometimes you will see prosecutors who have that evidence that isn't shared end up being prosecuted for basically committing a crime associated with their investigation of a crime.
1: Yeah, official misconduct at a criminal level. And I would just say that should be a absolute. If they can prove that you, using the power you have as a prosecutor or a judge for that matter, intentionally wanted to send an innocent person to destroy their reputation and their career. Remember, Ted Stevens lost the Senate race. He was prosecuted on a completely targeted hit where they stacked the deck and they knew that he never should have been prosecuted. They didn't care. He lost that Senate seat, and there were prosecutors. I'm sure they were Democrats, and you know it's not hard to figure this stuff out. Obamacare was trying to get passed at the time. Clay, they wanted to lock him up for years. An old man. They wanted to put. Imagine you're a person who is taking a paycheck on behalf of the people of Alaska as a trusted prosecutor and employee of the state, and you think that you want to put an innocent man away. Now, I will say there was one of the prosecutors, committed suicide. So, there was an understanding that your career, you know,
0: it's basically is, over for what you did and attempted to do. And look, I have done defense work in criminal law in my legal career. Those are hard gigs. You and I have talked about this quite a lot, and I do think more people are aware of it now. No matter how upright and upstanding of a life you are leading, if a prosecutor decided that he was going to, or she was going to, completely examine every single thing that you have ever done in your life, they could charge you with crimes. I'm talking about the most, think of the person in your church who is the most trustworthy person. If you gave unlimited power to a prosecutor to investigate everything that the sweetest mom, grandma at your church has ever done, that prosecutor could find something to charge her with, which is why you have said, and I think it's very well said, that oftentimes it's the process, not the punishment of being
1: the process is the punishment.
0: Like, yes. That the process is the punishment of being investigated, because you have to pay tens of thousands, sometimes hundreds of thousands, sometimes millions of dollars in legal fees to try to protect you and your family. And I've said this before. I got audited as soon as I started doing this show. And I said, when I never got audited ever in my life doing sports talk or radio. First year I do this show, boom. And it's basically, I think I ended up owing Buck $39.75 in additional taxes.
1: How dare you, sir. That $39 chipping right away at the $40 trillion that we're running up as a debt.
0: $39.75, and I paid seven figures in taxes that year. They came after me for $39.75 in back owed taxes, and I paid seven figures in that year in taxes. This is what they do.
1: Yes, so a few things. One is that of the legacy items that Donald Trump can already claim as his own, I think the destruction of the fake news media, specifically CNN, MSNBC, the destruction of their credibility, the network news, ABC, CBS, NBC, taking them on and winning, and all of that, that is a legacy item for Trump, that he did the nation a huge service. Because they were just dishonest propaganda organs, and they were getting away with being Democrat operatives for decades, pretending to be journalists. But another area, Clay, is by defeating the weaponization of the rule of law against him, this had been growing. The Ted Stevens thing makes me think about this. Democrats were just doing this over and over and over again. They did it to the Bush administration with the absolutely BS Scooter Libby prosecution after that total witch hunt investigation, which if you know anything about the case, you know it's a total witch hunt about the leak of the CIA officer. Give me a break. I was in the CIA. The whole thing was nonsense. The prosecution of Chris Christie for Bridgegate, the prosecution of Scott Walker with the abuse of John Doe laws for sexual assault survivors to basically take out all these people around Scott Walker in his political apparatus, and they couldn't tell anybody? I mean, think about that. You can't even go to the press and be like, hey, guys, they did a pre-dawn raid on my house because the prosecutors were using a law or a tool that they had that was meant to protect sexual assault victims. It was crazy what they were doing there when you're familiar with that case. That was back when Scott Walker was a big deal in Wisconsin. They tried to go after Rick Perry in Texas. I mean, Clay, when you start to stack it up, they went after, completely trumped up, after Bob McDonnell in Virginia. They wanted to go after his wife.
0: Yeah.
1: Federal prosecutors wanted to go after his wife.
0: Do you know who went after him? Do you remember? Jack Smith.
1: Yes.
0: Unanimously 9-0, the Supreme Court overturned Jack Smith. Did Democrats say, boy, this is a guy that we can't trust? No, they gave him the Trump case because they knew he would deliver even if there wasn't evidence of a crime, even if the Supreme Court might 9-0 him, he was their guy. Think about that. 9-0 in the Supreme Court is tough to pull off, Buck. It's hard to get whipped that bad.
1: But I mean, Clay, they were telling McDonald that basically you take a guilty plea, we're going to put your wife in prison for corruption. His wife wasn't even in elected office, but she accepted, you know, like a watch and like a golf trip or something. The whole thing was absolutely, my point about all this is that Donald Trump defeating that was absolutely essential, because there's really nothing more toxic and tyrannical in a republic of free people than the abuse of the prosecutorial power for political ends. There's nothing that will bring about the collapse of any faith in the institutions or whatever that the power to prosecute, this was taught to me by a friend who was a prosecutor, Clay, the power to prosecute is the power to destroy. And when that, just to prosecute, forget about, oh, a jury of my peers will, yeah, good luck. A jury of my peers will acquit me, maybe. By the time you get there, you're probably bankrupted and ruined anywhere. Where do you go to get your reputation back, as the Reagan-era official, I believe, said. So that Trump was able to defeat four criminal prosecutions, all of which were bogus and total bullcrap against him, this had been building for 20 years. It really had. And I think people need to see it that way. And it's one of the biggest wins that this president had, even if a lot of people don't understand it in that context.
0: Flip side, people, some are screaming right now, we haven't done that at all to Democrats.
1: That's true.
0: Not to be the downer, after your very positive recitation of all those facts, but a lot of people are sitting and saying, yeah, but will they do it again? And we have not fought fire with fire. Virtually no Democrat has been held accountable for anything.
1: Who put sour milk in your Cheerios this morning?
0: I'm in a good mood. I launched a new media company. I'm excited. But I also understand that while Trump has emerged victorious, we still have not seen actual consequences from so many people who did it to him.
1: This is why we get frustration from listeners, a lot of you, when I say something like Fauci's not going to prison. He's not. But I understand people are frustrated because they know that he should, if the law were applied fairly. And they want to see a prosecution, even if it doesn't result in a prison sentence. It's a fight fire with fire mentality. I get it. It's not that we don't get it. I'm just telling you as a predictive matter, as a prediction. I don't think you're going to see Fauci. I don't think you're going to. James Comey's not going to spend a day in a prison cell. This is just the way it's going to happen. All right. Hopefully I'm wrong. When bad weather rolls through your area, the kind that knocks out the power, what's one of the first things to fail? It's likely cell phone service. In critical moments, cell towers can get overloaded with everyone using their cell phones, leaving you with no service or that SOS image on your phone. 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

0: Welcome back in, Clay and Buck. We got a lot of you who want to weigh in. Let me get to some of your calls and see who is up first. Let's see, Dimitri in Houston, you want to sum up socialism for us? Fire away.
1: Hey, good afternoon, guys. Thanks for your time. And I wanted to, very quick, to kind of summarize what is socialism. I was born and grew up in one. Basically, it's like me, Buck, and the families go out and have dinner. We all order at the same time. I order salad. You guys order some prominent Petrus, Pomereau, Bordeaux. And at the end of the evening, we all end up paying even and splitting that that bill together. Well, Buck ordered expensive wine. You had more piece of the pie than me ordering the salad. This is practically what the socialism is. It's not always having equal contribution and equal distribution.
0: Thank you for the call. Making me a little bit hungry. I'm going to go get some lunch. We'll be back second hour next.
2: Speaking truth and having fun. Clay Travis and Buck Sexton.
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9: News this hour at Town Hall. I'm Bob Agnew in Washington. A big win for the Republican candidate. President Trump endorsed to be the next governor of Florida.
10: We have won a massive victory.
8: You're listening to Republican Congressman Byron Donalds, backed by President Trump, who wins the primary for governor with almost 48% of the vote.
10: You see, the Florida dream to us is clear. It's the promise that if you work hard, you can get ahead, own a home, raise your family, and give your kids a better shot than you had without government holding you back.
8: Donalds will face Democrat David Jolly in November. If he wins, Donalds would become Florida's first black governor and fifth Republican governor in a row. Laura Winters reporting.
9: Representative Ralph Norman says it's what he calls a head-scratcher that President Trump endorsed Senator Darlene Graham in South Carolina's Republican Senate runoff with a vote expected next week.
11: I'm not going negative, and I would say that. I would go negative if she had a record that I disagreed with, but she hasn't got a record. She's unknown.
9: Meanwhile, Darlene Graham says that she is qualified.
12: I am a hard worker, that I've got a service card, that I am experienced. I've worked in the state of South Carolina for 30 years.
9: Florida's carried out its 13th execution of the year.
13: Florida man convicted of fatally shooting his estranged wife and wounding his mother-in-law in 2006 has been executed by lethal injection. 61-year-old William Francis Sylvia was pronounced dead at 6:11 p.m. Tuesday evening following a three-drug injection at a Florida state prison. He's the 13th prisoner put to death this year in Florida, which has two more executions scheduled in September. Florida has carried out more than half of the nation's 23 executions to date in 2026. I'm Lisa Dwyer.
9: More of these stories at Town Hall.
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0: Welcome in, Clay and Buck. We are having a great time hanging out with all of you as we roll into the second hour of the program. Want to tell you that in addition to Florida and Wyoming, which went fairly well across the board for the red team, Alaska remains a major battleground because of the dirty, sordid tricks of the Democrat Party trying to confuse people by putting a guy with the exact same name on the ballot. But also, there was, and I do think this may slide a bit under the radar, in the wake of Lindsey Graham's death, there was an immediate election that was put in place in South Carolina. Lindsey Graham had already won the Republican nomination and was going to win another six-year term in the Senate to represent South Carolina. After his death, his sister was appointed, and she is serving out the remainder of his term, which would go until around, we expect, until around January, and then there will be a new senator from South Carolina sworn in. There now is a runoff that is underway in South Carolina, and they had a debate last night. It is Darlene Graham against Ralph Norman. That is the final two contenders for this Senate seat. And last night, frankly, Darlene Graham got asked a question about foreign affairs, which was Lindsey Graham's specialty. And this is what that sounded like. Listen.
1: Senator, are Taiwan and the South China Sea national security issues for the United States? If so, why?
2: I'm sorry, could you repeat the question?
1: Are Taiwan and the South China Sea national security issues for the United States, and if so, why or how?
2: I'm just going to be honest here. I'm not on national security. I'm not that informed on national security, so... But I do support the military. My brother was in the Air Force for 33 years, so I will do everything I can to support the military. My dad was in the Army. I'm not a polished politician up here. National security is not my thing, not my area of expertise, but I do support the military.
0: Okay, Buck. This, to me, we went after AOC for her answer on Taiwan when she was at an international affairs conference in Germany, if I remember correctly. This is a disqualifying answer, in my opinion. You're right now the sitting senator. So, Buck, you went to Taiwan. If you're going to raise your hand and say, I want to be a senator, you have to know about basic things relating to Taiwan. I'm sorry. This is an indefensible answer. She's not even running to be senator. She is a senator from South Carolina right now. If I had this job, I would, you would too. We would read every briefing book on the planet. You have to represent the whole state of South Carolina. Your brother was a foreign policy expert, and you got this gig because you happened to be his sister, and you know that you're going to have a debate, and you can't even familiarize yourself with the number one foreign policy topic? Look, it's rare that I get super fired up about a Republican answer in a debate. This is disqualifying, in my opinion. And I'm sure Darlene Graham is a nice person, and I'm not trying to attack her, but the job is to know about Taiwan and the South China Sea. You traveled there. I mean, when you hear this, what do you think?
3: So I would start with, you know, we never want to be unkind. And I try to, now we...
0: That's
3: we
0: why I said, I'm
3: here.
0: Sure she's very
3: I know,
0: nice.
3: I'm walking backwards into this answer because I think in some ways what I'm going to say might be even more harsh than what you said. I'm sure she's a lovely person. I don't know her. It's nice that she's serving her country in this role. But being a senator is not being a member of the PTA, okay? You could be voting, you would think, on treaties between countries. You could be on the Senate Foreign Relations Committee, perhaps. You could have to vote on whether this country goes to war. And the problem with the answer, Clay, isn't that she gave a bad answer. It's that anybody who listens to this show could give a good enough answer. It wasn't that she gave a poor answer. It was that she had no answer, which makes, and just admitted freely, she has no answer, which makes you wonder. And I ask this question not to be mean. Could she find Taiwan on a map with the names removed? I think the answer is 99%. No, she could not. Do you want a person who could not find Taiwan on a map, on an actual map? Honestly, Clay, could she find China on a map? Like, you start to go down this road, and I do not mean to be unkind. I'm sure she's a lovely woman, and she lost her brother, who was a patriot. But this is a United States Senate seat. Does it matter or does it not matter, everybody? Can we just pick people at random off the street to be nice? Does it matter or does it not matter? I understand President Trump has endorsed her. I suppose at some level it's because, you know, MAGA will tell her how to vote, and so she shall just... Well, then, we don't have direct democracy. We actually have representatives. We have people that we put in positions to get information that the general public doesn't have access to, I might add, like in the Senate. Classified information. They are empowered to make decisions in the name of the people of South Carolina, but in the name of the American people more broadly. And there need to be some standards. And I understand in the Trump era, we've all gotten very comfortable with a lot of nepotism and a sense of a dynastic approval of things. I do think that there should be some limits. That's all. And I don't know this lady. I have no ill will toward her. I'm sure she's a lovely person. And it's sad that her brother, who was a great patriot and a great American passed away recently. And I do think that her stepping in, Clay, for the remainder of the term, it's a tradition. I'm okay with that. She has now chosen to. I don't think we would sit here if she just gave this answer at some press conference or something while she's sitting. It'd be like, look, guys, she's finishing out. She might have like one vote or two between the, it's going to be, she votes with the Republicans, not a big deal. She wants a 6-year term in the United States Senate. And for anybody who's going to tell me, oh, but it doesn't matter. Oh, she's not a foreign policy expert. Is there any level of knowledge that should be required for a person to get your vote as a United States Senator to a person who would say that? Is there any baseline level of not? I don't think this is being like intellectually snobbish or being a mean nerd or anything like that at all. If you have a passing familiarity with reading the newspaper, you can answer this question. And I bear her no ill will. She's been put in this position. I think she's a lovely... I don't want anyone writing in, you're being mean to... I'm not being mean to Darlene. I'm sure she's a great human being. But why go to a debate if you can't answer a question like this? Why put yourself in that position?
4: It is the most foundational foreign policy question that you could be asked. She knows that she is going to a debate. To me, it's disrespectful of voters to not do basic research to be able to tell them what you think of questions that are this significant. And again, she may very well be a very nice person. Maybe a great mom. That doesn't mean she deserves to be one of 100 senators. There's only 53 Republicans who represent the entire nation. You should have to have at least, at the bare minimum, the average intelligence on political issues as these listeners right now across the country. What do you think? 95% of our listeners could answer that question better than Darlene Graham did.
3: No, 100%.
4: Maybe higher.
3: 100%.
4: Maybe 100%.
3: Every single one of the people listening to this right now, if you listen to our show, you've heard us talk about Taiwan, China, but also it just shows a baseline level. Listening to this show, I'm just going to say it, shows a baseline, at least, in many cases, people are political nerds or obsessed with national security, and they love this show because we go into details on some of that stuff, on top of talking about Subarus and the WNBA and everything else. But no, 100% of this audience can answer the question better than that, because if you listen to this show, you have intellectual curiosity and you know what's going on in the world. If you cannot tell me anything about China and Taiwan, anything whatsoever, and you want to be United States Senator, that there's going to be a base. Trump would never give an answer like this, just to be clear, on anything ever. Trump would never just be like, yeah, I don't know anything about that thing that's important. So, you know, Trump sometimes, he at least shows you the instincts that he approaches something with, which for a lot of people is enough. You can't just say, I vote present on whether we'd go to war to defend Taiwan against China. You can't do that.
4: She's a current sitting senator. the bare minimum that you can do is basic research on the job that you have right now. She's making nearly roughly $200,000 a year to represent the people of South Carolina right now. And to your point, I think you could give a little bit more grace, although I still think it's frankly indefensible, even as a sitting senator, to have this answer. But she is arguing, I deserve to represent the people of South Carolina for the next 6 years. And she's not willing to do the bare minimum of preparation before she goes into a debate. By the way, I think this is also an indictment of everybody advising her. What debate prep did they do with her? I get that it's overwhelming. You're not used to talking for a living. You and I talk for a living. Guess what? Talking for a living in front of a crowd is a big part of being a politician, so you better get better at it. Who advised her? Usually you have people who will set you down and walk through debate prep with you. Here are, Buck, you and I could have given her 20 questions that she's going to get answered, get asked. Here's a debate binder. You could go on GPT.
5: You and I are approaching this from a different clay. It's not that she doesn't do debate prep. It's that she doesn't read the newspaper. That's a different thing. That's a new level.
4: But she has this job. It's an insult to the people of South Carolina, to me, to go on the stage and not have done the bare minimum of research for the questions you're going to get asked. But yes, this is a sign that she pays no attention to politics at all for the last 20 years.
5: She wasn't asked a question about what's going on in Myanmar or something. I mean, there's some level of obscurity.
4: If she had gotten asked, hey, what do you think about Moldovan elections coming up in November? I would be like, well, that's really an unfair question.
5: And nobody would even really, but even that, I think you kind of come up with something. Like, well, I think we stand with democracy and our allies. And, you know, there's an answer that everybody should be able to give. But this matters because there's a primary going on right now. And she has been endorsed by President Trump. And in this primary, Darlene Graham is up against Ralph Norman. And they're both appearing on this ballot. August 25th is the actual primary election day, but early voting is underway. Let's open this up. We got a lot of listeners in South Carolina. Yep. If you feel differently or you feel the same, weigh in on this one. And again, I think we try to be very careful. It's not about being mean. It's not about bashing Darlene Graham at all as a person or anything else. Sure, she's. I truly mean this. We're not saying this in a supercilious way. She's probably a lovely person. I haven't met her. I don't know her, but I'm sure she's a lovely person. And she means well for her state, for her country. And Lindsey was, I didn't always agree with Lindsey Graham, but he was a patriot and he did serve and he did care about America a whole heck of a lot. So respect for all of that. I just don't think that this kind of a moment is, look, people could say, oh, it was just a moment. Yeah, but so was Biden saying that he defeated Medicare, remember? But that moment was enough. We all saw it. This was a very tough moment. And, Trump's already endorsed her, so I'm sure he's not going to back off of that. But South Carolina, or anybody else you want to weigh in, particularly we'll put to the front of the line here on the calls, the talkbacks, anyone in South Carolina, because you're voting on this. This is an active political decision.
4: Yes.
5: We're not digging up the past or taking cheap shots or anything like that. But this is we're deciding who's going to represent, because whoever wins the GOP primary is going to be the senator. So we're deciding who's going to have this Senate seat right now, or rather you who live in South Carolina are deciding it. All right, I'm going to switch gears here for a second while we take the calls on this. Something very special happens in the offices of OBGYNs. Pregnant mothers meet their child for the first time via ultrasound. To see your child in its infancy developing their form and hearing the heartbeat in real time, it's such a precious moment. Same thing also happens at preborn clinics nationwide every day. Pregnant moms, many of them with unplanned pregnancies, meet their unborn baby as well. And it's part of their journey for deciding whether they're going to give life or choose abortion for their baby. Preborn is on the front lines trying to save as many of these babies as possible because they know that ultrasound experience plus all the care and support and love that they give these mothers who walk into the clinics means that more than 80% of the time the baby is given life. This past year, they saved the lives of more than 80,000 unborn children. When a woman walks into one of preborn's clinics, she's welcome with open arms. 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

0: Welcome back in. You guys may have overloaded Sport and State after I bragged about the fact that you could see us on video there. You right now cannot see us on video there. So, positive, you went to the website. Negative, we are still dealing with massive inflows. There's always things, as those of you who have built new websites know, front pages are great. There's something that's tweaked a couple of pages back. We will be there every day from noon to 3 Eastern, and you will be able to watch us. And Brian in Orlando, Florida, can allow the car to drive while he watches us because he has a Tesla. Brian, what you got for us?
1: Clay, I tell you what, you guys are amazing. 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I can't say that about another person, Buck, maybe once. 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
1: It's zero. It's a free car. Right. It's $40 a month for 3,000 miles.
0: Thank you for the call. You are preaching to the choir. We were last night at dinner, Buck. We were having conversations, and one of the guys came up talking about how much. It was Sean Hannity was talking about how much he loves his Tesla.
2: One of the guys. This guy is like the most famous conservative commentator of his generation. What's his name again?
0: We talked to so many people last night. I was trying to remember who was bragging on Tesla with me and it was Sean Hannity talking about how he loves fast cars and everything else, but he bought a Tesla and he couldn't stop talking about how much he loves it and how fast it is. And I will say, Buck, if you are a muscle car guy out there, a Tesla. It goes to 60 miles an hour faster than almost any car out there on the planet.
2: Also, Hannity said that he could beat you in an MMA fight and that his daughter would smoke me in tennis. We got roughed up by Sean yesterday. He was not holding back. Yeah,
0: that is accurate.
2: Going for it. By his daughter, I'm sure. If she was a D1 female, yeah, she would kick my ass.
0: That's okay. Michigan Wolverine, his daughter, great tennis player, and then his son played at Wake Forest. Both of them were D1 tennis players, super talented athletes. 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

0: All right, welcome back in here to Clay and Buck. Man, the show is flying by today, and we're going to take more of your calls and talkbacks and all the rest of it. Big day in Florida yesterday, or the last 24 hours. Byron Donalds got the win for the primary for the governor's seat, and we've also got Ashley Moody looking good for the Senate seat that is open here, and we had some very interesting races playing out. Wanted to get some of your talkbacks. You know what, Clay? I'm just going to go right to this one. Where did he go? He was I want the one who was upset with us, who says you guys. Oh yes, D podcast listener Chris in Michigan. Okay, Chris, here you go. Play it.
1: Play in Buck. You guys can't wait to find a reason to criticize a Republican. Do you do the same for the Democrats? Ridiculous on how you jumped on Graham's sister for her non-answer. Not the best answer, but you guys, you say we should disqualify her and vote for the Democrat? Idiotic.
0: Okay, Chris. First of all, just a point of fact, there's a Republican primary going on. So there's another
2: in Tuesday. 1 week.
0: In 1 week, there is another Republican who has an A-plus rating from, like, Right to Life and the NRA. And, I mean, you know, there's another Republican running who has been doing this thing known as politics and reading the newspaper occasionally for a long time. Number two, there are criticisms that we will take on hand here. You know, whether we're too favorable to one person in politics or too critical of another, the notion that we do not lambaste Democrats, fillet them like fish verbally on this show for hours a day is the craziest thing I've ever heard, Chris. Chris, we love that you listen. We love you for listening. All we do is mock the idiocy of Democrats. How can you think that we don't do that, Chris? My head is actually exploding. How is this? Because there's other people that are calling him the same thing. Why don't you guys ever criticize Democrats? I have special voices for Democrats.
3: I need to take a time out.
2: All right, let me while Buck calms down. There is a primary. If you are not following this, as Chris is clearly not following this, you have a choice if you're a Republican in South Carolina. By the way, producer Greg just cleared up the phone lines. So 800-282-2882. Only South Carolinians can weigh in. While we wait for South Carolinians to weigh in on the debate that happened, I believe, last night, week out, the 25th, Ralph Norman is a Republican. Darlene Graham is a Republican. One of them is going to win the primary on Tuesday. The winner of that primary will then run against a Democrat in November and will win. So you are picking your senator for the next 6 years on Tuesday in South Carolina. Okay. I don't know very much about Ralph Norman. I do know that when AOC gave this answer last year, we obliterated her on this program, okay? AOC was asked basically the same exact question. I'm going to play them side by side. I want you guys to listen to it. Take off your rose-colored glasses and think to yourself, which one of these answers was better? Crazily, AOC got an F. I think she was better than Darlene Graham, but I can't recall it perfectly. Here was AOC. I'm going to play it, and then I'll play Darlene Graham. Listen to AOC asked about Taiwan.
4: Would and should the U.S. actually commit U.S. troops to defend Taiwan if China were to move?
5: You know, I think that this is such a, you know, I think that This is, of course, a very longstanding policy of the United States, and I think

0: what we are hoping for is that we want to make sure that we never get to that point, and we want to make sure that we are moving in all of our economic research and our global positions to avoid any such confrontation and for that question to even arise.
1: Okay, that's AOC. Well, Buck, that's a bad answer.
2: Very bad answer.
1: But she got to an answer eventually at the end. Okay, she was a sitting congresswoman attending a foreign policy conference. You can go back and listen. We filleted her for this.
2: Can I also say, I think that what was really the problem with that answer, she was verbally stalling. You and I do radio. Yes. We know this. From when you're trying to find a way to get yourself back to, especially if you've prepped on something, or if you've prepared in advance to say something. We just go extemporaneously all the time here on the show, but if I was going to be in a debate, I'm sure I'd dive into certain issues and have in my head at least a structure of how to answer them. She was stalling. She was saying words while trying to reach into her memory for what is she supposed to say. That's what that's for. So it's a bad, it's a very bad, and when she got there, it still wasn't good. That's the thing. It's not like she kicked it into another gear, but that's a bad answer. It is not a I have no idea what is going on in the world answer. And by the way, we have people calling in on this. Can I just add?
1: So yeah, like, let's play Darlene Graham one more time.
2: Oh, you want to go head to head? Okay,
1: that's
2: okay.
1: AOC. Now you can compare. Be fair. That was AOC, really bad. Here is Darlene Graham last night.
3: Senator, are Taiwan and the South China Sea national security issues for the United States? If so, why?
4: I'm sorry, could you repeat the question?
3: Are Taiwan and the South China Sea national security issues for the United States? And if so, why or how?
4: I'm just going to be honest here. I'm not on national security. I'm not that informed on national security. So, but I do support the military. My brother was in the Air Force for 33 years. So I will do everything I can to support the military. My dad was in the Army. I'm not a polished politician up here. National security is not my thing, not my area of expertise. But I do support the military.
1: Okay.
5: She's not running to be librarian at the local high school, everybody. She wants to be in the United States Senate.
1: One of the 100 most important elected officials in the United States Capitol. That's what a senator is. One of the 100 in a country of 350 million people. Your judgment is trusted more than almost anyone else. And by the way, Buck, just to be a little bit funny here, never a good sign when you ask to have the question repeated. It's like when you're in a spelling bee and you're like, can you use that in a sentence? Can you tell me the etymology? Like, you're definitely stalling for time when you say, hey, can you repeat the question? We have right now completely loaded lines. Let me let producer Greg get all these queued up. I only want South Carolina callers because they are the ones that are going to be voting. A lot of people are going to have opinions. I get it. We all do. But I want to hear from South Carolinians. And you can break down yourself. We played AOC's answer for which she was condemned, attacked, ridiculed, even by left-wing media because it was so bad that they couldn't even ignore it.
2: So, and that answer, by the way, was head and shoulders above the one that Darlene Graham gave.
1: Correct.
2: Just to be objective. And we've said that AOC is stupid. I think she's politically very dangerous and very powerful, but she's, you know, and stupid is honestly, she's more ignorant than she is stupid. She has a level of cunning, and she certainly is good on social media, and she can be charming. She has her things. Darlene Graham, I'm sure, is a lovely person and has some of those qualities and everything else. Let's take Stuart in Greenville, South Carolina. He wants to weigh in on this one. A South Carolinian, what have you got for us? Stuart in Greenville, going once. Stuart in Greenville, going. You got us, buddy? You there? Oh, okay. Brian in Orlando.
1: Your screen is frozen, I think. Mike in Charleston, South Carolina. Mike, are you there?
2: Guys,
1: we're trying to hit one out of three here.
6: Yeah, I'm here.
1: Okay, Mike. Fire away. Okay. Put them on pause. Producer Greg, Get them queued up. Let them understand that when we say their name, they should start talking. A little bit of an advice from me in general. I've been giving this for a long time. If for some reason someone's name is different than the name you have given and you are waiting on hold as a caller, there is no harm whatsoever in you starting to talk. If you're talking and you're not talking back to us, it's not a big deal. If we are talking to you and you do not talk back to us, then millions of people are waiting to hear what you have to say and you aren't saying anything. So general advice for people who are on hold, when I say a name, start talking. It might be you. It's possible that the name is a little bit different. It's possible that your hometown is different than actually you have given. That happens when people are typing up. But just start talking. You never go wrong if you talk on radio. Good life lesson.
2: Mike in South Carolina claims to be ready now. Come on, Mike. Step up, buddy.
6: Thanks for the coaching. I really appreciate that.
1: Thank you.
6: Listen, I don't disagree with the points that you made. They're valid. But when Lindsey was a freshman, he didn't know anything about a lot of the issues. That gal has had to put up with a whole lot of stuff in the last month and a half.
1: So here's where I'm going to disagree.
2: Let him finish. Let him finish.
1: I do think Lindsey Graham has always been very astute when it came to foreign policy issues. And certainly, even when he was a freshman in the Senate, he was a prosecutor in the House in the impeachment trials. This guy was an astute political figure, whether you agreed with him or disagreed. He represented South Carolina well for generations. When he was a first-year senator, he knew what his answer would have been on Taiwan.
6: She will as well. She's got Lindsey's entire staff. They're like a family.
1: And okay, so why couldn't she answer this question in the debate? She's a senator right now.
6: But I don't think that you... I understand. I don't disagree with what you're saying, Clay. But my point is this. To be well-schooled in all of this and in a matter of a month and a half is kind of a stretch.
2: Okay, so Mike, I get where you're going, and I appreciate it. Hold on a second. This isn't a family heirloom. Like, this isn't a painting that should pass from one person to another. It's a United States Senate seat. Why do you think... It's one thing that she's in the seat, she was appointed, you had the untimely death of Senator Graham, may he rest in peace. This is about the next 6 years for your state, one of two senators. Why is she the best possible human being who wants the job for that job?
6: Because she's got Lindsey's entire staff who's been together for years and can advise her and get her up to speed on all of the issues that Lindsey,
1: I understand that, Mike, but with all due respect, the staff exists to put your policy into place. I just started a new sports media company. It's my company. I'm responsible for everything. If I said my staff handles everything and I couldn't answer a single question, there would be no reason whatsoever why I should be the CEO of the company. The decider is the senator. So the staff works for her. If they are working for her and they prepared her for that Senate debate answer, she should fire them all because they failed her. So again, there are only 100 people in the United States Senate in the whole country. Are you telling me she's the best representative for South Carolina for the next 6 years? The only qualification she has is she is Lindsey Graham's sister. That's it.
2: James in Greenwood, South Carolina, wants to answer your question. James, you're up next. What have you got for us?
7: Hey, Buck. I do agree that she should have had better prep, but I think what most people want is someone's got a good head on their shoulders and is kind of rational. As opposed to her voting for her over Ralph, I don't want another career politician in. I think that this anti-incumbent attitude is on fire, and I love it, because we want somebody in there that's going to think. You know, even if she doesn't have all the answers now, I just want somebody that has a good head on her shoulders, and I'll probably be voting for her over Ralph.
2: Wow. Okay.
1: I don't know anything. Look, I know nothing about Ralph Norman. Nothing. I don't know if he's the best choice for South Carolina either. I'm not saying that he is. This is not my expertise. I would not vote for anyone who could not tell you what they would do on the most basic level if Taiwan was invaded. Or, Buck, she didn't even get asked that directly, just how significant of an issue is this? She didn't even get the hypothetical of what would you tell the president if he called you 10 minutes after we had just had an invasion, because he would have called Lindsey Graham.
2: So Ralph, career politician, just to be clear, and again, I'm not on the, like, Ralph Norman for president bandwagon here. I don't even know about the guy until this all came up. But Clay, he grew a small construction business his father had into one of the biggest real estate developers in South Carolina. So he's a private sector guy for his career. He was very successful and now has been serving in the House of Representatives. So, yeah, I mean, he's not a career politician, is my point. He's actually a career real estate developer. He's only been in the Congress since, I'm trying to find this as we're going in real time here. When did he first get in, guys?
1: Let me read, Buck. We'll come back.
2: 2017. So, you know.
1: We'll take your call. South Carolinians are loading the lines. I want to tell you about the IFCJ and the incredible difference they can make in Israel. I saw it for myself when I traveled to the Holy Land, the work that they are doing. This is a New Jersey-based corporation that has existed for over 40 years. 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
0: And I say, no, no, no, you're going to win big. 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

0: Welcome back in. We're going to get to your calls, South Carolinians. I'm going to let everybody get lined up. We have a little bit of a short segment here. We also have an unfortunate comment from Darlene Graham. She said that 50 million people live in South Carolina last night during the debate. That's more people than live in any country, any state in the country. And the number is actually around 5 million. It's kind of a disastrous performance. Now, to be fair, the most disastrous performance I can remember in a Senate debate, Buck, was Fetterman in 2022 against Dr. Oz.
1: But he had an excuse for it, and he said he was going to get better, which actually happened.
0: Yes, he couldn't speak, but legitimately the worst performance I've ever seen in a debate, even worse than Biden in the June debate 2024 that ended his political career. Fetterman has turned into a decent senator. I'm trying to be kind here. Debate performances do not always illuminate perfectly how you will do in the job. Having said that, not doing basic research on the most important issues that could face our country and being prepared for answers to questions about them is not a sign that you're going to be a great steward on behalf of the state. We will continue next.
2: Speaking truth and having fun. Clay Travis and Buck Sexton.
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10: News this hour at Town Hall. I'm Bob Agnew in Washington. Tuesday's primary results in Florida produced some big victories for President Trump.
11: Representative Byron Donalds has won the Republican nomination for Florida governor and will face former Congressman David Jolly, who won the Democratic nomination for the November contest to replace term-limited Governor Ron DeSantis. Meanwhile, progressive state representative Angie Nixon's won the Democratic nomination for U.S. Senate. She'll face interim Senator Ashley Moody, a political appointee who won the Republican nomination. The special elections to fill the final 2 years of now Secretary of State Marco Rubio's term. And in House primaries, longtime Democratic Representative Debbie Wasserman Schultz defeated former Representative Sheila Cherfilus McCormick and others in a redrawn South Florida district. I'm Ben Thomas.
10: The scandal over the government's handling of the COVID-19 pandemic has broadened now as a former senior advisor to Dr. Anthony Fauci pleads guilty to his role in concealing federal COVID records.
12: The records have to do with research into the origins of the deadly COVID pandemic. Dr. David Morins is scheduled to be sentenced November 12th by a Maryland federal judge. He pleaded guilty to conspiring to defraud the U.S. government by using his private email account to intentionally circumvent public records laws while employed at the National Institute of Allergy and Infectious Diseases under Fauci. Rich Thomason reporting.
10: Amazon says it plans to offer drone delivery service to millions more people by the end of the year. Lisa Dwyer.
13: The company plans to expand their airborne shipping to suburban areas in nearly 500 U.S. cities, intensifying the battle between Amazon and Walmart to provide customers with the fastest delivery times. Amazon says that customers could receive drone deliveries of packages up to 5 pounds in as fast as 30 minutes. I'm Lisa Dwyer.
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0: Welcome back in. Hour number three, Wednesday edition, Clay and Buck. 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We thank you for doing so. As we finished the last hour, we were discussing, not only has Byron Donalds won easily in Florida, and he will be the next governor from Florida, we had Angie Nixon, a Democrat socialist, beat Alex Vindman, despite the fact that Vindman had spent over $16 million. The Democrat socialist in Florida won by 12 points, 56-44%. We have a Alaska situation that we are going to cover extensively on this program, where Democrats are trying to steal a Republican Senate seat by running somebody with the same name and a different middle initial. I guess, Buck, they could have got the guy to change his name so that he had the exact same middle initial as well. But that, because of a four-way running situation going on in Alaska. We had a new senator picked in Wyoming. Lots of different activity going on last night in Florida, Wyoming, and in Alaska. Also last night, we had a South Carolina debate. To refresh, this is a Republican debate. On Tuesday, there will be a decision made. Darlene Graham, the sister of Lindsey Graham, or Ralph Norman, that is the choice on the Republican primary side for whom will get a six-year Senate term, because the Republicans are going to win the statewide race in South Carolina. Last night did not go well for Darlene Graham. She was asked about the situation in the South China Sea as it pertains to Taiwan. She did not have an answer at all, said she was not basically prepared to have an answer there. She also said that 50 million people live in South Carolina. That clip is also going mega viral and playing and ricocheting all over the place. Listen.
1: 50 million people in South Carolina.
0: Well, I thought we would play a longer version of the clip than we did. But she was saying that 50 million people lived in South Carolina, and half of them had financial challenges that they were dealing with. The population in South Carolina, around 5 million. Kind of a big deal. You would think when you say 50 million, a light bulb might go off in your head as you recognize that that's more people than live in California, Texas, Florida, more people than live in all of Canada. 50 million people would be a pretty crowded South Carolina if that were the case. Maybe we can grab the longer form version of that, but that clip is going viral. To be fair, maybe she just misspoke. She did not correct it. That's kind of a big whiff. It makes me think, Buck, that she might have read some sort of briefing material and thought 5 million was 50 million, which also does not speak well. Again, she has not had a job where she had to speak publicly and analyze, frankly, complicated issues. A lot of people from South Carolina weighing in. I'm going to go just in order of the amount of time that they have been waiting, not in order of what their take is. And that means we start with Brad in Columbia, South Carolina. Brad, what's your take?
2: Hey, Clay and Buck. Rush has some big shoes to fill, but y'all doing a pretty good job of filling them.
0: Thank you.
2: Yeah, I have to disagree with some of these guys. This is not the local librarian. This is not a business. Lindsey Graham was a good senator. But if we look back at history, he wasn't the kindest to some of our conservative causes. So the fact that we're just going to hand this to his sister just because it's his sister kind of boils my blood a little bit. I mean, Ralph Norman doesn't have to go to Washington to make money, to become rich. He's already fairly wealthy. And I don't see him staying up there for a career. I mean, you know, let's face it, Lindsey Graham was a career politician, but I'm assuming some of these folks that had that argument would probably have voted for him again instead of maybe a newer Republican running in the primary.
0: Lynn, thank you for the call, Brad. Lindsey Graham won comfortably the nomination. He was going to be senator for six more years. Doesn't mean everybody agrees with what Lindsey Graham advocated for. But, Buck, Lindsey Graham would have had a good answer, even if you didn't agree with him, with every single question that he was asked in a South Carolina primary.
3: Well, he would have been like, bomb him and bomb him again and keep bombing him and make sure there are more bombs dropped on him. I know what Lindsey would have said. So,
0: and for people out there who say this doesn't matter, I would argue there is a very real reason that Brett Kavanaugh is a Supreme Court justice, because Lindsey Graham cut through the noise during that sham attack proceeding on Brett Kavanaugh. I thought it was his finest moments in the Senate. He may be Brett Kavanaugh in the Senate because of what Lindsey said that day. Could Darlene Graham?
3: I'm glad you reminded us of that. I think, in my mind, no question that was Lindsey Graham's finest moment in the United States Senate, because it was about more than being a senator. It was about being a decent and brave human being in that moment. So hats off to Lindsey for that.
0: Unscripted. So much of this stuff is BS. People read off prompters. They're reading what somebody else wrote. That was an unscripted moment of pure honesty that connected with the American public and I think largely propelled Brett Kavanaugh, a bunch of those people who had weak knees and weren't otherwise going to have the spine to stand up for Brett Kavanaugh. Lindsey Graham did it, and he helped to give them a little bit of steel in their spine through his.
3: I do not believe, and some of this is going to come up, I'm sure, in the future in other ways. I do not like political dynasties as a concept. I do not like monarchy. That's why I don't like the whole, even though they don't have power, even the British monarchy annoys me, because none of these people have earned their importance. They were born into some level of importance. I'm not a fan of nepotism. I'm not saying it doesn't exist. I'm not saying it isn't a powerful force in a lot of different ways. And you know, people say, oh, what about George W. Bush? Yeah, I don't think that's a big checkmark in favor of nepotism, everybody. I hate to be the bearer of that news, but I think that your last name should not, in fact, be the primary characteristic that you have for getting massive political power in the case of a president or even being a United States senator. And you look at the way they're gaining this with the decoy Sullivan, decoy Dan, up in Alaska. That's just playing a different name game. But there should be more to it than just somebody's last name. I firmly believe that. I think that's a principle. I think it's a defensible principle. I think it's one that some of us are going to have to defend in conservative circles in the years ahead. Because by the way, that doesn't mean if somebody's great and they're fantastic and they happen to have the name that also brings them prominence, well, you can judge people on their merits, of course. But I'm waiting to hear, oh, she'll learn. You're really not supposed to learn the basics after you become a senator for 6 years about things that affect your role as a senator. No one's saying, I wish she had a better jump shot. Like, this is about stuff you're supposed to know. We've got others. Let's get to those callers. I don't want to filibuster.
0: I'm going to continue to go in the order in which they have been waiting. Next up is Charlie in Charleston.
4: Hey, Clay. Hey, Buck. I like your take, and I agree with you. I don't think she's ready for the job of senator. I think the China-U.S. relations is a top five foreign policy issue of great concern, and I think anybody that's seeking this job should be ready with an answer for that question. I disagree with one of the former callers who said that she could rely on her staff. I mean, she would be the leader of that staff. I mean, that's the very reason we criticized Biden, that he was being directed by his...
3: That's absolutely correct, by the way. That's a great point. I was going to say that we didn't like the Weekend at Bernie's thing with Biden. I don't think we would like that puppeteering going on for Darlene Graham.
0: Amen, Charlie. It's a great point. And I would argue that's truly troubling, because if you're not well-versed enough to have a basic answer yourself, then you're going to go in whatever direction your staff points you. We're not doing anything to elect the staff. It's a great point. Just like Biden being sort of the Trojan horse candidate, the Weekend at Bernie's candidate, do Republicans want to pick somebody who's not able to make his or her own decisions? Thank you, Charlie. Next up on the wait is Rusty in Columbia, South Carolina.
5: Good afternoon. It's a pleasure to talk to you, and I just wanted to make the observation that anybody that watched that debate and who happened to have been undecided would have to be a borderline idiot not to vote for Ralph Norman. Ralph acquitted himself well, and I have to say, I mean, Lindsey Graham was a friend of mine, and I met his sister a number of times, but she just didn't do well. Unlike what I think Clay was that said, you're electing the senator for 6 years, we could have a contest here if somebody as weak as Darlene ended up with that nomination.
3: Yeah, meaning it wouldn't necessarily just be a lock for Republicans. Look, I think that it's also at some level. Thank you, sir. Excellent call.
0: Let me ask him, is he still there? Because he said he knows him personally. I'm curious because as a Southerner, sometimes people are worried about being unkind. And obviously, Lindsey Graham passed. You knew Lindsey Graham. What would you say to people who say, hey, her brother just died? You guys are being, including me and Buck and maybe others, you guys are being uncharitable to her. You know them both. What would you say?
5: Well, I don't think charity and being nice to somebody and sympathizing with them over the death of a close relative, I don't think that necessarily merits election to the United States Senate. On the contrary, come to grips with your loss and move on.
3: Thank you very much. I'm also
5: because you had a death in the family.
0: Thank you.
3: I will piggyback off of this caller. I echo this caller's sentiment. This caller, A+, high five, five-star review on Google, would review this caller to a friend. I would also say this about it, Clay. I criticize this, and so I try to be consistent about these things. Biden was very quick to use personal tragedy, always. I'm not saying Darlene Graham is exploiting anything, to be clear. But Biden did exploit personal tragedy, and it was real tragedy, for political gain. He absolutely did. Got sworn in the hospital room. I mean, it was very clear what the games that he was playing for his own personal gain. And I think that's wrong, because I think it's irrelevant to the office, right? Whether or not you'd be good at the job. The fact that I'm not saying she's exploiting Lindsey Graham's death, but the fact that Lindsey Graham died, to me, has nothing to do with whether she is a good, and being sympathetic and kind about that, has nothing to do with whether she would herself be a good senator for 6 years. I'm not even talking about the interim thing, which quite honestly, you could raise issues about that. I've kind of said okay on the interim senator thing because it is quick and, you know, there's some legacy and some sense of it. But I don't know, maybe actually, Clay, people might argue caving on that is the root of the whole problem.
0: I would also, I'm going to take one more call before we go to break. I would also point out, Buck, on that front, that what would have happened if Lindsey Graham hadn't died, had just decided, you know what, I need to step down, and he wanted Darlene to be his replacement. Would South Carolinians have gone along with that? I don't think they would have. I don't think if Lindsey Graham had said, you know what, I'm 71, I don't think I have the fire in my belly to do this job anymore, I'm going to step down. I want all of you to go vote for Darlene. I actually don't think that would have translated into the primary at all. If he himself had said, go vote for my sister, I think a lot of people would have said, record scratch moment. What?
3: A Senate seat does not belong to anyone except for the people of the state who get to decide who they will confer it to every 6 years. It does not. It is not a family heirloom, okay? This is not a vintage Rolex that you get to give to father to son, or in this case, to sister. I don't understand. To me, this is very straightforward. I don't know. And it'd be one thing if she seemed even vaguely qualified on her own for the job. I will note, nobody has made that case to us yet. People have said she is nice and Lindsey's staff will be there for her. Is she qualified for the job? Is anyone qualified to be a senator?
0: We'll take more of your calls and we come back for a sec in a second here. Buck, you got us as we go to break.
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3: In this 25th anniversary year of September 11th, the Tunnel to Towers Foundation continues to honor America's heroes. 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

0: Welcome back in here to Clay and Buck. We have the longer Darlene Graham clip, which we're going to play for you from the debate last night. Look, I just think this is a real, we got a primary coming up, so this is a very relevant in the news cycle political story right now. You all know this. I just love South Carolina as a state. I really do. I love going. I love visiting. Every time I go, I'm like, maybe I should live here. And a lot of you say, no, please don't. Too many of you Yankees have moved here recently. But still, it's a great state. And, you know, Clay, it's important that we have honest conversations about who should be representing things like, well, representing the state of South Carolina in the Senate. Here is the longer Darlene Graham, by the way, on the $50 million. Play it.
1: 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So what can you do in the U.S. Senate to alleviate that pain?
2: Well, I know how that feels. 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I've been there before. I've struggled, too. I trust President Trump to get the Strait of Hormuz open.
3: Okay, so she's memorized that, at least, except she got the 5 million mixed up with 50 million. I don't know, man. South Carolinians weighing in across the low and the high country. Matthew, what you got for us in South Carolina?
4: Hey, guys, love the show. A couple quick points. This is only the second worst answer given by a female South Carolinian on live TV. Miss Teen South Carolina still holds.
3: I was wondering when somebody was going to bring up Miss Teen South Carolina, which we probably should play before the show is out, Buck, just for a good laugh.
0: Well, she didn't have maps like as such the Iraq, and to be fair, that is tough.
3: Matthew, what else you got for us? That's a very good callback.
4: I was going to say it should be disqualifying, but it probably won't be. South Carolinians, they love like familiarity on the ballot. Strom Thurmond, he's 103 years old serving, but the gambling market is noticing. She's taken a nosedive so far today.
3: Thank you for the call. I'll tell a South Carolina story when we come back about law, which surprised me when I was at law school back in the day. And I echo what Buck says. 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

0: We've got several different, a wide variety of comments pouring in. Let's go to some. David in Charleston, who's waiting to talk with us. David in Charleston, fire away.
1: Hey, good afternoon, fellas. How are y'all doing?
0: Great.
1: Great. I couldn't agree more with the previous caller. I think there's a big epidemic of people who vote based on familiarity alone. But my message to my fellow South Carolinians is please take this vote very, very seriously and very, very carefully. You know, a blank slate is not something that we can trust, you know, for a 6-year term. The president is, you know, he's great. We love him, but he's only going to be there for 2 more years. And then, you know, if we're counting on the senator to just follow the cues of the Trump, you know, the president, then I don't really want to gamble on what that seat looks like for 4 years. And just the record is too thin. We don't know where she's going to go on things. And Ralph Norman, just one, I could give you 5 or 6 things, but I'll give you one. In 2020, he was the only member of Congress that was willing to stand with the frontline doctors who have since been 100% validated in everything they said when they were calling out the madness of COVID in early 2020. So Ralph Norman is solid, he's conservative, and we can count on him.
2: Well, I didn't know that. If that's true, by the way, that's a huge feather in his cap. And we should get team track that down to make sure that we get the details on that.
0: Should we,
2: Clay?
0: We should.
2: Clay, he had me at standing with with the frontline doctors during COVID.
0: Team, because we've talked about this so much, and the election is going to be on Tuesday, and I think it's going to turn into a big story now. We should invite Ralph Norman and we should invite Darlene Graham on this program to tell you why they are the right choice.
2: We will be fair and courteous to both of them, as we always at least aspire to be.
0: Let me tell you this, Buck. South Carolina, one of the callers, and I think you were mentioning, when I was in law school, we did what's called on-campus interviews. And a lot of people, as you said, liked South Carolina. They were impressed with Columbia. They like Charleston. Greenville is an amazing town in the mountains of South Carolina. Wide variety of, you can be basically in the Smoky Mountains or you can be in the beach. We were told that you could not get hired. Now, it may have changed in the last 20 years. You could not get hired by a South Carolina law firm unless your family had lasting connections to the state of South Carolina as Vanderbilt lawyers. Right, Vanderbilt's a pretty good school in the Southeast. You know, Atlanta wants everybody. Nashville wants everybody. Get a lot of people who can go out to L.A. or New York, Chicago. You can go all over the country. The best law school, I would argue, in the Southeast is Vanderbilt. Duke could maybe throw some punches there. I don't think they are. But they wouldn't hire Vanderbilt attorneys unless your family had longtime South Carolina connections. So there is every state has its own vibe and a little bit different dynamic. Now, I know a lot of people have moved into South Carolina and the population has exploded over the last 20 years, but there's still that old school South Carolina vibe where they do, some parts of South Carolina, I think, see almost a Senate seat as a family heirloom, which you and I don't agree with, but I do think there's sort of that old gerontocracy that kind of has this idea of this is the way we do things here. Just tossing it out there, there's an element of that. I think everybody listening in South Carolina who's been there very long, they're quietly nodding along and saying, you know what, there's some truth to that, Clay. And I will just say it stunned me, even in the early 2000s, that you couldn't get a job in Charleston unless your family had longtime connections as a lawyer to a South Carolina or Charleston-based law firm.
2: I believe.
0: Yeah, I mean, I was just kind of stunned. They were like, it's really not worth your time, Clay. You're a Nashville guy. Yeah, born and raised in the South. Yeah, but you don't have connections to South Carolina. I wouldn't rank the South Carolina firms high on your list, whereas we had some South Carolina kids. They got jobs pretty quick. So there is a dynamic there that I think is a bit unique, maybe that isn't the same in many other different places.
2: Who's next up on the calls there?
0: We have a bunch of calls rolling through right now that are not yet typed up. So do you want to take us to break? We'll close with calls from South Carolina here. South Carolina callers only. This topic's got people fired up.
2: We also have very, very exciting...
0: Oh, wait.

0: Yes, we got a great
1: exciting
0: guest
1: thing to talk about with everybody,
0: yes.
1: Which is our friend Brittany Hugoboom, who is the editor-in-chief and founder of Evie Magazine, E-V-I-E, which is, I want her to describe it because she'll do a better job, but think of it like it's got all of the aesthetic of Vogue or a Cosmo or something, but for like women who actually want to get married and have babies and believe in like traditional aesthetics and beauty, and you know, there's not a lot of 300-pound trans women on the cover kind of a thing. I guess that's a way you could describe this.
0: Yes.
1: But she's gonna come on, and we got a whole bunch of things to talk to her about, and we're gonna keep her for the Clay and Buck hangout, which is gonna go on after the show is over. Gonna continue this on YouTube. So we love all of you who are listening on all of our stations and listening on Sirius. But if you can, at 3 Eastern here when we finish up, please do join us on the YouTube post show stream. It will be live. If you send us a really cool question or something clever or funny, we can even tell Brittany in real time. So that's a fun feature of the live stream. But you got to go to YouTube.com, Clay and Buck. Check that out. We'll have Brittany Hugoboom. But we talk a lot, Clay, about movies in the culture. A women's fashion magazine that appeals to everybody, but because it doesn't try to exclude conservatives openly by
0: yes.
1: being like, here's how like being a trans woman and like we need tampons in the men's rooms and all that craziness you see, by just being a women's magazine for women, they really have created a tremendous following, and they're doing great stuff. And for all the ladies, you guys have got, I've met Brittany and her husband. They're really impressive. You've got to stick around, ladies, and join us for that live stream on YouTube. You'll enjoy it. 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

0: Welcome back in here to Clay and Buck. So, we are now joined by our friend Brittany Hugo Boom. This is really cool, guys. Brittany is a 34-year-old wife and mom who built the anti-cosmopolitan for millennial and Gen Z women, EV Magazine. Vanity Fair has dubbed her the new Camille Paglia, while EV has gone viral for everything from the milkmaid dress issue to its provocative sex issue, which was aimed at conservative women and their views on sex. Brittany has quickly emerged as one of the most influential new voices in women's media. And Brittany, I must say, the magazine looks fantastic. So I love one of our complaints about conservatives trying to get, or just traditional, like traditional Americans and traditional point of view, trying to get involved in the culture, is that sometimes they're really well-intentioned, but it looks amateurish or dorky. Evie, what I love about it is that the aesthetic remains beautiful and kind of aspirational, while still being geared toward, well, the people listening to this right now, for example, would be very comfortable with the conversations and the positions and everything else. Unlike Cosmo, which is like, you know, how to have a thruple and like, you know, how to change your gender 7 times.
1: No, thank you guys so much. I'm so honored to be here. It means a lot, and I'm glad you like the magazine. We're very into aesthetics, and I'm glad that it shows.
2: Where did the idea come from? So you want to compete in culture. I've done this in the world of sports. I'm wondering if there was a moment that was clarifying, a moment that was sort of the epiphany for you. How did this come about? What drove you to start the magazine?
1: Yeah, so I was actually a huge magazine reader in my teenage years. I loved magazines. I read every magazine in the store. And in the 2010s, everything got so polarizing that they completely alienated half the country. It's like Melania never got a cover, which I've definitely offered. She's stunning. But they gave, you know, Kamala Harris in Converse, they stuck her on the cover, Dr. Jill Biden. And it's like, why are we leaving out half the women in the country who maybe aren't even that political, but they love, you know, magazines and beauty and romance and femininity. And yeah, so we started Evie, and it's taken off internationally. It's been really cool. So while other legacy media is dying, we've been able to hopefully soon expand internationally. But I love, congratulations, by the way. I just saw that you had your new sports venture. I know nothing about sports, but all my siblings work in sports, so I can get you tickets to a Saints game. Or
2: that would be awesome. It's fun in New Orleans to go to Saints games for sure.
1: Awesome.
2: Question for you. I see some of the different titles, and I'm just going to read a couple of them for people out there who might not be familiar with what this is. 94% of women haven't gone back for their frozen eggs. The era of pretending women didn't want to be skinny is over. How to seduce a man without resorting to sex. These are very interesting topics that cut through the noise, which is often very important. What do you hope that people are going to take when they come to your site, when they check out your magazine? What is your aspirational goal for them?
1: Yeah, I hope they have a lot of fun. A friend recently bought the magazine, and she said it felt very nostalgic to her. It's kind of more of a coffee table book. It's a very thick magazine. And yeah, we talk about a lot of issues that other magazines maybe agree with, but won't necessarily cover. When we had started Cosmo UK, put an obese woman on a magazine cover and said, this is healthy, around 2020. And it's like, nobody really wants to be obese. So we would just say things like that. And editors at other magazines would DM me and be like, I love your pieces, but I can't talk about this. We even did a piece on Ariana Grande's how scary skinny she's become. And I had editors at big publications be like, we wish we could talk about this at our publication, but we can't. And I'm so glad you're bringing attention to it. So we just kind of, you know, stuck with our guns and go for it. And everything's been great, and we've had a lot of loyal readers for years because of it.
0: I just want to tell all the guys, because you know, we have a lot of men listening right now, and you might be like, well, let me tell you something. Get the missus a subscription to EV Magazine, sign up for it, get on the distro list, and you'll be the new cool guy around your house, because this is not something, you know, Clay, we've talked, why can't we have a traditional Americana movie studio? Why can't we have a a major publishing house that isn't run by total communists, or, you know, all these different questions that conservatives talk about for a long time. Magazines are among them. I would argue that the magazine space, Clay, is up there. You know what, Brittany, you can speak to this. Traditionally, would you say, is the magazine space as liberal as, say, Broadway, Madison Avenue advertising executives? I mean, it has been dominated by the left and by progressives.
1: Yeah, I would say publishing even more so than Hollywood, probably. It's definitely not like a, no one else has done it for a reason. But it's funny because a lot of women have shown other women at like Hearst and Condé Nast and been like, hey, why are we not doing a magazine like this? It's really good. So that's been really cool to see.
2: Brittany, I'm curious what your take would be on Sydney Sweeney. She certainly has leaned back into, I would say, the era that a lot of people grew up in, which is just a good-looking woman who's very comfortable being good-looking, whether it's with American Eagle, whether it's with her new lingerie line. She also is a registered Republican in Florida. She hasn't apologized for any of it. How do you think your audience responds to Sydney? What do you think of her? I'm sure she wouldn't probably be a bad cover model at some point in time. Take us into what she represents in your mind.
1: Oh, man. I know our readers are conflicted with Sydney Sweeney. I think she's gorgeous, and I love beautiful women. I'm obsessed with beauty, clearly. And, I was talking about this actually today on Pod Force One about Sydney Sweeney and Sophie Cunningham and how brands should lean into more controversial figures because they do sell. American Eagle, I tried to buy the jeans because of Sydney Sweeney's ad, and they were sold out. Same with Adidas, with Sophie Cunningham's collab. And I think that she saw a space where she loves looking beautiful, but she also loves men. And she very clearly dresses like an old school Hollywood glamour star, which at the time, everything was more baggy and androgynous. And you just didn't really see super feminine cuts until the last few years. And I think she really leaned into that very well. And I think she's great. I love her.
0: One of our biggest clips recently was, I'm sure you know, the political commentator Ann Coulter. You're familiar with her work, Brittany. She was on with us, and on the point about fashion, I will say she totally backed me up on this. I have been trying to tell, and it's not that I am fashionable, I'm an observer. You know, you don't have to be a great chef to be a good restaurant critic, and I am an observer of fashion trends among women. The very baggy, formless jeans for women trend, I would argue, is the ugliest aesthetically female fashion trend since probably the gaucho pants. I don't know if people remember that, but there was a period of the gaucho pants in the early 2000s. Can you save women from this? Because they, young women are, I'm telling you, every 20-year-old girl I see walking around, well, Miami, they're in bikinis, but if I see them in New York, they're wearing these jeans, they're going to hate these photos in 5 years.
1: Yeah, oh my gosh, I was a gaucho pant wearer, I'm so sorry, in the early 2000s. But
0: oh my gosh.
1: I'm a traitor. But no, I was wearing mom jeans actually the other day, and my husband's like, why are you wearing these? These are so ugly. And it is like the pants that you throw on when you don't want to be bothered by anybody because no one comes up to you. So obviously that's a sign that they're not that attractive at all. But I think when women embrace their femininity and wear dresses, people are a lot nicer too. And I just think it's much prettier.
2: Brittany, we're going to continue this.
0: Go ahead.
2: You can hear the music. I'm going to try to do what I did last time and ask a super provocative question that makes everyone come to the YouTube page because they just must hear what the answer is. So for Brittany, how do you seduce a man without sex? That is one of the stories that Evie had. What would you say to the young single women out there that are trying to find Mr. Right? And as a secondary part of this question, AOC has frozen her eggs. You have a frozen egg story in Evie. What was your take on it? How do you think it impacts the culture? And what should the political ramifications be? All of those, I must say, are one hell of a tease, and you will get the answers in 6 seconds on our YouTube page for Clay and Buck.
3: Speaking truth and having fun. Clay Travis and Buck Sexton.
0: A
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9: News this hour at Town Hall. I'm Bob Agnew in Washington. It's been 250 years and only three elected governors in the history of America who have been black, all Democrats and all men, and that includes current mayor, Governor Wes Moore in Maryland. But as Bernie Bennett reports, Moore could soon have some company.
10: Florida Republicans have settled on Congressman Byron Donalds as their candidate for governor, and that now makes eight black major party nominees for governors this year. Maryland's Wes Moore is seeking re-election in November. The Democrat is just the third elected black governor in U.S. history. All have been Democrats and men. The November slate includes Democrats and Republicans, men and women. The nominees are promoting their experience and their ideas for all constituents. But many say the possibility of expanding representation matters given the nation's history. Bernie Bennett reporting.
9: Florida Congressman Republican Corey Mills lost his seat in the primary amid an assault allegation. Here's Laura Winter.
11: President Trump on his Truth Social page says he told Florida Congressman Republican Corey Mills to get out of the primary race, but that he wouldn't listen. The president writing he thought he could win, so who can blame him? President Trump says he's endorsing Ryan Elijah, a former local TV news reporter in Florida's 7th District race.
9: That is Laura Winters reporting. President Trump says the U.S. and Canada have struck a deal.
12: Less than 2 hours before he was set to impose 50% tariffs on $20 billion worth of Canadian imports, President Trump announced on social media that the U.S. and Canada have a deal. Subject, he writes, to the finalization of documents. Trump's import taxes would have hit about 5% of what Canada ships to the U.S., including products ranging from hockey sticks to tongue depressors. and Canada had threatened to respond in kind. But those sanctions are now delayed, buying time for more negotiations.
13: That is correspondent Ben Thomas on Wall Street. About an hour from the close, the Dow is up 141 points. More on these stories at Town Hall.
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6: All right, thank you, Scott Shannon. Thanks to all of you for being with us. Write down our toll-free telephone number if you want to be a part of this program. We got a lot coming up today. All things simple man, self-proclaimed Bill O'Reilly. We'll get his take on the election. Also, why you cannot pay attention to any polls this entire midterm year. We will explain with great specificity and great detail. There are times that all my years' experience is helpful. One such time is a day after, the morning after, a primary election, and so many of my fellow Floridians, like, are freaked out, when, in fact, they woke up and they heard that this lunatic leftist, who was outspent 16-1 by Alexander Vindman. If you might remember him, he was the witness in the impeachment case of Donald J. Trump. He outspent this woman, Florida State Rep. Angie Nixon, by a massive 16 times more campaign cash, and, you know, won by over 12 percentage points. It was a blowout. I mean, it was a stunning victory. Let me explain why this is a good thing, because I've been getting the freak out calls, you know, oh my gosh, the DSA is coming to the free state of Florida. God help us all. No, it's not coming to the free state of Florida. Number one, Republicans, including myself, cast 450,000 more votes than Democrats in the primary yesterday. Republicans cast more early votes and absolutely crushed it on Election Day. Good sign for the GOP in the free state of Florida. Remember, Obama won Florida twice. DeSantis won his first race for governor by 30,000 votes. Since Ron DeSantis has become governor, the Republicans in this state have added about 1.4 million new Republican voters, and they were at a 300,000 vote disadvantage prior to that. Byron Donalds won handily. He's going up against this really one of these lunatics that's trying to hide his true beliefs, David Jolly. We'll do a lot of work on him between now and Election Day, I promise, and exposing the truth about that guy. But I'm telling you, everybody, please listen. Please listen to your talk show host expert here, because I am not wrong on this. This is a gift that Florida Democrats have handed Republicans with this race for the U.S. Senate, and it wasn't even close, a 12-point blowout. Alexander Vindman outspent this woman, Angie Nixon, 16 times the amount of cash, and still lost. And she's basically a DSA primary challenger. She's got radical views. We'll play some of it in a minute. You know, Trump even weighed in on it. Sleazebag Vindman loses tonight to a radical left lunatic. How cool is that? That was his reaction. You might recall Vindman was the retired Army lieutenant colonel that testified in the House impeachment inquiry about the perfectly fine phone call with President Zelensky of Ukraine. I mean, that was the biggest, most ridiculous thing ever. Now, even Larry Sabato reacted to this move and immediately moved the race for the U.S. Senate. This is where Ashley Moody, who's a lovely, lovely human being, into a whole different column, which is called Safely Republican, based on the opponent that she will be facing. This person has no shot in the free state of Florida, I can tell you that. you know, we're talking about a radical hardline DSA member. So people read this and they're like, DSA is coming to the free state of Florida? No, it's not. No, because this is going to be a romp. And all it's going to do is increase turnout, which is going to help everyone else on the ticket, starting with Byron Donalds himself. Not that he needs it necessarily, but it's definitely going to be a plus for everybody. By the way, Linda, you know that we had on this DSA-backed candidate, Oliver Larkin. Maybe we should go back and play a little bit of the exchange that we had, because Oliver Larkin, unfortunately, we just gave him a platform. I said he sounded like a nice guy. Wasn't I very nice to him? You thought I was even too nice to him.
5: I thought you were very nice. I thought it was some of that Sunshine State, you know, back and forth. It was nice.
6: But I asked him whether or not he believed the platform of the DSA, and then the interview ended a very, very special way. Listen.
7: They want to eliminate the Senate, allow Congress to choose the president and judges. Do you agree with that?
8: I would like to see the Electoral College abolished.
7: You support eliminating the Senate. Let's start there.
8: I think that as a long-term reform, we do need to make Congress more reflective of a representative democracy.
7: Do you want to abolish ICE?
8: I do.
7: Do you want to defund the Department of War?
8: I do think that we need to radically cut our defense spending. The Pentagon has never been able to pass a budget.
7: Would you eliminate cash bail?
8: I do think that cash bail is a punitive measure that goes against our Constitution.
7: You think that public ownership of corporations should be taken over by the government?
8: It depends on what industry.
7: To each American based on their needs, from each American based on their ability. Do you support that?
8: I think that's a fine concept.
7: You know who said that first? You don't, do you?
8: Inform me.
7: I will inform you. A guy by the name of Karl Marx.
6: He's a Marxist. He didn't do well in his primary. As a matter of fact, Jared Moskowitz actually creamed him, and he won with nearly 64% of the vote to 36% for Larkin. Do you think that Oliver Larkin is mad at us, or might be lashing out and blaming us, or not? What do you think, Linda? I give him credit. He was honest. Then he came on TV and he tried to like not answer the questions. So it's like you can't win with these radicals that try to hide their views. Anyway, Florida Congressman Jared Moskowitz also, a lot of this had to do with the issue of Israel. And Moskowitz, you know, won, and then he took to X and went after Hassan Piker and started taunting him a little bit after he defeated the DSA's Oliver Larkin. And anyway, he says, my condolences to X handle, at Hassan the Hun, I guess.
5: That's him.
6: And he said, my condolences. You know, one thing I think is fair and that I think needs to be pointed out is that, you know, there are instances, and we've been trying to be very, very careful and look at the tape, where Hassan Piker has, like, a live stream going on in a studio. He does have the picture of the Trade Center attack behind him. Says he regrets saying that America deserved 9/11. So, you know, we can be fair. And then he reads comments from some people, and then he reads it. It's in his voice, and then it gets attributed to him. And I think that's he makes that point, but he says a lot of crazy stuff on his own. So what's the point? You know, why would you read it if you thought it was way out of line? So I'm just telling everybody to just take a deep breath. Everybody relax. It's all fine. If you look at fake news, CNN, and I am telling all of you, do not pay attention to polls. Now, a lot of reasons for this. Number one, Donald Trump never, ever is polled correctly, with the exception of the pollsters we put on this program. I'm talking about the legacy media mob. Now, no, starting out, the legacy media mob's never going to vet Telefrico, six gender, God is non-binary, vegan campaign in a cattle state, no drilling in an oil state, supporting the rights of biological men to play women's sports, and all trans people should have access to abortion. I didn't know trans men needed access to abortion, but you know, maybe I wasn't paying attention when I went to biology class.
7: The media's they just want to hurt Trump. The media that never polled Trump correctly, like Matt Towery, Insider Advantage, and Robert Cahaley, Trafalgar, or John McLaughlin, who was on yesterday. Matt Towery will be on today. They're never going to tell. They're never going to vet these candidates. They never vetted Obama. We did it single-handedly. We were right in every aspect, and everything we predicted turned out to be true. But, you know, sometimes America's got to learn the hard way. This time, the stakes are too high. We can't mess this up, which is why I'm telling you it's the most important midterm in your lifetime. So the one advantage Republicans have is, well, it's actually two in a way, and it has to do with money. Republicans, for the first time I can remember in my lifetime, actually have a war chest of over $800 million. It's nearly $1 billion to spend on the midterms. Establishment Dems, I keep reading article after article, they're not giving to these lunatics. You know, those people that are cowardly and gutless and won't publicly criticize the people that have hijacked their party, that now dominate their party. Again, since 2019, 250 elected DSA members. There's going to be over 40, maybe close to 50 when all said and done this year. They're not donating, and I understand they're not even buying the ad time now, which means they may not even have the availability to buy ad time. Republicans are set. They're ready to roll. They're ready to play. And so I'm just telling you, take this in. You know, when Harry Enten pointed out on Fake News CNN that in 2018, the perception of Democrats, I mean, they ended up having a good midterm year. But at that time, their perception was much different than where it is now. If you go back to where they were then, the favorability of Democrats was even. Today, it's minus 25 points. I'm like, okay, that's pretty alarming. That would alarm me. And if they're electing people to run in their campaigns like Abdul El-Sayed and Telefrico, now he says rise up against coal at a press conference. This is an energy state. How dumb. On top of everything else, once money is spent and people in Texas really get to know him, I'm not saying Ken Paxton has been setting the world on fire. He hasn't. But if you look at the rise of the Democratic nationalist, socialist, communist, it's not going over well. And I hope that's a motivation for people. Now, I'll give you an example why I'm so confident about Florida. Let me play Angie Nixon, who defeated Alexander Vindman, you know, talking about and admitting that she takes her children to drag shows. Linda, you take your children to drag shows, right? I assume everybody. Nathan, you take your children to drag shows. Maybe they just didn't have them when my kids were growing up. You're being quiet, both of you, tonight. That's
5: well, I felt like you were going right into it, so I didn't want to jump the gun. I wanted to let you do your thing.
7: But I'm asking, do you ever take your kids to a drag show?
5: No, I missed that one on the play date schedule.
9: Never, no.
7: Never, okay, neither did I. All right, here's her admitting she does.
10: I don't understand, like, there's no sexualization at a drag show. It's just people dressing up and singing and performing. I've taken my children to drag shows, and it's fun. It's entertainment. It's wholesome entertainment, yeah, and there's nothing wrong. It's just, like, I don't get it.
7: Mm-hmm. Nothing wrong with that. Nothing. Here's her screaming into a megaphone during a special session at the Florida House.
11: I will not allow you to destroy our democracy. That is a violation of the Constitution. It is. It's a violation of the Constitution. I'm out of order for y'all. I'm going to leave them to the state of Florida. And it's not a
7: Okay, I think she's going to make a great candidate for the U.S. Senate out of the free state of Florida. But this is what now, whether they're hiding their, like David Jolly, who's running for governor, he's hiding his radicalism. You know, he's now taken on AOC's, oh, that was woke 1.0 crazy. We didn't mean defund the police. Bernie says nobody wants to defund the police. It's right there on their webpage until they take it down, which I'm predicting they will do.
6: All right, we got a lot of ground to cover today. I'm getting worked up. Please take this election seriously. Please commit in your heart, mind, and soul. You're going to vote for in this midterm election. It is the most critical in our lifetime. And a lot to happen. And Republicans, smartly, are having a midterm convention. Never happened before. Look, sadly, anti-Semitism is around, on the rise worldwide. It's on. You see it on college campuses, halls of Congress, on the airwaves, but worldwide. And it's sad because there's a lot of ignorance behind it. And unfortunately, you know, people suffer as a result of all this. We saw this, a week ago in New York City. But synagogues, schools, community centers now strengthening security. This is in our country. You know, never mind the people of Israel. They're fighting for their very survival. I know the headlines change, but, you know, look at all the cluster bombs that went into densely populated areas. That has resulted in a massive humanitarian crisis. Thousands and thousands of people. They need, you know, all the assistance we can give them. Food, water, shelter, clothing, medications. 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
3: All right, we have Bill O'Reilly coming up, all things self-proclaimed simple man. 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Linda has requested airtime. Okay.
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3: Okay. You can find it on Hannity.com. That's the best place to find it. I mean, these people, even the person that was involved in the biting
4: the
3: incident
4: grandma.
3: Says it was my fault.
4: Yes,
3: it said
4: it's
3: it was
4: the
3: my
4: grandma.
3: Fault.
4: I came up
3: provoked.
4: To the dog in the dead of
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3: You can't provoke
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3: a dog.
4: You can't do
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3: We'll
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3: All right. Bill O'Reilly, Matt Towery, and your call straight ahead.
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All right. I'm telling you, 76 days from now matters. Linda, more hypocrisy from the socialists, the DSA people. I mean, I find it like funny. Didn't I read? Am I wrong that Hassan Piker, didn't he grow up fairly wealthy? And you know, I just find this. Every liberal is generous with other people's money. If they have money, you know, I bring up the example of Nancy Pelosi. She's worth tens of millions of dollars. Her and her husband. They live a mile away from one of those open den drug markets and the gated community. They're safe and sound. And, you know, and meanwhile, people defecating, urinating in the streets and shooting up in the streets and needles everywhere. And you can't, you know, families can't even walk through the area. It's been taken over. And then that's her house on one side of this drug den. And then on the other side is her office. And in between is all these people that are a mess. I mean, she couldn't go around her community and say, well, we're offering $2 million and we want to build out a shelter to help people, give them a place to go to the bathroom, give them two nice meals, warm meals a day, maybe hire some drug counselors or offer counseling to people instead of, well, we'll give you free needles and Narcan, little, too late. That doesn't help with the underlying problem. And maybe, you know, give them a place to take a shower, just a thought. And then, you know, you can take back the streets and you're actually helping people. But you see, if the government's not going to pay for it, they only want your money to pay for it. Anyway, this report, Benny Johnson put it out that I saw. He does a great job, Benny Johnson. I like him. Anyway, Gustavo Gordillo lives in a $1.5 million New York City residence. Oh, paid for by his millionaire parents. Do you understand what phony socialists are? You know, anti-rich, you know, DSA members, the millionaire parents, you know, of this whiny DSA leader have set up their little socialist brat son in a $1.5 million Brooklyn home where he lives while he's railing against the rich and property ownership. The blood should run red. The street should run red with the blood of capitalism and landlords. Oh, okay. I know it's probably just hyperbole. Why would we take those words seriously? Just a rich kid. Now, here's an interesting side note. What have I been telling you is that this is not going to play well with the American people. And I don't believe six-gender Tellerico will win in the end. I would like to see more focus on the part of the AG, Ken Paxton. But we also have Governor Greg Abbott, very popular in Texas. I'm taking this threat very seriously. I'm taking El Sayed seriously. I'm taking, you know, the guy in Maine very seriously, too, Troy Jackson. Now, what did I say when AOC made the comment about, oh, that was woke 1.0 crazy? That is a strategy. That is called a pivot. That is called the internal polling shows that their stated positions are a disaster. So rather than, you know, admit who they really are, what they really believe, and try and convince people they're right. No, they're going to distance themselves from their stated positions. Oh, we didn't really mean all that stuff that we told you, you know, about defunding the Department of War, defunding the police, and open borders, and, you know, everything's going to be free and tax the rich. No, no, no. They're just not going to say it anymore. And what was interesting is James Carville is now admitting this all out loud. He took aim at the socialist flank Monday, and you have people like Carville and Mark Penn and Man Jones and Bill Maher and Joe Manchin, but none of them are inside government except for John Fetterman. You know, no elected government official, because they all want power.
So

0: Arvel is saying they're a bunch of silly people. And he's saying the DSA people are a pack of fools. No one pays attention to them. Oh, they're paying attention because there's been 250 elected since 2019, and there's going to be, you know, over 40 on the ballot cross country. And by the way, that 250 number is in 40 states. It's not just a Northeast phenomenon or a California phenomenon. No, goes coast to coast. And then Carville pivoted and praised the squad leader, Alexandria Ocasio-Cortez, who I think will be the 2028, has the highest odds, according to Polymarket, of being their presidential contender in 28, saying, oh, no, no, we've evolved. That was woke 1.0, stupid. We didn't really mean it. You know, then backed up by Bernie Sanders, her mentor, fight the oligarchy partner, him really handing the mantle of communism, socialism to her. And what they're now adopting as a strategy is, we really believe it, but we can't say it, because if we say it, it's going to be a big problem in elections for us. That's the new strategy. And I'm predicting, mark my words, the DSA will take down their platform that they have on their website, the one that added this week praise for Fidel Castro. And they'll probably try and get DSA members, that, like the elected DSA official in New York, saying we should legalize stealing. By the way, the main wire has another story about Troy Jackson. I mean, apparently this guy has a pretty vile temper, according to reports. I mean, we played the cut of the guy that said he witnessed him, you know, open hand slap somebody, a woman. We've heard reports that one of his fellow elected, you know, state house members claimed that he threw a water bottle at her. I'm like, this is Graham Plattner 2.0. His name is Troy Jackson. Same thing. Now the main wire is reporting that Troy Jackson billed taxpayers for $160,000 in expenses to cover his 300-mile commute to the state house, even after he moved just 2 miles away. Whoopsie daisy. I mean, why not? It's on the government dime. North Carolina's Democratic governor vetoes a Republican bill that would remove dead voters from the voting rolls. Democratic governor North Carolina Josh Stein vetoed an election law that would require the state to cross-check voter registration rolls with death records. He vetoed the House bill. 958 is the number in the battleground state. Republican lawmakers, listen, I'm going to say this. To, what's the guy, Watkins, that's running? He used to run the RNC. Did a great job in 2024. He needs to up the ante with energy. You know, there got to be some urgency. If you're running for office, where's your passion? Show it. Because he's running against a guy that has won statewide, that used to be governor. Yeah, he's the guy responsible for letting all these criminals out that go on to commit horrific crimes, and I think he should be held accountable for that. But he's, you know, these candidates need like a 101 on how to communicate, Linda. It really pisses me off when I hear a horrible candidate speaking. I'm like, come on, step it up, man. You know, tell people what you stand for. Tell people why you're running. Tell people what the stakes are. This is not the hardest thing in the world to do. You know why so few people come on, like Fox News and even Republicans? Because they suck at it and they're afraid of it. I'm like, this is ridiculous. You're in the business to serve people, and you better be able to communicate a message to those people. You have, we got into this yesterday, this Democratic Socialist of America guy admitting they hate the Constitution, the obstacle that socialists must get over to have a revolution. These people are, I'm telling you, they're absolutely nuts. Had a Florida congressional candidate, Elijah Manley, saying he doesn't want illegals who enter our country with a murder charge to be deported. He said this to Martha McCallum on Fox News. I don't know how I missed it. If you're a murderer coming to this country, you know, put you in jail. And he says Republicans want to give these folks a vacation. And McCallum said, that's ridiculous. I don't know what you're talking about, a vacation. You know, that's their big tent. You know, it's like, you know, you have this idiot, you know, former vice presidential candidate, governor of Minnesota, Tampon Tim, you know, giving a pardon to a guy that was going to be deported and illegal, convicted, not even charged, convicted of repeatedly raping a 10-year-old girl. Where is the outrage? Are there any sensible Democrats left? You know, you understand what's happening here.
1: There's no sexualization at a drag show. I've taken my kids to drag shows. That's the new Senate candidate for the Democrats in my free state of Florida. I'm saying that's a good thing. I'm not saying that's a bad thing. You have Trump-backed Republican Randy Fine defeating a primary challenger who hurled anti-Semitic slurs during the race. Not very good. We have a lot of work to do in the next 76 days. That's all there is to it. I don't think the American people are fully aware of the nature of the real threat and the radicalization of this party and how this has grown exponentially. And it's been happening right before our eyes. Pretty unbelievable. By the way, New York Post story today, homeowners under attack. I mean, there are more people that can't believe that this idiot Mamdani, you know, by the way, what a great message to send to robbers. Yeah, these are the people that don't live in the state full time. I wonder if I was a smart, thief, maybe I'd target their homes. Never mind the fact that you're doxing taxpayers that don't deserve to be doxed. You're taxing, in many cases, like in the case of Ken Griffin, you know, somebody that's a target already because he's wealthy. And, you know, so this is his house right here, but he doesn't live here. Great. That doxing paid off really well. That was a really genius decision on his part because that resulted in what? $6 billion that they had planned. Unbelievable. I know there was a debate last night with Darlene Graham against Ralph Norman. And, you know, she kind of fumbled a question about Taiwan. But I'm going to tell you something. I thought about this today and I looked at it. You know, this poor woman was asked by her president and governor to serve before she even buried her brother. And I don't know how you say no to that. I just don't. And you know what? You look at her positions on guns. You look at her positions on the border. You look at her positions on the budget. No, she's not the foreign policy expert that Lindsey Graham was. No, she's not. And honestly, she's brilliant. I've spent time with her, so I know she's a very quick study. And she didn't get into this, but, you know, out of a desire to serve her country and her state after being asked by the top people in her state and her country to do it, before she even buried her brother. I'm like, for crying out loud, give people a break. I was disappointed. I couldn't believe Nikki Haley, you know, I don't know why anyone would take a shot at this woman after all she's been through. I really don't. You have fake news. We'll play it later in the program today. Fake news, CNN's Harry Anton. He's sounding the alarm over these primary wins. He's saying democratic socialism is no longer, you know, a polling phenomenon. It is the real world. That's what we've been telling you. I don't think anyone else informs you that there's 250 elected now in 40 different states and that there's 40 more on the ballot this year. You know, the fact that this socialist Angie Nixon beat Army Lieutenant Colonel Alexander Vittman, who outspent her by 16, you know, percent. I mean, it's 16-1, rather, is not a shock. And this is, he said, it's not just a polling phenomenon. It's the real world. Well, the polling phenomenon has been dirt. Then he pointed out something else that I think we should all pay attention to. Okay, you go back to 2018, a pretty successful midterm year for Democrats, the first midterm after Trump's first term. And they had historical trends held up. They were even in terms of favorability, Democrats were. They're now down minus 25%. You got to pay attention to that. That is a real number that people need to pay attention to. I see Al Sayed's staffer compared an ad showing Mike Rogers waving the American flag. We showed this on TV last night to a KKK cross burning. What is going on here? By the way, Al Sayed's mom worked for, according to the New York Post, and they put it on their X account, worked for a global terrorist group accused of funding bin Laden, Hamas, and the Taliban. We've not independently confirmed that, but the New York Post is reporting it. We're looking into it. Resurfaced clip of Abdul Al-Sayed. This is the libs of TikTok. And a documentary showing him directing the crew not to film his shelf that was full of Korans in order to keep the shot secular. Why wouldn't he want to share that? I love to share my faith. I'm a Christian. And I believe in, you know, our Lord, our Savior, Jesus Christ. By the way, backfiring big time, John Ossoff attacking a female White House staffer that works for President Trump. I mean, I don't even want to mention her name because it was such a vile, vicious, nasty attack. And the other thing Ossoff is doing, you know, by smearing his opponent, you know, one of the central questions is whether, you know, he says about his opponent, white nationalism belongs in the U.S. Senate. So Ossoff is going hardcore radical left, too. And that needs to be pointed out. Because there's probably a net advantage for Democrats in Georgia in the Senate race. But I'm telling you, you should pay attention to his voting record. He votes the same way as the DSA. Understand what you're voting for in the great state of Georgia. 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
21: This is our town hall. I'm Al Agnew in Washington. Big victory for President Trump yesterday in primary Tuesday in the state of Florida. That's where U.S. Representative Byron Donalds won the Republican nomination for Florida governor, and former Representative David Jolly picked up the Democrat nomination. That all sets the stage for a fall campaign to replace the state's popular but term-limited Republican Governor Ron DeSantis. Florida's special Democrat primary race for the U.S. Senate, meanwhile, saw retired U.S. Army Lieutenant Colonel Alex Vindman come up short, drawing a response from the White House.
22: President Trump posting on his Truth Social page, "Sleazebag Vindman loses tonight to a radical left lunatic. How cool is that?" Vindman was a Trump impeachment witness. He got beat by Democrat Socialist candidate Congresswoman Angie Nixon. She will face Republican Senator Ashley Moody, who was the state attorney general and appointed to the Senate seat by Governor DeSantis when Marco Rubio was selected by the president to be Secretary of State.
0: that is Lauren Winters, reporting the president is giving a new update on the situation in the Middle East. We get more from correspondent Willie Nelson.
2: President Trump says there are no talks or conversations underway with Iran. The president confirmed the naval blockade remains in full force while the Strait of Hormuz is open and operating. The president noted all water mines in the area have been removed or detonated. In another message, the president labeled the Strait of Hormuz as a new U.S. territory. Willie Nelson, Washington.
0: President Trump said on Tuesday he was delaying that 50% U.S. tariff on $20 billion worth of Canadian imports. That's after the two countries managed to reach a last-minute deal less than 2 hours before the sanctions were set to go into effect at midnight Eastern Time.
4: But those sanctions are now delayed, buying time for more negotiations and avoiding, for now, yet another strain in already tense relations between historic allies. Ben Thomas, Washington.
0: For these stories at Town Hall.
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0: Mike Leonard, Skinner, All Things Simple Man. They play Simple Man. 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All Things Self-Proclaimed Simple Man, I would argue he's a little complicated. That means All Things Bill O'Reilly, All Things O'Reilly at BillO'Reilly.com. Now, I got to tip my hat to Mr. O'Reilly. He's supposed to be on vacation. And he has agreed on his vacation that it'll take time away to come on this show because this is his favorite time of the week to join me on this radio program to talk to all of you. And I know so many people are so happy you're doing that, Mr. O'Reilly, sir. Are you enjoying your time off?
1: Surf's up out here, Hannity.
0: Come on. Do you really surf? You don't surf, do you?
1: No, I'm too tall to surf, but we spent a lot of time bobbing up and down with the waves and the dolphins and the whales. They're all out here. So
0: Are you into fishing at all? Are you a fisherman?
1: I do go fishing, but I'm not. My son is a crazed fisherman. You know, I'm not Captain Ahab out here. So
0: Has he caught any tuna, which are apparently in a great abundance in the area that we are talking about, which I will not disclose?
1: Yes, huge tuna, and that's a sushi play. So they chop it up, and they put it in the freezer, and then you got sushi, but I don't like sushi, so I'd rather just...
0: Neither do I. I don't like sushi. By the way, a new study finds eating red meat is good for you, Mr. O'Reilly. Men who ate 5 burgers a week made with high-fat beef saw reductions in blood pressure and cholesterol levels. In other words, the Hannity diet. All right, I got a general overarching question, generalized question. I am making the statement that while historical trends are what they are, which is the party in power tends to lose seats in a midterm election, I think that this midterm, I think all bets are off. I think, talking about waters, these are uncharted waters. I think that the radicalization of the Democratic Party and people like El Sayed and Troy Jackson and Six-Gender Tellerico, and all these other people that are getting elected left and right, there's going to be over 40-some-odd DSA people on the ballot this midterm. Since 2019, 250 have been elected. And I believe this could have a big impact on this midterm. And we've never experienced a political environment like this before. How does this play out? I think it's too early to tell, but how do you think it might play out?
1: I think it helps the Republicans. So the headline in the New York Times is that the Democrats and the socialists had a great night in Florida. That's not true. And here's why it isn't true. Because the people who vote in the primaries are not the regular voters. They're the hyper voters, the people that are fanatical about it. On both sides.
0: By the way, you call me a fanatic because I voted yesterday, Mr. O'Reilly.
1: No, I'm going to say you're a patriot, but you know what I'm talking about. So you mobilize a very small group of people to come out and vote for a candidate. That's not even close to being what you're going to see in November. Now, the Wall Street Journal has a fair headline on it. And a fair analysis, but the New York Times doesn't. And the other thing that that the Republicans are going to have to overcome is the media. So it's like the media and the Democratic Party, and the media doesn't care whether you're a communist. They don't care whether you're Mam Dani. They just want Republicans and Trump to lose. That's it. And you could be Godzilla, and they'll vote for you. All right. So the Republicans have two opponents. They have a hard time getting out their message because the message is omitted. They will not report economic stats that are favorable to the Trump administration. I went on my program, the No Spin News. I went down all of the things that are helping the individual American household. You know, and you know what they are. You've gone over them on your radio and television program. Those are not reported. They're blacked out. So all people hear about is gas prices at the pump and food in the grocery store. they don't understand, they don't know, they haven't heard about the strengthening of the GNP, for example. We're the strongest economy in the world right now.
0: By the way, they don't hear about the tax cuts that everybody got, and more people are taking home more money than they ever have before. But that's another thing. But keep going. Your analysis so far is dead on accurate.
1: Well, I don't understand why the people, if you look at the polls, aren't factoring in that they have more cash in their pocket because of the big bill. And they don't seem to be, because Trump's approval rating is 38% across the board. So you got to feel that that's probably where he is. Now, I believe that if he can get something positive out of this Iran stuff, that will really help in November for the Republican Party, because then prices will go down fairly quickly because they're artificially propped up now by this fear of gas shortages and the diesel. The diesel is huge. So the American oil companies are pounding the trucking industry and the people who transport goods with sky-high diesel. And Trump has actually mentioned this. There's little he can do about it because we have a free economy. But I think that things can change. If they don't change, the last 2 years for President Trump is going to be bleak.
0: It definitely would. Let me echo your point on the legacy media mob, as I affectionately call them. They are never going to tell the story of El Sayed, Troy Jackson, or six-gender, God is non-binary, championing the rights of men to play women's sports and be in women's locker rooms and having access to abortion even for trans men. I didn't know biological men can have children and would need abortion services, but apparently I learned nothing in biology. So the media is never going to report that. They're going to do exactly what you said. They're going to create an environment of doom and gloom. Let me tell you what is also different that nobody factors in here. One is Donald Trump has never polled well. The polling groups that I trust, they haven't even gotten into this midterm election year. That's Matt Towery, who's going to join us later in the program. That's Robert Cahaley. That's John McLaughlin, Rasmussen, to a certain extent. They haven't gotten in. Here's what nobody seems to know but me. Republicans have something they never had going into a midterm election, and that's called money. And the story that the media won't tell, they can bypass the media, and they can do it because they have nearly $1 billion in cash that they can spend. And they will spend it because they can't spend it any other way. About over $800 million. That's number one. Number two, establishment Democrats, all the reports are, they want nothing to do with this crazy evolution of their party. They're not donating to the Democrats. They don't even have money, and they haven't even reserved time in most districts. So I think that all bets are off. I think a lot is going to happen in the next, 76 days, and I don't think what will define the outcome has even occurred yet. You pointed one thing to Iran. Okay, but the price of a barrel of oil is about $10 more, maybe $15 more than it was. It's come down quite a bit. The Iranians are really boxed in financially right now, and a lot can happen in 76 days. So those are things that make this, I talk about uncharted waters, it makes it even more unpredictable, if that makes sense. Do you agree?
1: It fogs it up. But it also gives the Republican Party an advantage because Paxson in Florida, in Texas, I'm sorry, the only way he wins, and if you know why that President Trump selected him over Cornyn, I still can't figure that one out. I cannot figure that one out because Paxson is not a good guy and he's running a terrible campaign. And he could lose to this weirdo. And that would be just stunning if that happens. But the Republicans are going to pour in so much money to that race that I think Paxson will eke it out. But this is a Republican problem. They, for some reason, don't understand that a candidate has to be liked. It has to be liked.
0: I definitely agree with you. Cornyn was a much easier win. Not even close.
1: And
0: however, they're going to spend the money, I think, whatever it takes, when the people of Texas discover who Tallarico really is, in his own words, I think that's game-changing.
1: That probably is. But remember, Texas is Houston and Dallas and Austin, so and San Antonio to some extent. So there's a lot of votes there, a lot of Democratic votes there. And you got to mobilize the rest of the state. But why are the Republicans making it harder on themselves? I don't know. I don't know the answer. I've asked that question, and I have never gotten an answer. You had a layup in Cornyn, a layup. And you dump them for Paxson? I mean, it's just, and that is a weakness of the Republican Party, because there is no leadership outside of President Trump. And
0: look, I think Paxson being in Europe with his girlfriend, the optics were horrible. And I'm not going to sit here and defend it, but I will say this, measured up against this nut job, you know, Tallarico, I just think when it becomes a compare and contrast, and Texans understand this guy does not have any Texas values, none. I mean, vegan campaign in a cattle state, no drilling in an oil state, you know, non-binary that God is, six genders. I don't know what the other four is, Mr. O'Reilly. Why would biological men or trans men need access to abortion? Maybe you can explain these things to me. And all the other things that he has said, Texans are just going to say they can't handle that. That's going to be game changing, and I think that will, once that message gets driven home hard to conservatives in Texas, you know, maybe the like factor won't matter. I'm assuming that no Texan that voted for Trump and is going to vote for Greg Abbott is going to vote for Tallarico. I don't see it.
1: He's so opposite the culture of Texas. I lived in Texas for 2 years. I worked at WFAA, and I know the culture down there, but it is changing a bit. But anyway, I'm a little worried about President Trump, because he is the leader of the Republican Party, and there's no close second. He's going to have to carry the ball through November. This man doesn't stop working. I mean, that's what Ossoff, when he said that Trump doesn't even work. Can you imagine that? I mean,
0: it's he's working it at 2 a.m. I know, because I talked to him that late. One other thing, I think it's a very smart idea Republicans are having, by the way, in Texas, in Dallas, and I'll be there, and we'll broadcast from there, a midterm election convention, which has never been done before. In presidential election years, conventions usually give a bounce to the party that has the convention. I think the same phenomenon will likely happen here. I can't say with certainty. My guess is it will.
1: Can't hurt. And
0: can't hurt.
1: I hope you're brushing up on your howdies. And,
0: what do you mean? You are such a New Yorker, man. You need to get out more. My goodness.
1: Stop.
0: What has happened to you?
1: I worked in 10 markets. I've been all over the country. I know the country. But
0: so do I. I've been as a radio nomad for decades of my life. God grief.
1: So we know. Go ahead.
0: Yeah, real quick, last word.
1: Things are going to change. And here's the thing that everybody has to keep in mind. Donald Trump wants to go down in history as one of the great presidents. Okay? And he's got to win this Iran thing somehow in order for that to happen. So I'm saying to myself, I'm just waiting. He can't just let it go or stalemate it. He's got to win it. And if he does, that changes the whole equation.
0: Mr. O'Reilly, we appreciate you. All things simple man, Bill O'Reilly at BillO'Reilly.com. 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
1: All right, 25 till the top of the hour. We'll get to your calls coming up. Toll free, our number is 800-941-SEAN if you want to be a part of the program. 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You just do in this day and age. And they're all designed for after. 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

0: 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By the way, when you order, don't forget to say, when they ask you, how did you hear about us? How about my friend Sean Hannity sent me? Don't forget, there's no safe like Simply Safe. You know, a lot of my fellow Floridians are kind of wigged out because, well, we had this woman, her name is Angie Nixon, defeating Alexander Vindman, who spent 16 times more campaign cash against this completely unknown DSA primary challenger. And even though that was the case, it was a 12-point blowout. That's how much people don't like Alexander Vindman. And anyway, so it's people say, well, Hannity, what's going on in your state of Florida? I'll tell you what's going to go on is the people of Florida are going to vote for Ashley Moody in record numbers. And my degree of confidence is like 100% if anyone wants to bet me. Here's Angie Nixon, of the Florida DSA candidate that beat Vindman, talking, you know, about admitting taking her children to drag shows and how it's wholesome entertainment. Listen.
1: I don't understand, like, there's no sexualization at a drag show. It's just people dressing up and singing and performing. I've taken my children to drag shows, and it's fun. It's entertainment. It's wholesome entertainment. Yeah, and there's nothing wrong. It's just... I don't get it.
0: Then we've got, this is her screaming into a megaphone during a special session at the Florida House of Representatives. Listen, this lady's nuts. Listen. And, you know, like every good DSA person, she, you know, wants to defund, dismantle the police and abolish prisons. So she just dodges the question. She plays the comrade de Blasio, I'm not going to answer your question game. Listen to this.
2: I'm going to ask you where you stand on defunding the police, abolishing prisons, and opening up the border again. Do you support any of those propositions?
3: So what I support is making sure that we have law and order in this country, and that starts with making sure there's a full release of the Epstein files and that we hold people accountable.
0: So for those of you in my free state of Florida that are worried, let not your heart be troubled. This is probably the one race I'm most confident about, especially in Florida. Let not your heart be troubled. Wait till you see some of this. I'm going to show it to you on TV tonight. All right, let's get to our busy phones. 800-941-SEAN if you want to be a part of the program. Ron in Massachusetts. There's not a single elected Republican in our nation's capital from Massachusetts. And by the way, the governor just signed a bill into law there. You can have an abortion up until the moment of birth, which is nothing short of what we call infanticide. Ron, glad you called, sir. How are you?
4: I'm fine, Sean. Calling from Massachusetts.
0: Well, I mean, Taxachusetts, Massachusetts. I don't know if it's exactly MAGA based on the current configuration of the electorate and representatives there.
4: We got a lot of work to do. But I heard yesterday there was a caller that said that the GOP needs to go on the offensive, and I always agree with that. I'm into the street theater and the activism. I would hope that someone like Scott Pressler could duplicate the efforts of the No Kings movement, see what they did, and then develop some sort of a website or a contact apparatus and get our people out.

0: there, and our rally should be called No Pinkos, just as a contrast to them. And we could put all our issues out there, and I think that that would get our people motivated and going.
1: Listen, just a couple of things that I'm telling people this election cycle. Do not listen to any polls. Don't even read them. And you know, as we we'll discuss in the next half hour with Matt Towery, I mean, it's insane. You cannot trust them. When they're off 20, 25 points, and they can never poll Donald Trump right, don't listen to them, because they're going to try to influence turnout by playing with poll numbers. So no, that's number one. As far as what you're suggesting, I think this midterm convention, which has never happened before, is a great idea. Republicans have money, and establishment Democrats, they're sitting out financially. They're not supporting the crazy. So Democrats are going to have a real financial disadvantage going into this year. And we did, you know, play the Democratic game of gerrymandering and pick up 12 seats. So I'm giving you reasons, you know, to stay cautiously optimistic. Stay in the game. I went over all of the numbers yesterday. There's not a lot of seats that are toss-up seats. But we do have some very close Senate races we've got to pay attention to. Alaska, the real Dan Sullivan has to win. In Iowa, we have to win. El Sayed has to be defeated. Mike Rogers has to win in Michigan. You know, Talafrico has to be defeated. Ken Paxton has to win. And, you know, then go through North Carolina, maybe New Hampshire. We've got a lot of work to do. That's all there is to it.
0: I agree. Well, let's get to it.
1: Let's get to it, man. Roll up your sleeves. You know, stay in the fight. That's what I keep telling everyone. Stay. Do not let the corrupt legacy media lie to you. Now Republicans have the money to fight back, which is they've never had this advantage before, against a legacy corrupt media that is an extension of all things radical Democrat now. All right, back to our phones. Will in the communist utopia of Gavin Newsom out in California. What's up, Will? How are you?
2: I'm doing great, Sean. Thanks for taking my call.
1: Thank you.
2: Thinking about is this election in New York that put Mondani in as mayor. And what really bothers me are the 89% that sat on their fanny on the couch and did not vote. And when you think about all that has been paid by so many over two world wars, and I mean, it's just countless who have died and bled to give us the right to vote. What I'm proposing is that there be a punishment. There needs to be a consequence for them not exercising their right to vote. And they should lose their right to vote for two elections, three elections, however many elections is deemed appropriate. They should be fined $125 or more. And when their period of punishment is over with, they have to refile or re-register. That's what I'm...
1: Well, I don't want to punish people, but I do want to motivate people, and I do want people to know how high the stakes are. So what I'm trying to urge this audience, and I know Republicans will do the same, it's kind of like win one for the Gipper. If you don't want 2 years of nonstop impeachment investigation, radicalism, you know, those that want to literally turn this country inside out and upside down in power, there's one way to defeat them. And that is take advantage of your opportunity to vote. Now, primaries are primaries. A lot of people don't take the time to vote in a primary. I can kind of understand it, but I can't. On the other hand, you know, this is a sacred honor that we have to vote. And all I'm saying now is if you do one thing this election year, I didn't say to vote in the primary. I'm not asking that much. I am saying that everybody that listens to this show, if whatever state you're in, that you make this the most important election in your lifetime. If everyone in this audience hears this message and does their part and tells their friends and neighbors and family and coworkers to do the same, it will be enough to win this election. So I am urging everyone to take this threat seriously. Do not sit on your hands. Get your butt out of your chair and vote. All I'm asking, 3 hours a day, 1 hour at night, two podcasts a week, it's not much, and a vote. That's all I want, nothing else.
2: I understand, I agree, but the thing is, there are people who bled and died and gave their life, not to mention those that have suffered bodily injury, to give those people the right to vote or not to vote. But there should be a consequence when you don't exercise your responsibility. I know you don't want to punish.
1: I don't know what the consequences are. I mean, I believe in liberty and I believe in freedom, and you register to vote, and if you choose not to exercise the right you have, I mean, that's on you. And here's the bottom line is, we will, in the end, we will get the government we deserve. Hey, our friends at Sig Sauer, they are now celebrating 250 years of freedom. They have an exciting summer promotion. 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It's the very best carry flashlight you can buy. And when you get a P365, know you're buying the number one concealed carry pistol in the country by far. You'll get that everyday carry flashlight for free. And as far as the P365 goes, Sig Sauer is number one selling concealed carry pistol, number one in all of America. And every Sig Sauer proudly made in the Live Free or Die state of New Hampshire. About half their workforce is former military. And Sig Sauer is the largest manufacturer in the entire state of New Hampshire, creating American jobs. And we're a Sig Sauer family here. It's also, they partnered with the U.S. military. It is the official sidearm of every branch of our military. But sweet baby James and I have several Sig Sauers. Linda's got this weird P365 Rose Special Edition. I don't even know what it means, but she brags about her having a P365 Rose Special Edition club she's a member of. What is that?
3: Well, you know, I do brag about it because I'm proud of it, and you can't be in it, so it's fun to just get on your nerves a little bit about it. So it's
1: why can't I be in it?
3: Because, you know, unlike the WNBA, we know what a man is and we know what a woman is. And we've got this awesome group of women in our Rose Retreats and in our Rose Crew with this beautiful Rose script on our Sig Sauer. It's stunning. And it was developed by women who were able to work with the Sig Sauer C-suite and say, hey, this is what women need in a gun. It's easier to hold. It's got a better grip. We're able to hold it for our body type the way that women are made. It's awesome. And there's a whole Facebook crew. There's like 40,000
1: women. So you're basically discriminating against men.
3: Yes.
1: We can't get the Rose Special Edition. That's what you're
3: telling me. Big fan of biology.
1: Well, I have my P365. It looks like a regular gun, which is the way I like them.
3: You're like, dun, dun, dun.
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0: back to our phones. Kevin, Michigan, next on the Sean Hannity Show. Kevin, you're not voting for Al-Sayed, are you?
1: Oh, you better believe I'm not. I'm a devout Republican. I'm actually a delegate to the state convention that's coming up this weekend.
0: Oh, awesome.
1: The reason I'm calling is Al-Sayed and all these DSA people, they're all non-Christians. You know, they don't believe in Jesus Christ, our Savior. And I just got off the phone with one of my buddies this morning. He had, and you had a gentleman on yesterday about it, he had an out-of-body experience where he died. He was on my good dear friend of mine in sixth grade. He passed away, and I asked him this morning, I said, Roger, how long were you actually deceased, dead, before you came back? He said he was told, because it was so long ago, a lot of the records were destroyed, and he's documented this all in a book, which I do not want to bring up name of, but, and he sold it on Amazon. But anyways, here nor there. He said his mother was told that he was dead between 30 to 35 minutes.
0: I've interviewed these people. I find it very credible, many of the people that I've interviewed. And, you know, you can read Dan Piper's book, you know, 90 Minutes in Heaven. You could read Heaven is for Real. I have that podcast that's going to drop soon. I'll tell you when it happens. And I just believe in a God, a father, a creator, as I said. I don't believe that if you're an atheist, you have to believe something can come from nothing. Otherwise, you know, if there's no God, where did all the energy come from that created universes within universes? So the idea that God would bring people home to come back and tell the story that God is real, and that Jesus is real, you know, is not far-fetched to me. And it's the promise that our Lord and Savior Jesus Christ gave us, that, you know, in his Father's house are many mansions, and he goes to prepare a place for us. So where he is, we shall also be. And I believe in that hope with all my heart, mind, and soul. And, you know, I'm not a perfect person. We've all sinned and fallen short. But I believe these stories. That's my own personal view. I'm not trying to proselytize to people.
1: No, it's just the way it is. It's just fact. You know, this is the way it is. You know, Jesus Christ died for us to take away all of our sins and give us everlasting life. But there are people that go and they come back.

0: like my buddy, he was asked, do you want to stay? And they told, and he was actually told that you're too young, it's not time for you yet. And he came back in his body. In fact, what was fascinating was he saw the surgeons clean up as he was being lifted up in the air.
1: And then he just pops back in and they're like, hold on, he's breathing. You know, I mean, it's crazy. These stories are crazy, but I believe all of it. Kevin, listen, tell your friend, God bless him. Him telling his story, I think, brings hope to a lot of people. You know, because, you know, it's hard for us to conceive of the majesty of a God that could create universes within universes. We're not designed to understand it in this life. That's where faith comes in. 800-941-SHAWN is our number if you want to be a part of the program. You know, we see what's happening across the globe right now. 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
4: News this hour from Town Hall. I'm Keith Peters in Washington. Congressman Byron Donalds is the official Republican candidate for governor of Florida.
5: We have won a massive victory.
6: You're listening to Republican Congressman Byron Donalds, backed by President Trump, who wins the primary for governor with almost 48% of the vote.
5: You see, the Florida dream to us is clear. It's the promise that if you work hard, you can get ahead, own a home, raise your family, and give your kids a better shot than you had without government holding you back.
6: Donalds will face Democrat David Jolly in November. If he wins, Donalds would become Florida's first black governor and fifth Republican governor in a row. Laura Winters reporting.
4: The Justice Department defends the James Comey prosecution in the Trump threat case.
7: The Justice Department says there is, quote, no serious dispute that a social media post of seashells by former FBI Director James Comey could be understood as a threat against President Trump. Prosecutors also call into question Comey's account that he found the seashells in a numerical arrangement 8647 while walking on a North Carolina beach. In the Merriam-Webster Dictionary, the entry for 86 says its meaning is to throw out, to get rid of, or to refuse service to. Trump is the 47th president. The arguments and motions Tuesday are the government's most detailed explanation of its indictment. Mike Hemp in Washington.
4: President Trump has picked Dr. Heidi Overton to lead

0: the Food and Drug Administration. Overton is a deputy director of the White House Domestic Policy Council and a trusted figure in Trump's administration. On Wall Street, the Dow by 119 points, the Nasdaq rose 41, the S&P advanced 18. More on these stories at townhall.com.
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1: Yeah, we have a big tent within DSA. 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
4: All right, news roundup and information overload hour. 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If you want to be a part of the program, it's 800-941-SEAN if you want to join us. You know, when we talked to O'Reilly in the last hour, I think we brought up a lot of things that are very relevant that makes, you know, what's going to happen 76 days from now very unpredictable. Because these are uncharted waters, dealing with a radicalized Democratic Party, with the exception of one elected Democrat. No Democrat will call out the radicalism. Frankly, I am glad that this crazy lady, Angie Nixon, won down here in Florida. That's a layup win for the Senate candidate for the Republicans, who I think is a great senator, Ashley Moody. Great news for her, you know, because it's just going to make this, you know, a slam dunk win. And even Larry Sabato moved it into the Republicans can't lose part of the column. And before that, it was different. He moved the Florida, you know, race, the Senate race, into a safely Republican. It is now safely Republican. That's good. One less thing to worry about. But there are certain things that we have to understand. The legacy media is corrupt. They hate Donald Trump. They are never going to tell you about Troy Jackson in Maine and what a horrible human being people describe him as. They're never going to tell you about El Sayed and all the extremism that he has adopted himself, never mind his BFF Hassan Piker. They're never going to tell you about Six Gender Tellerico. And I hope Ken Paxton gets a little more focused in his campaign. That would be my goal. But Republicans are going to spend a lot of money. Greg Abbott is at the top of the ticket. That's good for everybody down ticket. And I think very, very important in so many ways. So the legacy media is never going to tell the story about the radical left. They just hate Trump. And they're just going to run every bad story they can between now and Election Day, because they're nothing but an extension now of even the radicalized Democratic Party. Because they're not calling him out, they won't ever do their job, ever. We just can't count on that. The same people, and this I'm urging people to not pay attention to any polling, this election year, except for the people that we put on this program that are good pollsters that know how to poll Donald Trump and have proven it over and over again in 2016, 2020, 2024. That's Matt Towery, Insider Advantage, Robert Cahaley, the Trafalgar Group, John McLaughlin, McLaughlin & Associates, and Rasmussen does a pretty decent job too. Atlas nailed it last year, but nobody even knows who they are, so I don't really count them. All right, so you cannot pay attention to it. But if you don't want radicalism to take over our country and this country turned upside down and this agenda that I keep telling you about that's on their website, then you better do your part, and that is go out and vote. Don't let polls sway you. You know, when these polls are off by 20, 25, 30 points, and time and time again, you just have to scratch your head and just realize you cannot trust them. And so don't let it impact whether you're going to vote or not, because they can depress vote and in some cases maybe incentivize it. But they're going to try and depress Republican turnout. And I'm telling you, this is the most important midterm in our lifetime. End of sentence, you know, full stop. And I'll add a couple of things else. Establishment Democrats, and there's now a lot of articles I'm picking up saying they're sitting this one out. They don't want to give any money to these radicalized candidates. So they're going to have to get it from the crazy people, you know, the radical George Soros affiliated groups, etc. Okay, they'll get some money from there, but they're not going to get establishment Democrat money. Republicans, for the first time, have money, at least in my lifetime that I can remember, have a lot of money going into these midterms, nearly $1 billion, over $800 million that they have in the bank ready to be spent on these midterms. Now, when you have a corrupt legacy media, you have to bypass them. You bypass them through alternative media shows like this, my show Hannity on the Fox News Channel, etc. And then you have to buy ads and you have to make your case and bring it directly to the American people. Now, I know the ad time's already been purchased by Republicans. How do you like that? And I know Democrats have not done so. The time may not even be available by the time they ever get money, if they get it. So the real, you know, I wanted to bring in our friend Matt Towery, pollster. By the way, he has an upcoming book. It's called The Honoring of Ignorance. We're going to do the first interview with him when it comes out. Matt, I keep saying uncharted waters. I'm bringing up factors here that, you know, we've never seen before in a midterm, which makes it so unpredictable.
5: Well, yeah, and we've been down this road before, Sean, over and over. I don't know how many elections you and I have done together, and the polling's been off, and you know, here's one thing I learned.
4: We go all the way back to 1992 when I was a local host in Atlanta.
5: We do, and we keep all that stuff to ourselves.
4: True.
5: We were great times, and you were great on the air there. That's how we got to know each other. You know, Sean, here's one thing. The folks at Quantis Insights, they do a pretty good job too. They posted something today. There was a study done by an academic, went through 7,000 U.S. Senate races, polls in those races, and said that basically they were off usually between 3.5 to 4 points for the Democrats. So, case in point, I polled Georgia yesterday. We've seen, you know, prior to this, that John Ossoff was up by 12 points, 13 points, and the like, by networks recently polling it. Well, when we did it, Ossoff was up by 7. Which is about the 4-point difference that we've seen before, right? And the governor's race there was 3 points for the Democrat. That person was winning in Georgia. The Republican was losing when we polled it. And we've never missed a race, by the way, in Georgia. Never. We have it dead even. So, yes, there's a lot up in the air. There's a lot the Republicans have to do. There's one thing I'm curious about, and I don't understand why the Republicans aren't up explaining it right now. The headline CPI number, and you can translate to anybody, the inflation number for this country under Joe Biden at 580 days was 8.5%. Under Donald Trump at 580 days in his term, this second term, it's 3.5%. Now, why are the Republicans not listing these things and saying, do you want to go back to the policies of Joe Biden and the Democratic Senate, Democratic House?
4: It would be worse with this radical bunch, worse than Biden.
5: Absolutely, but they got to make the case, because everyone's running around right now saying, oh my goodness, gas has gone up and food's gone up and like, no, it really has not gone up anywhere near like it did when the Democrats were in control. That's a case, that's a slam dunk for the Republicans. I don't know why they're not making that.
4: Well, there's one other thing to add to that, is people are taking more home in their paycheck than they ever have because of the one big beautiful bill that Democrats all rejected.
5: Yep.
4: And I think it's very critical that people look at their paycheck and not dismiss the fact, no tax on tips, overtime, you know, and of course the president secured our borders. Then we have the Trump savings accounts and other benefits. The price of pharmaceuticals are way down, et cetera. I mean, we're in a fight for the hearts and minds of people with a very abusively corrupt and biased media and corrupt and abusive pollsters.
5: Well, yeah, I call it the mirage machine. They create mirages, and then they reinforce mirages. And then if you happen to not go along with them, they come out and attack you and try to tear your credibility down. So you can't penetrate the media, or you can't penetrate with a message. And that's where shows like yours and others are able to get above and beyond this. But when you talk about news organizations in this country, I mean, very few of them give a break to anyone. You talked about the accurate pollsters. These accurate pollsters that you're talking about, none of the networks will run the polls. None of the major national newspapers will run their polls. Why? Because somebody put their thumb on the scale and said, oh, no, these aren't really good pollsters. Well, they've been the most accurate, so why would they not be the best? I think that in this country, Republicans had caught on to all this because Trump made them wise to it. The problem we have right now is that this Mirage machine has decided to take advantage of exhaustion, which people always have when there's a new administration and a lot going on, and Trump does a lot. And they want the Trump Republicans to stay home. They want them not to turn out. They want them to say, well, this one's just not winnable. I'm not enthusiastic. Oh, the president hasn't done everything he said he was going to do. I hear a lot of that. But the truth of the matter is, when you start bringing the real case, and that is, this is what you had under Joe Biden, and he was a more conservative Democrat than what you're going to have in the future. And this is where you were in a short period of time. It only took Biden 580 days to take the country to massive inflation. And part of that was because he had to fight the climate situation, non-existent, with a bill that gave money to everybody and flooded this country over the years he was president. It was an extremely difficult time period, and people need to be reminded of it. That's important to motivating people to turn out to vote.
4: All right, quick break. Right back. More with Matt Towery, Insider Advantage. Do not listen to the polls this year. We'll have more on the other side, and then we'll get to your calls coming up. 800-941-SHAWN is our number as we continue this Wednesday.
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0: All right, our final moments with our friend Matt Towery. By the way, he does have a book coming out soon. It's going to be The Honoring of Ignorance. And he, of course, one of the real pollsters that can get and poll Donald Trump correctly. Let me play fake news CNN, and even they can't hide how dire things can be for the Democrats. And this is Harry Enten, who seems to be kind of maybe the fairest guy on the network, I don't know, sounding the alarm over the DSA's primary wins. I want you to listen to this report.
1: The Democratic Socialists of America's ranks in Congress, they are definitely growing, getting larger.
2: All right, so where are these wins happening? Is there a specific area, or what are you seeing with the numbers?
1: Yeah, okay, you might just say, oh, this is just a phenomenon in the Northeast. This is part of the Acela Corridor. This is just an urban phenomenon. No, not really. I mean, take a look here. Where DSA candidates won primaries for Congress, they're all Democrats. Yeah, you got three in New York, but you got two in Michigan. You got one in Colorado. You got one in Florida last night running for the Senate. And you got one in Pennsylvania. So this is not just a Northeast phenomenon in terms of these DSA candidates who are winning primaries.
0: Now, he added one thing. The net favorability of the Democratic Party in 2018, when they had a pretty good year, midterm election year, their favorability was even. Their favorability this year is minus 25 points. And there's one thing, Matt, that I'll add and let you weigh in on. Republicans, very smartly, they've saved their money. They have a midterm convention that they've never had before. The case is going to be made to the American people, both on the airwaves during this convention. I don't know if it'll have the same impact as a presidential convention, but I would imagine there's going to be an impact out of that. We call it a post-convention bounce. But again, I mean, I can't predict, and I don't think anybody can predict with any degree of certainty where this is going to land.
3: No, and to your point about socialism and the Democratic Socialists, this creates a wedge among the Democrats. I'll give you an example. In the state of Florida, which was just mentioned, this person defeated Alex Vindman. For one reason, I'd say Alex Vindman was a little bit like the character Flounder in Animal House. When they put his picture up on the screen, everybody threw their beer can and said no. And he ran ads and endlessly here in Florida. And every time he ran an ad, people decided they hated him more. So that was part of why this woman won. She was able to get the traction and then get some Democratic Socialists down here campaigning for her. That having been said, you have David Jolly, who's the nominee for the Democratic side. In a normal year, he might do okay. He was a former Republican, views as moderate. But now his problem is he's got on the ticket a socialist. So what's he going to do? Is he going to say, oh, I don't have anything to do with socialism? Well, then he doesn't get their hardcore vote.

0: If he says, I do want to have something to do with socialism, then he loses everybody else. He cannot win because of this. So this cuts both sides. But Republicans have to, I want to add on one other thing. The other thing I'd say to the Republicans is, no matter what, this is partly a referendum on Donald Trump. Never fool yourself into thinking otherwise. How in the world they let his polling numbers get down to 30-something percent, which is just unbelievably untrue. Never can he get that low in this country. And try to convince people that he's just in the ditch and can't get out of it. They've got to turn that around. And that's the responsibility. With all that money that you saw, you got to we got to push the candidates, but you got to tell the things that Donald Trump has done. I started with the inflation number. There's plenty of other things he's accomplished. And right now, the mirage machine is trying to make it look, all he's done is get us in a war, and it's ruined everything, and he hasn't fulfilled any of his promises. That's not true, and it needs to be corrected. You got 75 days or so to do it. Get on the ball. Don't wait until the last month.
1: Well, I know something that I'm not going to share. I have insider information.
0: Yeah, I know you are.
1: I do, and I'm why give away the game plan ahead of time? But let me tell you something. You are going to see the case get made. Let me put it that way. Anyway, Matt Towery, 800-941-SEAN, our number if you want to be a part of the program. We'll get to your calls coming up. Health, wellness, fitness, nutrition, longevity. We're all thinking about MAHA. But the truth is, if you're really honest with yourself, aren't you kind of guessing on a lot of issues involving your health that you really don't know? Like, for example, there's a new study that came out. Oh, it finds eating red meat is good for you, Linda. Anyway, but here's the thing. We are guessing, you know, what foods to eat, what supplements to take. You know, why do some foods bloat us and then we need a nap and we're tired and worn out? Well, it's not that you're getting older in most cases. It's messages your body are sending to you. You know, when Linda had these putrid projectile vomit kale shakes, I said, that's rotting in your stomach. It's not good for you. And it turned out when she got the science of Viome back, oh, Hannity was right. 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
1: All right, 25 now till the top of the hour. 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That's where the new technology of BYRNA.com comes in. Please go online. Please, I'm urging all of you to look at their videos. It is so effective. I mean, you don't need a background check. You don't need a permit. It's legal in all 50 states. And the beauty is one shot can incapacitate, you know, any attacker for up to 40 minutes. It has tear gas and pepper spray, kinetic rounds. You can hit a target 60 feet away. These are powerful deterrents. And there's a reason why the pros, and that means over 500 government agencies, that's a lot, and all these police departments nationwide and private security firms, they're all using this technology. When the pros adopt it, that means they like it, and that means they're using it. So anyway, it's, and by the way,

0: 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Unbelievable. It really saddens me. I think the WNBA is about to implode, Linda. And I mean this. It's sad. First of all, I can't believe that Clay Travis offered $10 million to their championship team last year in Vegas. I mean, I can't believe this. And they didn't take him up on it. And this, and they only pay their players annually $7 million a year. They could double every player's salary, and then the owners can keep another $3 million for themselves. I mean, they're so confident that there's no difference between biological men and women. I don't know if you saw this, but when I saw it, it made my blood boil. Sophie Cunningham, the only one on her whole team that stood with her hand over her heart during the national anthem. The Atlanta Dreams, they didn't even bother coming onto the court. Did you read that? Did I get that right? Yeah,
1: they have the footage. I got of that it. Right. I mean, it's hard to watch.
0: It's so painful. And anyway, her supporters now, and then you, of course, you have people, they have this encounter. They had the XXXY t-shirts, and they were told that they had to cover them up. And then they won't even, the league won't even name the person responsible for what they say shouldn't have happened in the first place. I'm not sure that that's the truth when they won't tell us who did it and why they did it, why that decision was made.
1: In addition to that, there was another person who went in and wore some, you know, stupid trans shirt, and they were put on the Jumbotron. So this whole idea of, you know, this is the concept that you and I have been talking about for a long time with liberals, is that there is a constant barrage of a one-sided opinion while we talk about the need for diversity and equity and inclusion. But what that actually means is we only want people that look a certain way, that talk a certain way, that fit a certain bill. None of it is about diversity. It's about everybody being the same, thinking the same. And this whole concept of a meritocracy and people just being somewhere because they should be because they earned it, it's completely lost. Like, people don't even understand the concept. So this whole thing about, you know, men and women are the same, you can't have it both ways. You can't say it's not fair. You know, we want to be treated equally. Everybody is fair, blah, blah. Everybody's the same. I mean, none of it makes sense.
0: That's nonsense.
1: It's all nonsense. It's nonsense. It's a stream of consciousness, but the person whose consciousness you're wrapped up in has had, you know, four bottles of Tito's and hasn't slept in a week. I'm like, could I please get out of wherever this is? It's too much.
0: The worst part is they had an opportunity to define what a woman is, and they won't. So
1: here's
0: I hope
1: the other thing. Let me say
0: right
1: one other thing. I'm really sorry, but this really pisses me off. It's your show, boss, and I appreciate this 30 seconds of freedom.
0: No,
1: thank you very much. I cannot stand this idea. All these women, like the Megan Rapinos and these other dumb broads that want to go out and say, oh, everybody's welcome. I can say that. I'm a woman. Me, I use that word. Because there's a lot of them. We're surrounded by them. I will tell you right now, you got where you are. You got where you are because people gave you that chance. They fought for Title IX. They gave you the opportunity to make your name in women's sports. And now the next generation of women have to fight against men because a bunch of dudes that decided that they were going to put on like a little bit of mascara and put their hair in a wig and act like they're chicks because they want to be able to go out and have an easy game because biologically they can play better because they're bigger and stronger and they're already in the certain sport.
0: Well,
1: they just couldn't cut it as a dude. That's not fair.
0: If they were so confident that, you know, there's no difference between men and women, then Enes Kanter
1: exactly.
0: Freedom should be allowed in the league.
1: I have the perfect solution. Go start as trans league.
0: Oh, my God. Why did I start this with you? There's certain topics that set you off.
1: Okay, but final question. Am I wrong?
0: Yes.
1: Trans league. Go do the trans league. You guys can all play against each other.
0: I've said that before. Yeah, I mean,
1: just do it.
0: You know, go ahead and see how well it does. I don't think it's going to do very well.
2: I'm just going to push back on one thing with the trans league.
0: Oh, my goodness.
2: In 2022, they did it.
0: Can I do my show?
2: They did it with hockey. And the first thing that happened was someone ended up in the hospital.
0: Not good. You know, what's so fascinating, if they really had confidence that there's not a difference, they would take $10 million from Clay Travis. And they won't.
1: Sure would.
0: You know, and then Riley Gaines went there. She looked up what the rules are for signs. They tried to take her sign away, and she said no. I mean, and I think showed a lot of courage in doing it. I am telling you.

0: They're going to ruin the league. People are going, go woke, you're going to go broke. You know, Canadian powerlifting champion April Hutchinson leads the first Sophie Cunningham rally outside the U.S. And, you know, I'm just telling you, the American people are not going to put up with this. And people, you don't come out for the national anthem. You don't put your hand over your heart. And the crowd is all doing it. I lived in Atlanta. The people are proud of their country. Most of them I knew in Atlanta. Okay. See how this ends. It's not going to end well. All right. Any more commentary from the peanut gallery?
1: No, I agree with you. Calls? People who have thrived and been so successful in this country, you can't put your hand over your heart for all the men who bled and died and women for our freedoms so that you could have those opportunities. You're disgusting.
0: I will only watch the Indiana Fever and only because of Sophie Cunningham. That's it. Not her coach
1: She's great, man.
0: Down the stairs. Not Caitlin Clark had an opportunity to back up her teammate, and she punted. I was disappointed. And she is a talented, gifted player. And there are many talented players in the WNBA. WNBA. What does the W stand for? I wonder.
1: I don't know. Still trying to figure it out. I'll get back to you.
0: I got
1: to
0: figure that out. Is it Therese in Oklahoma? What's up, Therese? How are you?
2: Therese. And yes, I'm from Oklahoma.
0: My sister's name is Therese, spelt the same way. That's why I said Therese.
2: That's the French. Okay.
0: That's the sister I wish would love me a little bit less in my life.
2: Aw.
0: She worries about her brother constantly, and it's like, stop worrying. You're driving me nuts.
2: Listen, I was wondering about the Communism Control Act signed by President Eisenhower. Why are we not using that to keep the radical communists out of our trying to get power and for running for office? They're not supposed to be running for office, no matter what they call themselves.
0: You know, there's something worth watching, and I've talked about The Men That Built America and these great series. I think that's on the History Channel. I've been watching it on Apple, so I don't know where it originated from. I thought it was Paramount Plus, but I've been watching it on Apple, and that's America in Color, and it goes through America's history in the 20s and 30s and then 40s and then 50s. I urge people to watch it because you see, for example, you know, FDR having to battle isolationists when Hitler, you know, was you know, rolling over every country across Europe. And he knew he had to battle back against a very strong isolationist group in America until Pearl Harbor happened. And then we had no choice. And then everything changed. But he had been preparing for it because he knew that America had to be that beacon of freedom. And without America, they wouldn't win. And Nazism, fascism, Imperial Japan, I mean, we needed to defeat them, unfortunately. And it's just, you're right. And then the anti-communist movement was very real. I mean, you go back and you see Hollywood, there was a group of people that were just outright communists. It's not the first time we've dealt with either isolationism or communism as a movement in this country. And it just gives you the history of it. All I can say is what I always say. It's been tried in many, many countries in, under many different titles and names, but it always takes on the same form or manifestation. You end up with unfulfilled promises, more poverty than when you started. You got a bunch of greed and power-hungry, greedy politicians that try to gain power by lying to you about what they will provide for you. And then in the end, you calculate how much of your freedom you gave up in the name of false security. For many countries, they never recover, ever. So I hope people learn from this, and I hope we take this threat seriously. In 76 days, we get to decide to say no. Good call. Thank you. Chris in Virginia on the Sean Hannity Show. What's up, Chris? How are you?
3: Hey, Sean. Great to be with you. With these midterm elections being as important as they are, and I know what I'm going to ask is a big ask, especially for Bruce Blakeman, can we expect Hannity town halls for these midterms? Because I'm really looking forward to it, because I think you're a national asset, and for the elections, I think your town halls really make a difference.
0: Wow. No pressure, but I'm willing to do whatever it takes. That's all I'll say. And, you know, I have partners, obviously. I have radio partners. I have TV partners. And they've got to agree to them. I think there are going to be instances where we're going to be on the road. There's no lack of energy on my part or willingness on my part to do whatever it's going to take to make people aware. I'm all in. And I think you can hear the urgency of my voice. That urgency is not contrived. It is very real. And I'm begging people to take this seriously. This is a clear and present danger. Look at the numbers. 250 DSA people elected since 2019. We'll have maybe close to 50 when all is said and done on the ballot this year. This is a pivotal turning point election for the country. And I'm not saying these as words. This is it. These people get power. God help us all. Because they will want to dismantle the greatest country God gave man, the greatest wealth creation system we've ever seen in the history of mankind, and the consequences will be severe, and we'll all suffer from them. So I'm in, Chris. Whatever you know, me and my partners decide is best. There's no lack of commitment on my part. I promise you. Steve in California. Hey, Steve, how are you? Gavin Newsom's Communist Utopia. Where's Gavin today? Doing a podcast? Outselling his book? Is he trashing Trump or me online? You know, what's he? He's Mr. No-Show Governor. I know he's not filling up reservoirs with water and hydrants with water. I know he's not doing that.
4: No, he's probably a couple thousand miles away, you know, campaigning.
0: Yeah, exactly.
4: And I got to tell you, it's an honor speaking with you. You know, I think you're the closest guy that comes to replacing Rush Limbaugh, you know, and which is shoes.
0: Nobody can replace the great one, but you're very kind, and I'm doing my part. We all have to up our game because we could use him now.
4: Well, we got to pick up the flag, just like, you know, Nick Frieda's picking up for Charlie Kirk. You know, the important thing is just keep spreading the message and just keep waking up the woke, you know. So down to business, Mamdani, the human dumpster fire. He created a lose-lose situation of his own, and with his the Peter Ter attack, either number one, he's wrong and calling out the wrong people, never mind the burden of proof issue, or number two, he's right and just gave the whole world a list of really nice properties that have a great chance of being empty, as these aren't the houses that are occupied by the owners because they're not the primary house. So they just give a fast-track cheat sheet for the burglars where to hit if he's right. So that's pretty dangerous right there, but reckless per their par for the course.
0: Well, I got to tell you something, you know, and I think you're really bringing up points that just hit home for people. Steve, God bless you, man. Glad you're out there. Thanks for your support. 800-941-SHAWN is our number if you want to be a part of the program. Listen, you're so excited. You've been dreaming about opening your business. You're excited. It's there for you, and you can see the finish line, and then you realize, oh, I got to get these insurances, this one and that one and that one and this one and this one and that one, and deal with this agent, that agent. It becomes worse than dealing with the healthcare system. 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

0: that's going to wrap things up for today. We got a great Hannity tonight, 9 Eastern on the Fox News Channel. Does the free state of Florida, my state, have to worry about this DSA candidate? We'll check in with Senator Ashley Moody. Also, we'll check in with Byron Donalds, who won the GOP gubernatorial nomination. Also, Darlene Graham will join us tonight. That's Lindsay's sister. 9 Eastern tonight on Hannity. See you tonight. Back here tomorrow. Thank you for being a part of this show and making it all happen. 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
5: News this hour from Town Hall. I'm Keith Peters in Washington. An ex-Fauci advisor pleads guilty to plotting to conceal COVID research.
6: A former advisor to infectious disease expert Dr. Anthony Fauci has pleaded guilty to plotting to conceal federal records. Dr. David Morans is accused of using his private email account to intentionally circumvent public record laws while employed under Fauci at the National Institute of Allergy and Infectious Diseases. The indictment follows a probe by House Republicans into the origins of the COVID-19 pandemic. In congressional testimony, Morans denied attempting to evade federal transparency laws by using his personal email. He could get up to 5 years in prison when he's sentenced in November. Mike Hempen, Washington.
5: Tuesday's primary results in Florida produced big victories for President Trump.
7: Representative Byron Donalds has won the Republican nomination for Florida governor and will face former Congressman David Jolly, who won the Democratic nomination for the November contest to replace term-limited Governor Ron DeSantis. Meanwhile, progressive state Representative Angie Nixon's won the Democratic nomination for U.S. Senate. She'll face interim Senator Ashley Moody, a political appointee who won the Republican nomination. The special elections to fill the final 2 years of now Secretary of State Marco Rubio's term. And in House primaries, longtime Democratic Representative Debbie Wasserman Schultz defeated former Representative Sheila Cherfulis McCormick and others in a redrawn South Florida district. I'm Ben Thomas.
5: The mission to save NASA's sinking Swift Observatory space telescope has been called off. NASA and Catalyst Space Technologies announced the news Wednesday. On Wall Street, the Dow up by 119 points, the Nasdaq rose 41, the S&P advanced 18. More on these stories at townhall.com.
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0: Let's have some fun on a Wednesday hump day. And I don't know if you heard, but we had elections last night, a lot of them. And yes, we're going to talk about some trends, some whys, some good, some bad, all that's to come on the show. Talk about how these commies and why these commies so often turn out to be rich kids. Rapidly declining support for India in the United States of America. What is that all about? The Census Bureau finds 24,000 people not citizens who are voting in our election. All that. We have to tell the foreigners not to assault women. Emails. So much more. Oh, and before I forget, at some point in time in the show, we have our latest edition of Democrats pandering to black people. All that. And so much more to come tonight on the world famous Jesse Kelly show. Now, oh, sorry. One more thing. Clay Martin. We haven't talked to my buddy Clay Martin in ages. You know, Green Beret, Marine Recon, super stud type. I'm going to bring him on. We're going to go over some military things. And I know it's really stupid what I'm about to say, but you already listened to the show, so you know I'm really stupid. I have these dreams of starting my own country, an island nation. I kid you not. I woke up at like 4 a.m. last night, this morning, I guess, and I was daydreaming. I couldn't get back to sleep because I can't decide what kind of military my country needs. I'm going to ask Clay about it. I don't even know how long I'll keep him here. All that and more still to come on the world famous Jesse Kelly show. Now, let's start digging into these elections from last night. Lessons. Should we learn lessons? What lessons are they? First of all, let me get this one out of the way. I always come at these things. I'm interested in saving my country. That's my goal. I am interested in stopping the animals from conquering the United States of America so myself, my children, my grandchildren, and generations of Kellys and your future generations that we'll never meet will get to live in a wonderful country the way I have been able to live in a wonderful country. I come at everything political like that. I have told you before, I don't even really like politics. I'm sorry, I don't. I talk about it because it is important, because who governs you, who governs me, is critically important. If I had my way, if everything worked out, the government fixed itself, which we know will never happen, I would sit down and do a history podcast for you every day just for fun, but we don't live in that world. That is my interest. So when we talk about some good things, some bad things, some hard things over the next, I don't know how long it'll take me to get through this, know that that is where I'm coming from. So that said, remember this about races. About not skin color. I'm talking about political races. Whatever it is. Federal, state, local races. Yes, we can look at trends, and it's important to look at trends. It is. It's important to zoom out and see how things are going and talk about why. That's important. But also remember, as much as we can, it's important to zoom in because every single individual race tells its own tale. And if you are a spectator like I am, on so many of these races around the country, you may not, and I certainly don't, understand the intricacies of every single race. For instance, recently, I've been talking about the Senate race going on where? Here in Texas. Why? Because this is where I live. I bet you money, if you don't live here in Texas, I bet you had no idea who was advertising and who wasn't advertising in Texas. That's an individual race with an individual story to tell. Okay, so what determines these stories? First of all, the quality of the candidate. Now, pause. I know Democrats are communists and they're demonic and insane. I understand that. But in a race, no matter what that race is, Congress, City Council, Senate, is the Democrat charming? Personable? You know how much of politics is simply a personality contest?
1: a lot of it. We don't want, I wish that wasn't the case. A lot of it is a personality conquest. And lots of people run for office and they don't have any charisma. That doesn't mean you shouldn't run. Maybe that's you. Maybe you're not Mr. or Mrs., you know, Mr. Charisma, prom king, prom queen type thing. That's fine. We need solid people in office anyway. But when you run up against Mr. or Mrs. Charming, it's going to be a problem. And that happens. Another thing we don't talk about. Or we don't know about. We talk about it, but we don't know about it. Money. Money's important in politics. It's one of those really ugly things that kind of makes us feel icky. And we wish it wasn't the case. We say things like, we need to get the money out of politics. But that is childish and naive. Money has always been involved in politics in every country in the history of the world, and it always will be. What candidate is raising money, spending money the right way? What candidate is not? It matters. Okay, so you understand every race tells

0: tells its own tale. Now, let's get to what's happening out there. A few different things are happening out there. DSA, these super commie type candidates, they're winning races across the country.
1: Take a look here. Where DSA candidates won primaries for Congress, they're all Democrats. Yeah, you got three in New York, but you got two in Michigan, you got one in Colorado, you got one in Florida last night running for the Senate, and you got one in Pennsylvania. So this is not just a Northeast phenomenon in terms of these DSA candidates who are winning primaries. Yes, they are primarily in urban areas, but they are happening across the map, from the Northeast to the Midwest, to the Mountain West, and then last night down in the South in Florida. So this is happening across the political map. We are seeing these DSA candidates winning in Democratic primaries. As I said, they are becoming a larger part of the Democratic primary.
0: The Florida candidate is Angie Nixon. We'll get to her in a moment, okay? But let's focus on something he said right there. It's happening across the country. Let's not pretend like this is just New York. It's not. It's just California. But where, more specifically, are these super communists getting elected? In urban areas. Why? Those are the areas with the highest concentration of Democrat voters. So what does that tell you? This is a bit of the bad news part of the trend we're going to talk about here. And there's a bit of bad news out there. I'm not going to lie, but what does that tell you? The more Democrats you have voting, the more communist the candidate will be. The more Democrats you have voting, the more communist the candidate will be. We have to stop probably using terms like fringe, radical, when we talk about these DSA communists conquering the Democrat Party, because the truth is, these are not fringe views amongst Democrats who vote in elections. This is the norm. This is the norm. This is how these people think.
2: I support a comprehensive and clear pathway to citizenship for folks. I believe that Border Patrol should make sure that they are securing the border. I believe, though, that there needs to be a clear, comprehensive, and compassionate pathway to citizenship, especially for folks like Haitians and Venezuelans and Syrians.
0: The average Democrat wants to make all these foreigners citizens. That's what the average Democrat wants now. All the polling shows it. The average Democrat. They want this.
3: The two things that we're famous for is our commitment to a program and our hatred of the United States Constitution. And what the
0: Speaking of each race telling its own tale, speaking of money, that Angie Nixon chick I just played, you know, the chick who's losing her chains.
4: We have nothing to lose but our chains.
0: You know who she defeated? Alex Vindman, that portly former soldier who got Donald Trump impeached. Why is that important? Vindman raised, from what I gather, $16 million, which is a staggering amount of money for a congressional race, and he got creamed by Nixon 56-44. Why? That's what Democrats want now. The DSA is not on the fringe. That's what Democrats want. All right, let's move off of that. Let's talk a little bit of ugliness. I'm not going to spend long on it because it is ugly about us. How are we doing in these elections? How are the Trump-endorsed candidates doing? Let's tackle that. And why? Before we do that, here's a headline for you. U.S. charges 17 Iranians in alleged IRGC-backed cyber theft campaign. When I talk to you about LifeLock and I talk to you about things like identity theft, I hope you're not under the impression that it's just, you know, some individual hacker in Zimbabwe trying to get your credit card information, trying to get your social security number. I need to emphasize this point again. Nation states around the world have organized hacker units, and they are trying to get your information so they can steal your money, so they can steal your identity, so they can take loans out.

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It is the Jesse Kelly Show on a magnificent, wonderful Wednesday. A hump day as we cover some election stuff that's happening out there. The good, the bad, the ugly, before we bounce on to other things. Communists always seem to be rich kids. The census with illegals. Clay Martin's coming up next hour. We'll talk about some military things with him. But let's get to this. Muhammad Ali. You obviously know who Muhammad Ali is. I'm not going to insult your intelligence. Now, I grew up, and my old man, he was a fan. He really admired Muhammad Ali, float like a butterfly, sting like a bee. And as a child, there was this channel, I don't even know if it exists anymore, called ESPN Classic. And ESPN Classic, they would play old fights. I watched Muhammad Ali as a kid. Now, obviously, he boxed way before I was a child, but I watched him as a kid. George Foreman, Joe Frazier, this incredible, he's so fast, dancing around. No one could touch him. It was awesome. And I watched the end. When we think about Muhammad Ali, when we talk about Muhammad Ali, we talk about the thriller in Manila. We talk about the wars with the likes of Joe Frazier. You know what we don't like to dwell on? We don't like to dwell on the later years when an old, washed up, slow Muhammad Ali was routinely getting his brains beaten in by younger, stronger fighters. And we don't talk about that because we like to admire people at their peak, the peak of their greatness. We don't celebrate it. I'll be honest with you. Maybe I'm just getting old and soft. When I see a video of an old lion on the safari who finally lost his fight and no longer controls the pride and he's walking off to live the rest of his life alone, I get a little sad. It sucks. Now, for 10 plus years, Donald Trump has been the central figure on the earth. He most definitely has been the central figure of the Republican Party in the United States of America. No one still to this day can come close to matching his popularity with Republicans in the country. Donald Trump has been the kingmaker for a long, long time. Maybe you love that. Maybe you hate Trump and you hate it, but I don't care whether you love it or hate it. It's true. Now, I'm not saying Donald Trump is officially Muhammad Ali getting his brains beaten in on the ropes. Not saying that at all. But I'm saying there are bad signs. I'll read this one. This is from an Aaron Blake. 10 Trump-endorsed candidates have now lost this primary season, including 6 in the last 2 weeks and 3 on Tuesday alone. Those 10 losses are as much as Trump suffered in 2018, 2020, and 2024 combined. Combined. What's happening? Well, first, let's get this out of the way. What's happening? Time is undefeated in politics. Honestly, it's really not that different than athletics. I don't care who your favorite guy is, football, boxing, baseball, whatever it is. Father Time is going to come for him, and he's going to lose it. I've told you before, I root for the Houston Astros. I live in the Houston area. Jose Altuve is a legend for the Houston Astros. I know you probably don't know who that is, and that's fine. Just know he's this legendary player, World Series titles. They'll retire his number. He doesn't pay for a meal in the town, I'm sure. He sucks now. Why? Well, he's not 26, he's 36. Father Time. That's how it goes. In politics, it works much the same way, and for kind of the same reason. It's not the physical prowess thing. After a long enough time, it doesn't matter who you are.

after a long enough time, people get kind of sick of you. They're tired of the act. And even if it's not an act, I didn't mean that to sound disparaging. After a while, people are kind of over it. I am shocked at how many emails I get from people, not Trump haters, by the way, Trump lovers, who say, Jesse, I'm kind of ready to move on. Jesse, I think it's probably time to move on. These are not people who email it. I mean, I've read you those ones. Ah, Trump sucks. I'm not talking about those people. That's a given. People who like him, voted for him multiple times, MAGA hat on. Jesse, that's probably time for JD. That's time to move on. That's not necessarily anything Donald Trump did, at least that part of it. That's just father time in politics. Nobody's hot forever. Nobody. No one stays that way. For the longest time, the Trump endorsement was the only thing you needed to know on who was going to win a primary. Now, that's not necessarily the case. Now, let's talk about the uglier side of that and why next.

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0: The Jesse Kelly Show on a magnificent Wednesday, a hump day, talking about some of those primaries last night and how things are going and the trends and things like that. And so remember, we still have Clay Martin coming up an hour from now. Also, you can email your love, your hate, your death threats into Jesse@JesseKellyShow.com. Now, I already mentioned the Trump-endorsed candidate has lost a few races. That's very, very rare. Usually the Trump-endorsed candidate is a given. I'll tell you this. Lindsey Graham's sister, Darlene, had a bit of a rough debate, and before that debate last night, the people I trust in South Carolina were telling me that she's in trouble. Now, let's pause for a second and talk about that. Her last name's Graham. Lindsey Graham was elected forever in South Carolina. Not only is her last name Graham, she got the loud and enthusiastic Trump endorsement. Loud and enthusiastic. Before what was a pretty rough debate for her last night, this Ralph Norman guy looked like he's poised to take her out in a primary? What? Of course, and then this happened.
1: Senator, are Taiwan and the South China Sea national security issues for the United States? If so, why?
2: I'm sorry, could you repeat the question?
1: Are Taiwan and the South China Sea national security issues for the United States, and if so, why or how?
2: I'm just going to be honest here. I'm not on national security. I'm not that informed on national security, so... But I do support the military.
3: Not a great answer. Also, there are 5.5 million people in South Carolina. Here's Darlene Graham.
2: 50 million people in South Carolina.
3: Just a bit off. All right, so anyway. Well, let's do this one. You don't know about the Pennsylvania individual districts. Of course you wouldn't, even if you're in Pennsylvania. But

Pennsylvania State House District 12. This is a state district that Trump won by almost 19 points. He won it by 18 points in 2024. They had a special election last night. Now, 18 points, I think you would acknowledge, is, wow, is that a red district? That is a red district. Yeah, Democrat won last night.

0: headwinds going into November, and Trump, as his popularity goes down with the American people, his endorsement is meaning less and less, and there's a chance some candidates running for office are going to have to drop the "I'm the Trump-endorsed guy." Now, if you're a Trump super fan, you don't want to hear that. If you're a Trump hater, it's music to your ears. I don't really care which one you are. As his popularity goes down, as Muhammad Ali loses that jab, there's going to be more danger there. And I know he's stuck. I understand why. I mean, look, quote, well, here's a headline. Half of typical U.S. family's paycheck is swallowed by housing and child care. People are just simply financially desperate. I get their emails all the time. They're financially desperate. Messaging's been rough.
1: For you to pay a tiny little bit more for your gasoline, just remember, you're doing it so that a very evil country cannot have... A country, really, it's the number one state sponsor of terror in the world. We don't want to have them have a nuclear weapon. So remember that when you have to pay a little bit more, you're at $4. It's okay. I mean, it's... I'll never apologize. I did the right thing.
0: All right. It's not landing great. I'm starting to get more and more concerned as we lose special elections, as you see what's happening with the motivation levels of the left versus our motivation levels. I'm getting concerned that we are going to get crushed in the midterms, and that is the last thing in the world I want. I mean, this is the Speaker of the House from yesterday. Can we not lead with this?
2: We set the table for the U.S. economy to take off like a rocket. If you look at it, we were doing that the first quarter of this year, and then we got into this conflict with Iran.
0: Let's not say that again. Hey, you know what? We were making your life more affordable. We had the economy going, but, well, then we went to war. Let's not lead with these things anymore. Let's never lead with these things again, all right? And I'm desperate that Democrats don't start impeaching Donald Trump every other day. I want Donald Trump and his administration to continue to deport foreigners. I want them to continue to clean all the filth out of the military. I want them to hunt down fraud in the United States of America. There are a lot of parts of the Trump administration I would like to keep going. And because of that, I am extremely invested in not letting the animals take back over the House and, God forbid, the United States Senate. Highly invested. I am worried, though. I am. There. I had it out. Now we're moving on because I don't want to talk about it anymore. Jesse. China is a communist country. And without support from capitalism of America, China would fail. Capitalism doesn't need communism to survive. By subsidizing communism, capitalism is weakening itself. America needs to ignore the needs of China and the needs of other communist countries, bring manufacturing home, bring quality, lasting products home, and watch communism fail across the globe as well as at home in here in America. Okay, so I just want to touch on this exact point of this. We need to bring manufacturing home. I've been critical a lot, and you've heard me criticize this a lot, of people who, when it comes to Iran, say things like, finish the job. See it on TV all the time. Let's finish the job. And why have I been critical? I've been critical because that's a bumper sticker. That does not address how to actually attack a country, a mountainous country, tens of millions of people, dug in, underground bunkers. That finish the job is a slogan you say on the news. In practicality, that means nothing. It's a way to make it sound simple and easy. But it's not simple and easy. Back to the email. Bring manufacturing home. Man, I can't even tell you how badly I want that. I want the Rust Belt to be the manufacturing belt again. I want steel mills and coal plants across the United States of America. I grew up in Toronto, Ohio, and Everybody around me, it seemed like, everybody.

0: everybody. You know what they were? They were plant families. Dad worked at the plant. Sometimes mom worked at the plant. The family worked at the plant. The plant not only provided things like energy for the area, the plant was the lifeblood of the area. Then, Democrats and Republicans slowly but surely ripped the plants out of the country and sent the plants to China. And that sucks. I hate it. Now we have so much drug abuse and divorce and all kinds of stuff in wonderful Midwestern areas, and it sickens me. I want manufacturing back here so, so badly. And look, I'm as ugly American as it gets. I want power plants lining the rivers. I don't care. I want industry. I want jobs. I want you to have a job and your son to have a job and your daughter to have a job and be surrounded by Americans. So, that said, bring manufacturing home. That is the financial, the economic equivalent of, let's finish the job. What does that mean? What would it take to bring manufacturing home? We'll talk about that in a second. Before we talk about that, let me talk to you about this. What will it take to bring testosterone levels back up in the United States of America? Because they are going down every day. They're going down every day because of the estrogen in the water supply. The estrogen is in the water supply because of all the women's birth control usage. So now, men across America chug estrogen every single day. We now have free-falling testosterone, a feminized society. You're tired all the time. You're depressed all the time. And we can't go on like this. And I don't want to. That's why a male vitality stack should be for every man in the country, young and old. 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You're 90 days away from being a different person. We'll be back.
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It is the Jesse Kelly Show on a magnificent, wonderful Wednesday, a hump day. If you miss any part of the show, you can download it, iHeart, Spotify, iTunes. So I agree, we need to rip manufacturing out of China and bring it back to the United States of America. Totally agree. We should make things here. It's suicidal to have the country that has really declared war on us have them make all of our stuff. That's crazy. But what will it actually take? Okay, let's discuss it. When I said a couple minutes ago that I wanted power plants lining the rivers, what'd you think about that? Did it make you wince? I know there's history of companies dumping terrible things in the water. I understand that. Did it make you wince? Our environmental regulations in this country are insane. And the environmental regulations in this country make it impossible to ever dream of bringing back all the manufacturing we sent to China. That does not mean we need to allow companies to dump nuclear waste into the ground and trash the water supply. And believe it, look, when in Toronto, Ohio, you couldn't even eat the catfish you pulled out of the Ohio River. I have no idea whether it's any better today, but you didn't want to eat those things. Your kids would have web feet. You don't want to do any of that stuff. So I got that. I understand it. I'm not campaigning for that. But you cannot have a laundry list of environmental regulations on every single plant, and then at the same time say, I want to bring manufacturing back. It doesn't work. It simply doesn't work. We not only sent it out to China, we have prevented it from ever coming back here. Companies don't want to make things here because our laws and regulations make it burdensome and expensive. That's going to take a lot of time. This is something Donald Trump does really well. That's another reason why I would like the Trump administration to keep on rolling without getting impeached every other day. He deregulates things. Lee Zeldin is the current head of the EPA. He's doing an outstanding job, but we have a long, long, long way to go to deregulate things. And remember, we have two things competing. One, companies around the world, they actually do find doing business in the United States of America. They find that really appealing, and here's one of the main reasons they find it appealing. If you are a company and you're making Pringles cans, and you decide you want to

start manufacturing those Pringles cans in the United States of America, you know what's not going to happen to you? What's not going to happen is there's never going to be a moment where the federal government comes walking into your factory and seizes it and says, guess what? It's our factory now, and all your assets are ours. Why? We're a free country. In China, that can happen to anybody at any time. China will just come in and say, thanks. It's mine now. Goodbye. The safety, the security of a country like ours, companies find that appealing. But if you tell that same company that it's going to cost them double to make Pringles cans in America as it is to make Pringles cans in China, well, they're going to have to take the risk on having their factories seized. That's just the bottom line. Now, and that's a good point, Chris, I was going there next, the time. I already mentioned Donald Trump is deregulating the economy. He is. But, well, you know what? I'll pair it with this headline here. Trump teases zapping the Keystone Pipeline back to life in a major tariff announcement. This is from Daily Caller. Trump wants to bring back the Keystone Pipeline. Okay. We had the Keystone Pipeline that was going to be, you know, rolling. What happened? Joe Biden and the evil communists in the Democrat Party, they ran for office and they promised they would stop that pipeline. And Joe Biden, I actually think this was day one. If it wasn't day one, it was most definitely week one, got installed as president of the United States of America and killed it. Okay, well, what's this have to do with factories and things like that? Well, Donald Trump has an impossible task to get this much manufacturing back in the country and things like the Keystone Pipeline going. And you know why he has an impossible task? Because all these companies understand that if America makes the terrible mistake of electing Democrats again, then all their work, all that investment is going to be for naught, because Democrats are simply going to get elected and attack those industries and destroy it. So if you're, let's say, ExxonMobil, and you want to build an oil refinery, you spend all this time, all this money with the property, the manufacturing, the construction, putting it out to bid, the architecture, wading through every single part of it. You spend millions and millions and millions of dollars and years getting it approved and getting it built, and you do so with the knowledge that if America elects a Democrat, they'll shut it down immediately. Look, the ugly truth is that as long as the Democrat Party is the Communist Party, as long as the Democrat Party is anti-growth, anti-America, anti-oil, as long as the Democrat Party is these things, what just the threat of them ever coming back to power is going to keep manufacturing out of the United States of America. As I've said many, many times before, and it sucks because you can't do anything about it, and neither can I, the only thing that can save the country super, super long term, on a long term scale, is a reformed Democrat Party. We cannot have 50% of the political parties in this country at war with prosperity. We can't. You can't, because you can't hold them off forever. You got the tiger by the ears. What if we're still stuck in Iran by 2028? What if gas prices are $6 a gallon? What if there's a global recession? None of these things are impossible, by the way. None of these things are impossible. What if, and I'm not saying that's going to happen. What if that happens? We're going to have a Democrat president. Devastating. It's devastating. All right, we'll move on. Someone wants to make another pitch for flock cameras. We'll talk about that. 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
6: News this hour from Town Hall. I'm Pete Peters in Washington. Florida Republicans have settled on Representative Byron Donalds as their candidate for governor. That now makes 8 black major party nominees for governor's jobs this year.
7: Byron Donalds is celebrating his win in the Republican primary for governor in Florida. Donalds ran with President Trump's endorsement, and he has embraced that on the campaign trail. He did not mention the president on stage, and in fact, much of his campaign is about addressing Floridians' concerns about their economic struggles.
8: An affordable Florida starts with a limited government that respects hardworking taxpayers who fund it.
7: He's running with that Trump endorsement, but almost making an implicit criticism of Donald Trump's economy. Donalds does not talk about his historic candidacy, but he would be the first black governor of Florida. He would be the first black Republican governor elected in the United States.
6: Correspondent Bill Barrow reporting. President Trump will delay the 50% U.S. tariffs on $20 billion worth of Canadian imports.
9: Less than 2 hours before he was set to impose 50% tariffs on $20 billion worth of Canadian imports, President Trump announced on social media that the U.S. and Canada have a deal. Subject, he writes, to the finalization of documents. Trump's import taxes would have hit about 5% of what Canada ships to the U.S., including products ranging from hockey sticks to tongue depressors. And Canada had threatened to respond in kind. But those sanctions are now delayed, buying time for more negotiations and avoiding, for now, yet another strain in already tense relations between historic allies. Ben Thomas, Washington.
6: On Wall Street, the Dow up by 119 points. The Nasdaq rose 41, with the S&P 500 advancing 18 points. More on these stories at townhall.com.
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Jesse Kelly Show, another hour of the Jesse Kelly Show on a fantastic, wonderful Wednesday. So here's what we have coming up this hour. Half hour from now, we're going to talk to our friend Green Beret Clay Martin, check in on Ukraine, check in on Iran. I'm going to talk to Clay more about the defense system I need for my private island. We can get into that in a little while. We are going to make merciless fun of Democrats once again, pandering to black people in the most cringeworthy ways humanly possible. Thanks, Abdul al-Sayed, for one of those. All that, so much more still to come on the second hour. I want to first get to this one. Apparently, it's going to be on the show a lot. These flock cameras, these camera systems that are getting placed all over town. And this guy writes in an email, very good email, very well thought out. Said, Jesse, I heard your segment today about flock cameras, and I felt compelled to chime in. My wife is a city councilwoman. I asked her about these cameras. We live in a smallish town here in Texas, 40,000 residents, and the cameras are positioned at all major entrances and exits to the city. I noticed you and others often say they don't want, quote, the government spying on them. It's not the government. It's your local police force, and all it does is read license plates. Reported stolen vehicles, Amber Alerts, BOLOs, etc. that have been entered into the system and flagged when someone drives in or out of your city. The failed Trump assassin in Florida was caught with flock cameras. There's no spying. There's no mass surveillance regarding flock in the government. It just reads license plates and notifies the police. My worry about this new and out-of-nowhere flock pandemonium is what will

replace it, so on and so forth. Hope this sheds some positive light on flock cameras because they're not what the current hype is making them out to be. Okay. So I just want to touch on this point because that's a very good, it's a very good email. It's informative. It's well thought out. Here's a headline for you. Flock cameras now track all phones, AirPods, and smartwatches that pass them thanks to something called Signal Trace. All right? That's one. Two, you say it's not the government, it's your local police force. So I'm going to be as delicate as I possibly can in saying this, and I say this knowing full well that cops listen to the show, state troopers, sheriffs all over the United States of America. Why would I trust the local police force? Why? Do you remember COVID? I remember COVID. Now, don't get me wrong. I have a million friends who are cops. I send pizzas to the local cops. You know how I feel about the issue. However, as a whole, how many officers, police officers, sheriffs, state troopers, in the United States of America, how many of them refused to enforce the COVID orders that came down from evil governors and evil mayors? You can count them on one hand. Now, this is where you'll email me, and it's a totally valid email. Jesse, if I didn't enforce it, I would have been fired, and they would have simply hired someone else who did enforce it. That's very fair. 100% true. Not arguing with you on that. But that, in a way, makes my point for me. A police force serves under the government that's over it. Under the government that's over it. You know, those Venice Beach, speaking of COVID, out in Venice. I think it was Venice Beach. Don't quote me on that, but I'm pretty sure it was Venice Beach. There's video. You can go look at it. A guy was in the ocean by himself paddleboarding during COVID. The police showed up on the beach, brought him in, handcuffed him, and marched him off the beach for paddleboarding by himself outside. Now, I have no idea the names of those cops. I have no idea what they were thinking at the time, but I'll tell you this. I would bet money those cops, if they're worth anything, I bet they were thinking the whole time, this is ridiculous. I joined the police force to stop bad guys and protect people and do cool stuff, and I'm arresting paddleboarders now. I bet they thought to themselves, this sucks, it's ridiculous, and I hate it. But they did it. They did it. This is not at all some anti-cop rant at all. This is a basic acknowledgement that whatever the police force is, federal, state, or local, they will do as they are ordered to do. So you say, flock cameras, not the local government, it's just the cops. Okay? Just the cops. Mamdani has a whole police force under him. Abdul al-Sayed is in Michigan. You want him telling the cops what to do? You want Gavin Newsom telling the cops what to do? Mayor, communist, trained Mayor Karen Bass of Los Angeles? Do you want her telling the cops what to do? I understand. I understand the appeal of, hey, let's find kidnapped kids. I totally get it. I am sorry, especially after COVID. I was this way anyway, but especially after COVID, I am so jaded on government power. I am so jaded on what they will do with power because I'm old enough to remember governors and mayors who had no authority to do so, issuing orders telling people to close their business. This is the United States of America, not communist China. You can't tell me to close my business. Who do you think you are? In the red state of Texas,
They sent an

0: MRAP and the sheriff's department to a bar for serving people beers.
1: I was watching. I remember what happened when the government turned tyrannical. And when the government turned tyrannical, we did not have massive, widespread pushback from law enforcement in this country. And that's not an indictment on them, because it's law enforcement has never operated that way. It's the enforcement arm of the government. And they will enforce what the government says. No, I don't trust them. No, I don't trust flock cameras. Well, it's just the cops. Don't trust them. Jesse, every day it looks more and more like Texas will eventually fall to the communists, with mosques popping up like weeds and the entire jihadi communities all over the state. It seems like only a matter of time. Just like at the federal level, the Republicans have full control in Texas and do nothing to stop its downfall. Remember that we are destined, you and me, for a constant struggle here on this earth. There's no destination. We will never get to a place anywhere. Texas, your town, the country, we will never get to a place where we can go, oh, finally, we can stop having to fight evil. Finally, evil people, they've backed off. They have stopped their evil ways. They've quit. They're not going to attack us anymore. That will never happen. Evil people have wanted to take down Texas for a very, very long time. The communists in the United States of America have had their eyes on Texas heavily for years and years and years, because Texas, if they were to ever take it, I mean, you can really consider Texas a citadel inside the United States of America for one reason and one reason only. It's all the Electoral College votes here. If they could actually take Texas and turn Texas blue, then it would be hard to imagine a Republican ever winning the presidency again, because if you're a Democrat, you already get to bank all those California Electoral College votes every single time. If you were to start out as a Democrat candidate and you're banking California's votes and banking Texas's votes, geez, the other guy'd practically have to run the table, which is not realistic to think. So, yes, they're after Texas. Of course they're after Texas. And Texas does have a bunch of weak sister Republicans who are not strong enough. But we're getting better. We are slowly getting better. It will not happen fast. It's not going to be next year. But red states are getting better about getting redder. Ha ha! Chris. What, Chris? 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That was good. 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

0: Jesse Kelly Show on a wonderful Wednesday, a hump day. And you can email us, jesse@jessekellyshow.com. So it's time. I'm so excited. Before I get to it, I just have to give you a little bit of background. I'm a terrible person. As a terrible person, I take enjoyment in ridiculous, shameful, embarrassing things. I think it is hilarious that Democrats will pander to black people as hard as they do. They will do the most ridiculous, not even close to believable things in order to get the black vote in any area. What's this sound like? Well, remember this dome accent? This is a doozy.
1: Let's just get through the next 64 days. How about
0: remember Gavin Newsom? This wasn't even long ago. Out there trying to win the Democrat primary. Had to get out there and do some hustling with his Wonder Bread.
2: But also, you know, it was also about paying the bills, man. And it was just like hustling. And so I was out there kind of raising myself. Yeah. Turning on the TV, started, you know, just getting obsessed, you know, sitting there with the, you know, the Wonder Bread and five stacks of,
3: man, it's
2: you know,
3: like the White Stack Five story.
2: Come on. Macaroni and cheese.
3: Yeah, man, I love good, man, bro. Yeah. Are you talking about me?
4: Young YG.
3: YG, but man. Do
2: every
3: it.
2: Day,
3: do it.
2: Every day in the backyard, just bouncing the basketball.
0: Joe Biden may have been the best ever, just so shameless.
5: And let's lay one thing to rest. I may be a practicing Catholic, but I used to go to 7:30 Mass every morning in high school and then in college before I went to the black church. Not a joke. Andy knows this.
0: Yeah, he's never been in a black joke in his life. Black church in his life. Joe Biden, always a winner.
6: Unchain Wall Street. They're going to put you all back in chains.
0: Ooh. Joe Biden, he even had a razor fight with a black gangster named Corn Pop.
6: Corn Pop was a bad dude. And he ran a bunch of bad boys. And I did. Yeah, and back in those days, you sure how things have changed. One of the things you had to use, if you used pomade in your hair, you had to wear a baby cap. And so he was up on the board, wouldn't listen to me. I said, hey, Esther.
0: I can't. Maybe the most famous one ever, Hillary Clinton. What you got in that purse, Hillary?
7: What's something that you always carry with you?
8: Hot sauce.
0: Really?
8: Yeah. Hot sauce.
0: Really?
8: Yes.
9: Now, listen,
8: yes.
9: I just want you to know, people are going to see this and say,
0: Hillary does not keep hot sauce in her purse. Which brings me to Abdul al-Sayed, currently running for Senate in Michigan. Polls are all over the place. Some have him up, some have him down. But Abdul al-Sayed understands that he needs the black vote if he is to be the next senator in Michigan. And so, what do you do if you want to be the next senator for Michigan as a Democrat? Hey, man, I'm African.
10: You know, there's been an effort, I think, to divide people against each other. And unfortunately, you see that the consequence of that. To tell us that some group or another group have to be counterposed because there's not enough for all of us. I am Arab. I'm also African. My family immigrated to this country from Egypt. Yeah. I'm proud of my African heritage.
0: Yeah. That's so good. Hey, my family came from Egypt. I'm African like you. I love it. All right.
11: You know that I'm stupid and that I dream about stupid things. And I think I brought this up earlier. But I think about starting my own country because I'm a control freak who wants to do everything the way I want to do it. Now, hear me out. Because I'm about to ask Clay Martin about this. I'll kid you not. There's an island nation. It's mine. The Republic of Jesse. A mountainous island nation. I haven't worked out quite yet what our economy is going to be. But yes, mountainous, Chris. Like tropical, but mountainous. There's lots of tropical mountainous places. We'll call it 10, 15 million people. Don't worry, there's going to be like no immigration. So it's going to be a wonderful place, very clean. I don't know what to do for a military. Now, it's an island nation, so I have to have some kind of navy. But if you just have ships out there, well, other more advanced, larger countries are going to sweep them off of the water, and then it's a big waste. So, submarines? Also, drones. Drones are all the rage now. Should I have, like, no military whatsoever and just be the drone swarm country where no matter who you are, you'll have to deal with just this living hell of drones? But that brings me to this. Air defenses, missile defenses. What's to stop a country from flying a bomber overhead at 30,000 feet and just bombing my entire island to smithereens? Can I stop that? Do I need satellites? In case you're thinking to yourself, this is so stupid, it

is stupid, but this is the kind of thing that I daydream about when I wake up in the middle of the night. And I already told you, I woke up at 4 a.m. this morning, and I started thinking about it. Clay Martin was a Marine forever, sniper, recon, and then went and he was a Green Beret forever. I want to know what Clay thinks. We're also going to ask him about important things like Iran, Ukraine, what's the status. Then we will get to other stuff. We have to get to emails, communists being rich kids, foreigners voting in our elections, all that and more to still to come on the world-famous Jesse Kelly Show. Hang on.

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0: the Jesse Kelly Show on a fantastic Wednesday. And joining me now is my friend, former Green Beret, Marine Recon, Marine Sniper, Clay Martin, author of so many wonderful books, fiction and kind of how to survive nonfiction. Clay, okay, so I need to walk through a couple current conflicts with you before we get to defending the private island that I'm going to purchase one day. First of all, is Ukraine winning now?
1: Good question. I've had questions about this ever since years ago, the opening weeks of the war, like the Ghost of Kiev thing and the Snake Island and the president of Ukraine with the green screen. I don't know what's going on over there. I certainly don't think they're winning, though. This is one of those things where it's a nuanced take, but I don't think almost any of the information that we get is real. But you look at Russian channels, they say they're winning. You look at Ukrainian channels, they say they're winning. I don't think anybody's winning.
0: Okay, nobody's winning. What lessons have we learned about modern combat? Is it just that drones are really frightening?
1: This is a horrifying time to be alive. I agree, and it was not an original statement by me, but the drones that we've seen in this conflict are the same kind of change as machine guns in World War I. We don't even really understand what they'll do yet. We know they've changed tactics. Probably for the next 30 years, I believe personally, that is the key battlefield development, and we will see some wild things happen. Drones will be super valuable. Their unvaluable game systems come up and back and forth for a good long while.
0: Okay, shifting gears. The infamous now war in Iran, which is dragging on for ages. Can you explain why this is taking so long to... I mean, I see people on TV all the time say, just finish the job, finish the job. I've done the best I can to explain this to people, Clay. Please explain what finishing the job entails.
1: I'm going to have to check Twitter and see if we won again today or not. Right. I'm very much in the Joe Kent camp of, like, I don't know what we're doing. I don't know why we did it. And I certainly don't know what victory looks like. But I don't think that the Iranians are going to just fold from airstrikes. If they were going to do that, they would have done it like nine governments ago. Because we did kill a lot of their senior leadership. But I really think we're running into this problem where we've drastically underestimated that they spent the last 25 years looking across the border at us fighting in Iraq and figuring out how to keep the same thing from happening to them. So they were on the original deck all the way back to...

to 2001. This was like a thing that was talked about. And even expanding the Iraq war, taking on Iran, too, was, I don't know if it was like seriously talked, it was talked about at certain levels, though, as a theoretical during the Iraq war. But I don't think we're going to do that. I certainly don't think that we have the political will for it. And honestly, I think it would be something of a bloodbath, too. Nothing.

0: There's some not much talked about studies done on the aftermath of the USS Cole, which everybody kind of forgets about. Cause I can't remember if that was early 2001 before 9/11 or if that was the year 2000. It was a ship. It was a dry docked in, I don't know, Bahrain or Qatar or somewhere over there. And it got rammed by basically a small suicide boat. And it took damage. But what's not talked about is a lot of the fire control systems, a lot of things that sailors had to do on board to keep a ship from sinking, a lot of them actually just abandoned their post. They just bailed. Now, they were in port. You know, it's not like they were in the middle of the Indian Ocean, but still, it should have been a shocking wake-up call to the U.S. Navy. And things, in my opinion, have not gotten better since. So we have institutional problems there that, that need to be looked at, and we have serious things to address.
1: Okay, so let's drill down on that. Again, we're speaking with Green Beret, Clay Martin, author Clay Martin, because we all remember, I think it was the Bonhoeffer, forgive me, I forget the name of the ship in, again, another Navy ship in Port San Diego, if I remember right, fire. I mean, they couldn't even set off the friggin' alarms. It was a disaster. So when I think of the Navy, and now granted, I got out of the Marine Corps in 2004. We didn't work much with the Navy back then, or at least I didn't. I think that there's some grizzled old chief who knows everything, and he's whipping sailors into line every day, and they're drilling on this stuff every day. Is this stuff not happening? And if it's not happening, why?
0: Honestly, I mean, that's my conclusion. Yeah, I spent time in the Navy, if you will, in the same way that you did. And I don't even know if you ever actually did a float on a mule.
1: I did not.
0: I did. Okay, I did. I spent some time on one of those, but it was 2002, 2003. Those ships are a little bit different, though, because they're also full of Marines. So the discipline stuff is easily enforced, as well as if the Navy starts falling apart, the commander of that boat could easily go over to one of the Marine guys and be like, hey, give me 20 guys with sticks to correct this problem right now. That's kind of how the way things go. But you also have to look at the recruiting and things that were done by the Navy during the GWAT. It was there was some subtle, like, real recruitment campaigns that were like, you know, basically, you can't die in the Navy because we're not going in this desert. So I believe, honestly, the Navy developed, like, over the last 20 years, nobody really paid attention. It was the seaborne threat from 2001 to 2020. It was really nothing. We were so busy wrapped up in these desert wars, nobody was really paying attention. Broad has sunk deep. Now, I'm not exactly an expert on modern day Navy, but that's my take on things.
1: Okay, so if we had to get it back. Because I'm obviously, as much as it pains me to admit it, it's probably the most important branch of the military for a country like ours. If we have to get it back and squared away, how do we begin? Is Pete Hegseth starting that? I mean, this is something we have to have. Even the founding fathers knew we had to have a Navy, a good one.
0: Right. Oh, no, 100%. I mean, that is, again, the thing that's lost, especially on a bunch of, ground-based service guys. Like, you don't matter. The Navy does. It is by far the most important strategic asset that we have. How do you get it back? That's a very good question. Honestly, you have to look at the way the Army reformed after Vietnam. There was about a decade where the Army and Marine Corps both, but especially the Army, had like huge crisis of morale and discipline. And basically, in the aftermath of Vietnam, it just kind of fell apart. There was rampant drug use. Dudes were even get kicked out for it. You might lose your weekend privilege. All kinds of bad stuff going on. And it took about another 5 or 10 years after that of incredibly well-applied willpower to kind of bring it back to something that was functional. And the scary thing in the meantime is you're going to lose a lot of numbers of guys, so your overall force projection is going to be smaller. It's going to be difficult. And in that rebuilding time period, which, again, we're talking years to do here, minimum of 5 years, I would say, probably more like 10, your Navy might be at 30, 40% of what it is now. Functionally.
1: Good God. Okay. All right. So, Clay, let me ask you this, because I've heard people, certainly guys I know in recruiting, who have said this, and I mentioned this much last night. Is the quality of young person in America also affecting this? We just have more kids on

0: anti-anxiety medication. They're fatter, right? They don't play as many sports as maybe old-timers like us played. Is that a big problem?
1: It is. It's actually a huge problem. It's actually worse even than that, even than just the physical stuff, because the Navy, if we're being honest, maybe besides the Air Force, is the least physical of the services, as far as, like, you know, I don't know, bench press and run or something like that. But the Navy is the most technical when it comes to, like, mechanical skills. Now, even about, I don't know, 15 years ago when I was still in, we were starting to get, you know, younger guys that were just about, you know, 10 years younger than me. A lot of them couldn't use a hammer or a crescent wrench, all right, because they didn't have a dad that did that kind of stuff. He took his car to Jiffy Lube. He never did a home improvement project because he worked in a cubicle. Or they were raised by, you know, half the time their mom, half the time their dad, who was, you know, not that kind of guy. So just like the things that you think are stupid from growing up on a farm, like, you know, identifying a set of vice grips. Imagine having to learn everything about everything mechanical when you're 19, 20 years old.
0: Oh, okay. Clay, do you have a couple minutes for me on the back end here? And I have to warn you now, we are about to have the dumbest conversation in the world, because I'm going to start my own country. It's going to be an island country, and I'm worried about how I'm going to put together the military. You have a few minutes for that on the back end?
1: Absolutely.
0: All right. We are going to come right back with the great Clay Martin, and he's going to help me build a military that can protect my island. Before we get to Clay, I want to get to this. Speaking of Vietnam, you know, you've heard me tell stories, many of them before, about Mac V. Sog. Mac V. Sog, behind enemy lines. Laos, Cambodia, dying in droves, doing the bravest, craziest things you can imagine. 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We'll be back.
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0: It is the Jesse Kelly Show, back with my friend, Green Beret author, Clay Martin. Clay, I already told everybody in the audience, now I have to tell you, I'm not kidding, I daydream a lot about starting my own country, a mountainous island, we'll call it 10, 15 million people, and it kept me up last night thinking about what my military would be. I'm figuring 50,000 ground troops, max, really. Everyone else, civilian trained, you know, marksmanship in school, things like that. No women, of course. I don't know what to do for a Navy. Do I even need an Air Force? How do I keep the dirty Chinese from conquering my island?
1: Ooh, I think at that level, I think the best thing to do is to play left behind Japanese guys. Don't worry about a Navy. And don't worry about an Air Force because they're expensive and easy to break by, you know, much bigger state actors. They're not easy for somebody else to break. I would say you take the Singapore model. You have some extremely well-paid grunts. We're talking like $250 a year.
0: What?
1: That are just, yeah, oh man, yeah. They're soft guys and are paid extremely well, and their grunts are paid pretty impressively. Because of that, they get an incredibly professional force, too. You know, they are getting some of, like, you know, the absolute best there is, not just for patriotism, but for lifestyle. So I would say that we go that route. Then we also flip it around. We're going to inject some Green Beret into Jesse Kelly's army on this. The only sports that we allow are combat sports, like, you know, marksmanship stuff like Switzerland does for a national. That 300-meter rifle is actually Switzerland's national sport. You know, MMA, this kind of thing. All right, and then we've got a ready-made guerrilla force the minute that we need it, the minute somebody tries to invade our mountainous island.
0: All right. I love where you're thinking there. That's what I was kind of going with, you know, with civilian military. Everybody, and we're shooting everybody. Everyone's shooting in school. Maybe we're boxing in school. Everybody's wrestling. That's just a requirement. We're going to have a society full of young men who are ready to rock if called upon. But no Navy, and I'm not saying put out an aircraft carrier, because like you said, some major country's just going to fire a missile into the side of it, and then I wasted all that money. I understand that, but no subs, the mines, nothing?
1: Mines are good. All right, as we've seen, mines are very effective. As we've just seen in the Iran debacle. They're very cheap. And they're very effective. Subs, I don't think you can build one that's cheap enough to avoid detection and just not get blown out of the water. Was it that one of the Iranian subs got sank by U.S. Army artillery, which is heartbreaking for everyone? Yeah.

0: That's gonna leave a mark on the old pride. See, I'd say that we stick to mines and we stick to land stuff. If you're gonna do anything, I would expand the sports arena into fast boat racing and water skiing. And then we build, like, old-school PT boats that are basically expendable. Basically taking the drone model on this. Like, we want, like, $50,000 to $100,000 boats, not, you know, million-dollar boats.
1: Cheap, easy to manufacture, easy to maintain. I get it. All right, Clay, I cannot possibly let you go without asking. Those Singapore guys making 250 Gs a year, are they studs?
0: Yeah, and man, that was years ago. It wouldn't surprise me if it's gone up now. But they are very impressive. I mean, incredibly impressive. I actually want to say Jordanian commandos make quite a bit, too. I don't remember what their exact pay is. They're very impressive as well. Yeah, it turns out that if you pay top... This is an interesting thing. There's been studies done on this in the American way. Sometimes money is an incentive and sometimes it's not. But there is a sweet spot where you're retaining really good quality guys longer than you would have. And it's right around that.
1: Is it a huge temptation for you Green Beret super ninja types to get out and make real cash in the private sector, private military contractors, things like that?
0: We actually saw this a lot early in the war when contractor jobs were paying that well. A lot of guys, after their first enlistment, it was the choice of, do I go make a bunch of money, especially for, you know, 2003, 2004 dollars, or do I continue down the patriotism route? And there's some other subtle differences between it, but there were quite a few guys that went that way. So, yeah, I mean, the temptation is always, especially when the money was easy.
1: Of course. Clay, my man, what's your latest book so you can plug it?
0: Barbarian Spirit. And it is about our psychedelic nonprofit for veterans.
1: Barbarian Spirit, Clay Martin. Go support the man. Clay, appreciate you as always, brother. Hey, Chris. You're probably going to have to handle some accounting for the new island. 250 G's? Soldier? What, Chris? What am I selling to be able to afford this? Well, the island is going to have some sort of... I've actually been thinking about this, too. I daydream about really stupid things. We are either going to have an island with some sort of natural resource people want. I don't care whether that's oil, lithium, whatever. A natural resource people want. Or we're going to have an island people want to visit. Funded by tourism, that kind of thing. But I don't want a bunch of people visiting the island. I don't even like when family comes to visit. I don't want people visiting the island. So what, Chris? Well, I know my compound will be separate from the tourists, Chris, but this is not about me. This is about making life the way it should be in the Republic of Jesse for myself, children, and future generations. I haven't totally worked out what the industry is going to be yet. What, Chris? You mentioned offshore tax haven. One, that's the least surprising thing in the world. That's what you would mention. Two, I kid you not, that occurred to me about 2 hours ago. I was thinking, we'll do what the Swiss do, and we'll do what the Caymans do. It's really the ultimate in national security. If you think about it, everyone has their money here. If everyone has their money there, no one wants to attack it because everyone's hiding cash in the Republic of Jesse. I like it. We still have an hour left. It might get more serious. Hang on.
2: 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If he can sparkle, he may land tonight. Don't tell your papa.
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4: News this hour from Town Hall. I'm Keith Peters in Washington. President Trump was on the White House lawn to inspect some of his pet projects.
5: President Donald Trump played a White House tour guide, showing off the helipad he's building on the White House lawn before leaning over to add his autograph.
6: It's 35,000 pounds per square inch.
5: Trump says the granite being laid for the helipad will leave visiting foreign leaders very impressed, including
6: President Xi is coming, other heads of state will come.
5: Trump remains focused on such projects, even as his war in Iran nears the six-month mark. With his approval ratings down just 2.5 months ago before the critical midterm elections, and as voters are increasingly worried about a weakening economy. I'm Lisa Dwyer.
4: Across 250 years, only three elected governors in America have been black, all Democrats and all men, including current Maryland Governor Wes Moore. But Moore could soon have company.
7: Florida Republicans have settled on Congressman Byron Donalds as their candidate for governor, and that now makes eight black major party nominees for governors this year. Maryland's Wes Moore is seeking re-election in November. The Democrat is just the third elected black governor in U.S. history. All have been Democrats and men. The November slate includes Democrats and Republicans, men and women. The nominees are promoting their experience and their ideas for all constituents. But many say the possibility of expanding representation matters given the nation's history. Bernie Bennett reporting.
4: The national debt has surpassed a record $40 trillion, highlighting the impact of defense costs, social programs, and interest on the deficit. This milestone comes just 5 months after hitting $39 trillion. On Wall Street, the Dow up by 119 points, the Nasdaq rose 41, the S&P 500 index advancing by 18. More on these stories at townhall.com.
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